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1: Rima Weather.
2: Kia ora, good afternoon. Checking out the weather forecast for all of New Zealand for the rest of today and all of tomorrow. Firstly, in Northland, a few showers mainly in the north and east. Auckland, Coromandel and Bay of Plenty. Generally fine periods, however, isolated showers about North Auckland and Coromandel spreading elsewhere by tomorrow afternoon. Waikato to Wellington, also for Gisborne to Wairarapa, essentially the rest of the North Island, mostly fine. Some areas of frosts and valley fog tonight and early tomorrow morning. Now the South Island, firstly Nelson and Marlborough, mainly fine today. Cloud increasing tonight with patchy drizzle developing as well. For Buller and the Grey District, cloud increasing tonight. Showers tomorrow, briefly heavy in grey tomorrow afternoon. Westland and Fiordland, a few showers in Fiordland spread into Westland tonight. Rain with heavy fall spreading north early tomorrow, clearing or easing from the south as the day continues. The rest of the South Island, which is Canterbury, Otago and Southland, it is mainly fine today. Scattered rain tomorrow. It's going to be mainly dry for the Canterbury Plains. Some rain clearing from Southland and Otago late morning into the afternoon. And finally, the Chatham Islands, where it is mostly cloudy.
1: From the Bible.
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2: Those words from the Psalms, Psalm 66 and verse 7. 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
2: Kia ora e te whānau, ahi ahi mārie. Mā te ātua koutou e manaki, no mai haere mai, piki mai kāke mai. Nā mihi nui kia koutou, ko Andrew Urquhart tēnei. Welcome along to Wednesday lunchtime. That means halfway through the week. Thanks for your company this morning. That's behind us. Let's make the most of the afternoon. Got some good topics we'll be talking about as we share the lunch hour together. As always, love to get your thoughts, comments and feedback to the topics we discuss. 8168 is the number to text. 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And somebody who does comment today will be in the draw to win the Thoughts and Comments Keep Cup. At the end of the week, we will be selecting our favourite comments, getting in contact with you and sending you out a prize. So keep the comments coming through. 8168, the number to text. Start your message with the first word, comments.

0: That is Phil Joel on Rima. Great Kiwi sound for New Zealand Music Month, and a song from him called Better Than I Found It. Actually, I had an interview with Phil Joel. I was chatting with him when he came out to New Zealand, I think during the COVID years, for Festival One, actually. And I was chatting with him, and in particular about that song. And he says, oh, that song's problematic in the States, because essentially it's saying, hey, let's leave the world better than we find it. Let's do what we can to, I don't know, care for the environment and the resources that God has blessed us with. And there's with some pockets in Christianity in the States in particular that says, oh, you can't be saying that. No. You're either an environmentalist or you're a Christian. You can't be both. And Phil Joel actually got in trouble for that song. It was a bigger hit here in New Zealand than it was in America. And that's very much the topic that we're going to be jumping into over the lunchtime, actually. Can you be an environmentalist and a Christian? For some, look, the answer's obvious. But there are some tricky bits on this one as well. You know, if God's coming back to destroy the world and give us a new heaven and a new earth, if that's how you interpret Scripture, then, yeah, why bother looking after the current one? And other people will take passages from Genesis and say, hey, God's called us to subdue the earth. Doesn't that mean we should dig as many minerals out of the ground as possible? And yeah, look, there's different interpretations on this, but we're looking at this from a variety of perspectives. Stuart Lang, now I was speaking to Stuart earlier in the program on the topic of Pentecost Sunday, of course, coming up this Sunday. But recently also spoke to him about an event that he was at, which was looking at what some people describe as creation care. How, as Christians, we can be responsible stewards of the environment. That conversation coming up very shortly. Also, Dr. Katie Marker from the theology team at Otago University, a conversation that I had with her a wee while back, which looks at a Christian response to environmental initiatives, how Christians can get involved with this, get their hands dirty, literally, hands in the soil, to make a difference for perhaps environmental initiatives in their own environment. And a little bit later in the program, replaying a chat that I had with Grant Marshall from Christian Savings, ways of not only being good stewards of our finances, but also the environment, how we can, practical ways on how we can do both of those things. As always, love to get your thoughts, comments, and feedback to this topic or any other topic. Honestly, be part of the show by texting 8168. That's the number to text. Start your message with the first word, comments.
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0: Such a great voice. Lauren Daigle on Reamer, a song from her called Thank God I Do. Just after 18 past 12, Andrew Urquhart with you as we head through a Wednesday lunchtime. And hey, thanks for choosing to make Reamer part of your day. Do let us know your thoughts, comments and feedback to what we discuss on the program. Maybe you have a different view than my guests. You're welcome to join the conversation. 8168, the number to text. Start your message with the first word, comments. Today, reflecting on the environment, I had a chat recently with Reverend Dr. Stuart Lang on the biblical principles at the core of a recent event. It was called Sacred Ground. Happened at an island in the Hauraki Gulf. It was organised by the Wilberforce Foundation, and Stuart was an invited guest there. In the conversation, we unpack how theology informs our relationship with creation.
1: Well, I think I'm like a lot of Christian people. I love God. I love the gospel. I love the scriptures. And I love the world that God

0: was created. I'm an outdoorsy type, among other things. I live in the bush. I plant lots of native trees. I tend the land. We're in the Waitakere foothills, and just the beauty of God's creation. When God made it, in all its intricacy and splendor and diversity, he said, "This is really, really good," right? And so the scriptures are just full of that kind of exalting in that which God exalts in. The whole earth is the Lord's and everything in it. It's God's world, and we are privileged to be in it. So we should really respect the home that God has given us.
1: Some people under the heading of creation care would perhaps also say that we have an obligation to be good stewards of the resources that God has given us. And honestly, it makes sense that we should focus not just on our own needs and using up all the resources, but handing over the planet to the next generation at least as good as what we found it, Stuart.
0: Yeah. Well, the world was made perfect. It's been marred by sin. One day it will be fully restored, the new heaven and earth, the new creation. So God's into reclamation of what he's made.
1: Yeah.
0: And we should be good citizens and seek to leave the world better in that regard as in others. So I guess my basic view on this is that God loves his creation. We should too.
1: Yeah.
0: It's not the center of the gospel.
1: No, certainly.
0: But I think it's just part of the respecting that which God has given us and not junking it. Yesterday, on Wednesday, it was actually quite interesting that, the Great Commission is about going into the world and making disciples.
1: Yeah.
0: But the First Commission was to subdue the earth and to have dominion over it.
1: Yeah.
0: And the speaker, it was Salman Yeoman, he said, he explained it in terms of that this is a matter good management, good governance, caring for creation and utilising it, but doing so in a sustainable and respectful way.
1: Subduing the earth doesn't mean just using as much resources as quickly as possible to make as much money as possible.
0: No, it does not, because that's wrecking it rather than working with what God has provided for us.
1: I know some Christians would have concerns in this space, I suppose getting the balance right, concerns about whether or not there has been a bit of ideological capture within some aspects of the environmental concern, which are perhaps a different worldview than Christianity, worship of the creation rather than the creator as such, need for balance in that space, Stuart?
0: Oh, absolutely. Absolutely, as Christians, we can't be part of that. We do not venerate the environment or, Mother Earth or anything like that. It's our hope is not of this worldly one. But we happen to be on Earth, and God made the universe, and he made it well. And we're on a journey to a future with God in a new heaven and earth. But we should be respectful of that and appreciative of that which God created. So when we behold the earth and the stars and so on, our whole impulse should be to worship God and praise him. Not to worship that which is there. I mean, that's in the ancient world.
1: Yeah,
0: people worship the stars. They still do in many, many cultures and religions. But we don't worship any of that. We worship God. So I think there's a way to be profoundly Christian in the way we approach the whole environmental issue. And this has nothing to do with politics. I mean, I know there are political implications and economic choices and getting the balance right. But nothing of that was talked about on Wednesday. That's kind of extraneous. It's more our heart towards God and towards that which he has made that I think is the thing that should unify us as Christians rather than divide us.
1: That is Reverend Dr. Stuart Lang. A conversation I had with him was last Friday, I think it was. You can check out the full interview. That was just a clip from the interview. You can listen to the full interview. That is on our website, thoughtsandcomments.co.nz. Just on the left-hand side of the page there, there's audio from, well, pretty much all of the interviews that we do on the show, which you can listen back to again. Do check it out, thoughtsandcomments.co.nz. Still to come, some practical ways that the church can be involved in supporting the environment, both in terms of the physical infrastructure of our church buildings, but also getting our hands dirty on community environmental projects. We talk with Dr. Katie Markar from Otago University. That's coming up in just a moment. Firstly, though, new music. This is the latest from Mercy Me on Remix.

need a peace that only heaven knows. Jesus, could you please just sit and cry with me till I can sing, till I can sing.

0: That is the latest song for Mercy Me on Rima. Although, a little bit familiar, of course, another song from Mercy Me, which ends with that same phrase, of course, borrowed from the hymn It Is Well With My Soul, the previous one called Even If. In fact, that was such a big hit, they made a movie out of it. The second Mercy Me film, I can only imagine, too. Saw that at the cinema a couple of months back now. Such a good film, actually. But I really love the modern take on this. With Even If, they're saying, you know what, even if things don't work out the way that I hope and pray that they will, I'll still trust God. With this new song saying, in faith I'm saying it is well with my soul. But honestly, that's a statement of faith. That doesn't describe how I'm feeling. A cry from the heart to God to say, if I'm honest, it doesn't feel well at the moment. Please, Lord, make it well. So, yeah, very nice from Mercy Me. Let us know what you think of the song, actually. Love to get your feedback, not just on the conversations we have, but on the music that we play. Of course, it's a big part of what we do here at Rema. Be part of the conversation by texting 8168, the number to text. Start your message with the first word, comments. Over the lunch hour, we are talking about the environment in particular and the way in which the church can engage with the environment, pushing back against that false dichotomy to say you're either a Christian or an environmentalist, you can't be both. A while ago, in fact, it was last year that I was chatting with Reverend Dr. Katie Markar from the University of Otago Theology Team. She shared a powerful way of understanding God's plan for our relationship with the environment as stewards of his creation, seen through scripture and creation design. Let's have a listen.
1: There's been a real pushback to say, well, human beings are created in the image of God. What does that actually mean?
0: Yeah.
1: So Selwyn Yeoman was one of the speakers yesterday, and he's written a book on this, if your listeners want to go farther into this, talking about how what it means to bear the image of God is that we represent God to the rest of creation.
0: Yeah.
1: And that God created Eden and paradise as a garden. And so I think that we should think of ourselves more as stewards or gardeners, that we're part of this rather than just seeing it as a resource or a commodity that we just consume. That's a very kind of consumeristic, yeah, kind of postmodern way of approaching this, which is, really utilitarian. And I think that's not how God works.
0: I think also part of the problem in this regard is that there aren't as many Christian voices in the environmental lobby as perhaps there should be in that regard. And perhaps some people are concerned about, hey, I worship the creator, not the creation. Things can get out of balance if we don't have more Christian voices in this space, perhaps.
1: I think that that's really important. One of the things that we talked about yesterday was eco-church and how there's a movement now to say, well, how can our churches be more environmental? How can we integrate this into our worship, into our Bible study, into our faith life? So I'd really encourage your listeners to look up ecochurch.org.nz, which is specifically trying to provide resources to Christian churches on how to do this from a fully integrated Christian faith perspective.
0: And certainly a false dichotomy to say, okay, you can be Christian or an environmentalist, and many different wonderful examples of people doing both of those and thriving in that space. And look, I know a lot of people have concerns about the environment, concerns about issues to do with climate. I think this is just also a wonderful way of people of faith being able to bring hope to these conversations, to be able to bring a reason for the hope that we have into conversations about the environment.
1: Absolutely. I mean, it really helps. It gives Christians kind of a really good basis for starting some of those conversations. One of the participants at yesterday's event was talking about how on their church property, they started doing a lot of planting, and in this one kind of garden area, they're doing kind of a native bush renewal section.
0: Yep.
1: And he says that he's had he can't even count the number of conversations where people have come by just to chat. Why are you planting trees? And just have that engagement with the public to explain that we're doing this kind of coming out of our Christian faith. So I think that it shows Christians as being kind of on the right side of this issue rather than just being reactionary. Mm. And there was also a really fun part of the day yesterday when Andrew Shepherd was talking about really bad reasons to do eco-theology. And one of them was specifically, because it looks good, right? Greenwashing, yeah, or it's, virtue, yeah, signaling. It attracts young people, and there's lots of funding available for this, So, those are all side effects, but those should never be the primary reason why we do this. The primary reason should be that we love God and that we learn to love love God better by loving the things that God loves, because God created the world out of love. And so I think that we can learn more about God by studying and taking care of his creation, which is ultimately a gift.
0: Dr. Katie Marker from the theology team at Otago University. Certainly some food for thought in that space. Love to get your thoughts and comments on that. What do you make of that? Is there something that your church is doing in the space? Love for you to share your stories, your lived experience. 8168, the number to text. Start your message with the first word comments. Or perhaps you think, no. God's going to destroy the world. Why are we recycling? This seems ridiculous. If that's your thought, put it into a comment. Don't just keep it in your head. Put it into a comment. Text it through. We'll read it out later. Be part of the conversation. Love for you to share your thoughts and reactions and responses to what we're talking about today. 8168 is the number to text. Start your message with the first word. Comments, don't forget, we are selecting some of the texts and comments that come through this week. Thoughts and comments, keep cups. We're going to send out a bunch of them on Friday. If you'd like one, then engage with the conversation and we'll be in contact if you're selected to be a winner. Still to come, replaying a part of a conversation I had with Grant Marshall from Christian Savings, some practical ways that church communities might be able to be good stewards, not only of the environment, but of their built environment and their financial resources as well. Jumping into that conversation, well, replaying it at least, that's coming up in just a moment.
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0: That is Josh Groove on Reamer, a song called A Mighty Thanks. It is just coming up on 12:45. Andrew Urquhart with you on the program today. Don't forget, before we get to 1 o'clock, we are continuing with our Pentecost Prayer Initiative. Of course, Pentecost Sunday this Sunday. But the 24/7 prayer movement have got behind this. We're going to hear from Strawn Coleman and, a prayer from him as we head towards Pentecost. That's coming up a little bit later this hour before we get to 1 o'clock. Firstly, though, some practical things for faith communities to consider, particularly when we're making environmental considerations. How can churches hand on a future-proof ministry for the next generation? Grant Marshall from Christian Savings encourages us to think outside the box and beyond the now, and to consider technological advantages and green solutions with a triple bottom line of profit, people, and planet. Let's have a listen.
1: Anything you spend money on, there's an opportunity cost of what you could have spent it somewhere else.
0: Yeah.
1: And any time you might be investing in something local, it might put pressure on the ability to invest in missionaries who are going overseas as well.
0: Yep.
1: I think solar is not unique to that question as well. That's a question a church will face with any resource it's given as well. I think a key thing to think about is solar power going to be a good way of stewarding the money and resources we've got? And it'll come down to how the church operates and the ministries it's involved in. So, I mean, if the church is being used during the week for offices, for daycare, for community groups, for a lot of midweek meetings and during the day, then it can make sense because it's reducing that daytime electricity use. And to be honest, electricity is not a small concern for churches whose buildings are being used. It can actually add up to a large bill every month. And some good stewardship of the church's resources might be to find ways to reduce and reduce those bills and to get more predictability in those expenses so that it can use more money for other resources and other mission-type activities as well.
0: And honestly, there is an upfront cost. And, of course, there is some cost perhaps paying off the loan that you get in order to put this in place. But as you say, this is a long-term investment into future generations of the church to be more self-sustaining, both financially and environmentally.
1: Exactly. I mean, I think what we have to also remember as churches, we're not playing short-term games here, right?
0: Yeah,
1: I mean, we're
0: yeah.
1: part of an organization that's been around for over 2,000 years, and we're not going anywhere, right? I mean, what did Jesus say? The gates of hell will not prevail against his church. So we're not really going anywhere. We're here for the long haul, and we've got to think just beyond our own immediate, next 5 years. We've got to think about the future generations who will use the building and what we'll leave behind for them too.
0: Most churches, well, it was significant. A number of churches in New Zealand were built in a previous generation where we didn't have this technology, where perhaps environmental concerns or environmental incentives weren't in place. In some ways, financially or ideologically, it's a future-proofing, or at least bringing the church that was built maybe a few decades or maybe 100 years ago into the 21st century.
1: Exactly. Yeah, I think that's part of the thing as well. Is this is quite a shift. This will be quite a shift for a lot of people in the church who have looked at it and said, "Well, we don't understand this new technology. We don't see its value. We don't know whether it's worth it or not." And it can feel like, "Oh, this is a bit, trying to leapfrog some things and get into the future and get into a bunch of tech." It's almost like if a church decided, "Well, we haven't really used much technology, and now we're going to be putting in." Live streaming and video conferencing and all sorts of other things like that. It can feel a bit like, oh, this is a bit strange and not how we normally do things. But there's a place to sit out and discuss it. And I think it has to make sense for the congregation. You have to take your congregations with you on these kinds of journeys.
0: Bring back the flannel graph and the overhead projector. That's what I say. It was good enough for my generation.
1: I love a good overhead projector. Those things are well ahead of their time and are still great, if you ask me.
0: Exactly. It's a multimedia presentation, I tell you. Hey, with these sorts of things, I mean, to paraphrase scripture, I suppose, the sun falls on the just and the unjust. This is a resource that God has given us. It is almost, I suppose, a waste of that resource that we're not stewarding the resource of the sunlight that's hitting our rooftops if we're just letting it reflect back into outer space.
1: a really great way to look at it, Andrew. And I think the thing I come back to in the church is I think there's a place for gospel-centered imagination and gospel-centered creativity. Sometimes we come up against difficulties and we're struggling with the resources we've got, and we've just got to use that gospel-centered creativity. God has given us great brains, and as people made in his image, God builds, God makes, God creates. Yeah. God is a creative God. So why would we not want to image him and be creative with the resources we've got? If the sun can be used to power things and save us money, why not give it a go?
0: Exactly. I'm going to get in trouble, I think, for paraphrasing scripture. I think the original one was that the rain falls on the just and the unjust, which is also true.
1: The sun also rises and feeds the,
0: It does. But although I just wanted to segue to the thing of, hey, for some churches it might be, you know what, if we can capture the rain that hits our roof, divert that to grey water tanks to run the dishwasher and the toilet systems in our church, that might bring our water rates bill down. Also opportunities to look at some of those ongoing regular costs and different ways of being able to support those or finance those.
1: Look, yeah, I think that's a great thing to think about as well. There's more than one opportunity to become more efficient. And I think the church in many ways is in the past has maybe not looked at these things because it's felt, oh no, that's becoming too corporate or too business-like. Yeah. But in the corporate world, every business is always looking at ways to become more efficient with the resources it's got. And I don't think the church needs to be that different. It's not something we need to be afraid of, something we can learn from and do well, because we're stewarding the resources God has given us to be placed in the best way possible and used for the best way possible.
0: And honestly, that parable of the talents is probably the favorite parable of the people at Christian Savings. Am I right? Exactly.
1: It's a great one. I love that one.
0: You've got to invest wisely, and you will be accountable if you waste the resources and the opportunities that God has given you. So, look, I don't want to get all judgy, but it is a challenge to make the most of the opportunities. Yes, in churches, that's the area of specialization that you guys work in. But it's true for homeowners as well. You know, how are we making the most of this asset, which we've spent most of our lives trying to pay off the mortgage for, right?
1: Absolutely, yeah. And look, you know, there's a simple numbers game to play and to work out whether this is, financially feasible. And that's a good being a good steward of your money. And there's also being, well, you know, we could do some real good in our communities, and we could feed back into the grid. We could be good, responsible citizens as well. There's some good we can do there. And look, you know, it might even open up a conversation. Someone might look, you're a Christian and you're doing solar power. And some people might go, oh, I thought you guys were against that kind of stuff. You know, you might have a conversation with your neighbor. It might be, oh, maybe I could bring my faith to bear on this conversation with my neighbor.
0: Great stuff there from Grant Marshall. He is a part of the team at Christian Savings. ChristianSavings.co.nz if you wanted to find out more about the work that they do, particularly supporting churches and Christian organizations have the resources, particularly the built environment that they need to do the ministry that God has called them to do. Now, hey, love to get your feedback on this issue. Thanks for the texts that have come through. Keep them coming. 8168, the number to text. Start your message with the first word comments. Coming up in just a moment, we are continuing with the Pentecost Prayer Initiative. Of course, just a few days until Pentecost Sunday. Strawn Coleman with his thoughts and a prayer for Pentecost. That's coming up in just a moment.
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0: Just a few minutes away from 1 o'clock. News headlines, of course, updated at one. Following on from that, our focus on the family. Revitalise your marriage now. Cozy and connected. That's how it could be. Dan Seaborn is special guest on the program. Also next hour, we'll take a look at some more of the thoughts, comments and feedback. And Pastor Tark Bana continues his series on the parable of the sower called The Mystery of the Soils. Certainly looking forward to that. Firstly, though, continuing towards Pentecost Sunday with the Pentecost Prayer Initiative.
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7: Kia ora, Strawn Coleman from Commoners Communion here. Kia inoe tato. Let's pray. Jesus, you prayed that your people would be one. Not just aligned in belief, but united in heart, purpose, and love. We confess we've made it more about the labels, the styles, and the differences, but you see one church, your bride, your body. Today we pray for deep unity among your people across Aotearoa. Let competition give way to collaboration. Let comparison fade into celebration. And let pride be replaced by love. Show us how to honour each other, to pray for one another, to serve together in your name. May your church be a signpost of hope, not division. May we be known not for what separates us, but for the love that brings us together. Make us one. Haere mai te wairua tapu. Come, Holy Spirit.
0: Strawn Coleman from the Commoners Communion there. And, of course, you can find out more about the Pentecost Prayer Initiative and be involved with it. Pray along with Christians all over New Zealand. 24-7prayer.nz for more information on that, and we'll have another prayer, another contributor, around about the same time tomorrow here on Rema. Strawn Coleman, also, of course, a Kiwi singer-songwriter for New Zealand Music Month. Here's a song from Strawn. Takes us to news time at 1 on Rema.

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1: In this update, the Ministry for Regulation spent just under $2.8 million on contractors and consultants since it started. Business Desk reveals the department has 93 staff, four times the number at the Productivity Commission it replaced. Regulation Minister David Seymour defends the spending, saying the money was spent processing submissions using AI technology.
2: I would rather they didn't have to spend that money because the overwhelming majority of those submissions turned out to be, you know, not much different from each other.
1: The Ministry of Regulation has released a first-of-its-kind report finding almost 270 organisations play a role in running the country. That includes 174 in central and local government and 57 statutory bodies, committees and tribunals. It describes the system as large, fragmented and unevenly resourced and recommends improving visibility, creating stronger managing agencies and reducing duplication and fragmentation. The Prime Minister is confident New Zealand can weather global uncertainty and keep tourism growing. Chris Luxon's been speaking at the Trends Conference in Auckland with 1,200 delegates attending. The sector's been affected by the Iran war, with airlines cutting flights, although demand is still strong for international travel. Luxon says we need to respond better than any other country.
3: We're keeping our foot flat on the accelerator, making sure that we get as many tourists here as we possibly can. You're seeing that with the growth in numbers. And of course, every tourist we get here, that creates a job and an opportunity here in New Zealand.
1: San Diego authorities believe two teens behind a mosque shooting yesterday were radicalised online. Three local Muslim community members were killed trying to stop the pair getting further into the Islamic Centre, metres from about 140 children. The gunmen were found dead from self-inflicted wounds nearby. NBC reports a manifesto lists the Christchurch terrorist as a hero. The FBI's Mark Remley, says they understand the two met online.
4: They discovered that they were both residing in the San Diego area, and they became acquaintances or associates. But in terms of how the radicalization occurred, we're still digging into all that.
1: Only 4% of Kiwis swapped banks last year, although many were unhappy. Consumer NZ hasn't selected a single bank for its People's Choice Award this year because of widespread dissatisfaction. CEO John Duffy says many think they're not getting fair value for fees and interest rates. He says the hassle involved with changing banks is overstated and more people should shop around.
5: Typically, the longer you've been with a bank, the higher the fees you'll be paying and the worse service you'll be giving. So it doesn't pay to be loyal.
1: To sport, and the celebrations are firmly underway in North London after Arsenal's first Premier League title in 22 years. They can't be caught at the top of the table after Bournemouth held second-place Manchester City to a 1-1 draw. Arsenal had finished second for three straight seasons. Satisfaction for sprinter Zoe Hobbs after winning another Oceania 100 metres title at this year's championships in Darwin. She's offered this reaction to her time on the clock.
6: One of the key events of the year, and so it's nice to come out and do an 11.0. I would have liked to see a 10, but hey, we'll take an 11.0. I'm in great shape, so glad that I capitalised on it.
1: The mark is Hobbs' fastest wind legal time since running her personal best of 10.94 seconds in June. That is news and sport. I'm Raylene Ramsey.
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8: Kia ora, good afternoon. Checking out the weather forecast for all of New Zealand for the rest of today and all of tomorrow. Firstly, in Northland, a few showers mainly in the north and east. Auckland, Coromandel and Bay of Plenty. Generally fine periods, however, isolated showers about North Auckland and Coromandel spreading elsewhere by tomorrow afternoon. Waikato to Wellington, also for Gisborne to Wairarapa, essentially the rest of the North Island, mostly fine. Some areas of frosts and valley fog tonight and early tomorrow morning. Now the South Island, firstly Nelson and Marlborough mainly fine today. Cloud increasing tonight with patchy drizzle developing as well. For Buller and the Grey District, cloud increasing tonight. Showers tomorrow, briefly heavy in grey tomorrow afternoon. Westland and Fiordland, a few showers in Fiordland spread into Westland tonight. Rain with heavy fall spreading north early tomorrow, clearing or easing from the south as the day continues. The rest of the South Island, which is Canterbury, Otago and Southland, It is mainly fine today. Scattered rain tomorrow. It's going to be mainly dry for the Canterbury Plains. Some rain clearing from Southland and Otago late morning into the afternoon. And finally, the Chatham Islands, where it is mostly cloudy.
9: From the Bible. This is a trustworthy saying that deserves full acceptance. That is why we labour and strive, because we have put our hope in the living God, who is the Saviour of all people, and especially those who believe. Words to live by on Rema.
8: Wonderful words of blessing and hope from the book of 1 Timothy chapter 4, verses 9 and 10. It is just coming up on 6 minutes after one on Rema. No mai haere mai te ahi ahi pai. Whakawhitai kia koe. Tēnā koutou katoa, ko Andrew Urquhart, the pen name. Hey, coming our way this afternoon, Tark Barner Running With Fire, continuing his series on the parable of the sower. Mystery of the Soils, he's calling that one. First up, though, on Focus on the Family, revitalise your marriage now. Cozy and connected. It's Focus on the Family. Let's have a listen.
10: Today on Focus on the Family with Jim Daly, marriage coach and author Dan Seaborn is going to help you have a happier marriage by making a few simple adjustments in how you view your spouse.
11: I tell Jane all the time now, I like how you do that. It's not the way I do it, but I like that. God made you that way. I need to celebrate that because it's good. It makes me more well-rounded when I think about it from that angle.
10: Thanks for joining us today. I'm John Fuller.
12: Dan Seaborn has been on our show a few times in the past, and I really appreciate his speaking style because he is very humble. He'll be the first person to say he's had problems in his marriage, which makes his teachings even more powerful because they've worked in his own life. Dan is the founder and president of Winning at Home, which offers counseling and other services to help strengthen family relationships. He and his wife, Jane, have been married for over 40 years, and they have 4 adult children and 8 grandchildren. Let me set up the visuals of the presentation. Dan has a candle on the stage, which represents a marriage. The taller the candle, the healthier the marriage. And he refers to the idea of being impatient with your spouse as having a short wick.
10: Mm-hmm.
12: I'm kind of guilty of that. Yeah.
10: Well, we should also mention that Dan's wife, Jane, is in the audience. He makes allusion to her presence there a couple of times. And so here's Dan Seaborn at New Tribe Church in Mount Juliet, Tennessee, on today's Focus on the Family with Jim Daly.
11: I did a little something that I told you I'm pretty transparent. I'm not standing up here like I got it all figured out. I'm trying to grow in marriage. I'm about to expose myself to you in something. That didn't sound good. I'm about to share something with you. I won't be doing that. But I'm going to share some stuff with you where the Lord's been really working on me 40 years in. But I did a little list the other day of things that Jane and I argued about. Short wick. Y'all ever have short wicks with each other? So I decided I'm just going to keep a list for the course of the month. I'm going to keep a list of the things that we disagreed about. I did this several years ago, and I'm going to talk about why I don't need to do this now, because the Lord has done something in our marriage that's been quite shocking to help us keep fresh oxygen in it. Our marriage today is the best it's ever been. I'm not just saying that. We get along like we never have gotten along, and part of it is because the Lord just worked on me in an area I'm going to share with you in just a moment. But previous to that, we just disagree a lot. And some of you in here, I know somebody on the way here tonight, you had something happen. In fact, you got out of the car like, I don't even want to do this. That charcuterie board better be good or this is a joke. I know how it works. The enemy hates you being here tonight. Like the message you're hearing, he hates it. So I know what it's like to have those disagreements, and I kept a list of the things we disagreed about because I want to show you how foolish it is, this short wick stuff we have with each other. I'm just going to share it with you. Here it is. I kept a list. So Jane and I would disagree. I would go into my office here, and I'd just write it down. I just kept a list. There it is. There's my list for the month. You tell me which of these things are important enough to really argue about. You listen. It's embarrassing, but I'm going to read you my list. First thing we argued about during that month was the way the neighbor's dog kept coming over and using the bathroom in our yard. We got an argument over it. I wanted to get the BB gun out and sting that dog. Jane said, you can't do that. I'm like, watch me. We got an argument over it. I'd see the dog coming. I'd be going to get the BB gun. She'd be trying to run and get it away from me. We got into an argument over something to do with them kids. I mean, anybody here with kids, you relate? Yeah, you don't do it the same way. We got into an argument about the way she was using her Simply White toothpaste. I could tell she was doing it all wrong, and I'm trying to tell her, and we're in the bathroom fighting over Simply White toothpaste. Stupid. We got into an argument about the way I was taking the recycling trash out. She saw me take a piece of regular trash and put it in the recycling stuff, and it should be in regular. I come back in, she's like, I was watching. You watching me put out the trash? Oh, I saw you put that one thing in there. You know that's going to cause a problem. I said, babe, let me tell you something. When they get to the landfill, those guys are laughing their heads off going, and they paid for this. They throw it all in the same place. They throw it all in the same stinking pile. We got into an argument. We were walking, and one of us accidentally missed the step, and we blamed each other for missing the step and got into an argument walking. Dumb. Something to do with the kids. We got into an argument about one of those big orange construction barrels on the highway. Driving down the road, either I tipped it a little bit, hit it a little bit, or something. And we got an argument about it. I mean, it's crazy. So far, is there anything in here really worth arguing about? No. But this is called marriage. And the whole time, the wick gets shorter and shorter and shorter. We got into an argument. She was trying to put them fake nails on, and she broke one of them. And then you got to go back and buy a whole new set. And the way she broke that nail, I still to this day, she just wasn't putting it on the right way. And I could see what she needed to do. Got into an argument about it. And then that orange construction barrel, we went back by it and we argued about it again. And I look back at this list and I go, this is so silly. How much of our time and how much of your time have you spent short-wicking? Very impatient. Not playing the long game. I got a tea light for you. And if you cross that line one more time. So probably 2.5 years ago, we're in the middle of one of those. We're not doing well. She's crying a little bit in this argument. And she said, I was just hoping I could finish my life with you peaceful. And I said, what do you mean? We're peaceful. And she said, I'm not. I travel the country and preach on marriage, okay? This is what I do for a living. I have a ministry called Winning at Home, okay? I didn't say anything to her at the time. She said that, and I looked at her countenance. I looked at her face. I looked at her whole body. It was just like defeated. And she just said, I'm not peaceful to you, and I'll never make you happy. She felt unappreciated. She wasn't saying these things. I could just see it. Guys, you can read your wife. If you look at her and she looks like this, that's a downcast soul. So I go. And I'm on a plane flying somewhere to speak on marriage. And I'm haunted by this thought that my wife is home going, wow, I just wish we could be peaceful. And I pictured my funeral, and I pictured people coming up to Jane and saying to her, your husband, we loved it so much when he came to our church, and he was such a good speaker, and I love him. He was just such a nice man, and saying all this stuff to her, and her in her spirit. I know her. She's a sweetheart. She's going to go, thank you, bless you. And I didn't want her inside to be going, I wish he could have been that way with me. I didn't want that. Now, I'm not a horrible husband. I think she would say that. But I just didn't like that she was not peaceful. And I think it's because month after month after month after month, we had these lists. And they started over every month. And we'd make another list. And it's just tiring. And it blows at that candle. And so I said, Lord, I'm not dying like that. I want you to change me. I want you to make me a man that she loves to be around and says, you're blowing.

Lord laid a little idea on my heart that I believe he shared with me he wanted me to try in my house. So I was like, okay, Lord, I will do that. So the Lord laid this idea on my heart. Next time you disagree, Dan, it's going to start with you. This is really big for me. It makes sense. You may look at this and go, oh, that's so simple. Let me just tell you, it wasn't easy for me. I listen to Jane. I do. I listen to her. But I don't really listen to her heart. I listen to her when she's over there and we're going back and forth. I listen to her, but I don't really listen why she feels the way she does way down deep. So the Lord laid on my heart, when you and Jane are disagreeing next time, I want you to go, and I physically started doing this in our house. I want you to go, and I want you to get another chair, and I want you to sit it between you, and I want you to say to Jane that I laid on your heart to start inviting me to sit between you when you talk about things that you disagree about. Simple. So I got a chair. First time it started happening, I said, babe, the Lord laid an idea on my heart because I don't want you to finish life thinking it isn't peaceful with me. So the Lord gave me an idea that I'm going to try just for me. I said, I'm going to sit a chair here and we're going to pretend Jesus sitting between us and we're going to talk. I want to just tell y'all right up front, if you imagine Jesus sitting here, you lose the cop attitude. You don't sit there. You don't do that. You don't raise your voice. You don't go, I'll tell you, if Jesus is sitting here, you totally change your demeanor. You smile a lot. Hi, Jesus. Yeah, sweetheart, what was it you were saying? I've been looking so forward to hearing it. Love you. Changes your whole spirit. Some in here who use some profanity, not if Jesus is sitting there. You won't, because some of you are good at it. You say, how would you know? You're human beings, and I know what some of you grew up with, and you're carrying on those traits pretty good. So I would sit here, and here's what the Lord really worked on me with, Dan. The next time you're arguing about something, tell her to explain why she feels the way she does about that. And don't sit there, usually when that's happened, and don't sit there and think about your response, about why you disagree, etc. Just lay down, all of you. Just lay all you down. Just shh, hush, and stop thinking about your opinion. Just listen and ask her why she feels that way. Ask her where it comes from. What makes her think that way? Just let her talk and then tell her you heard her. Sounds so easy. It's not. Because you're wanting to make your point, see? Like on the way here, somebody had a little issue and it wasn't that one of you is just sharing the other going, that's so good. No, you were going the whole time, well, I'll tell you what I think. But when Jesus is here, I remember the first couple times I did it. Jane remembers it too. In fact, it got to a place she'd say, go get the chair. And we sit it between us. We didn't yell. Didn't even raise our voices. And I said to her, well, babe, I want you to tell me. Let's just pick an issue. Yeah, let's talk. Why do you feel that way about that? Because I don't agree with you. We're not on the same page. Why do you feel the way you do? Like down, you are free to share anything you want to share. I want to hear it. And I really listened. And when you lay down all your junk and all your thinking and you just listen, after you listen, you go, well, that's pretty good. Well, and many times it would be because of some way she grew up and felt. 42 years into marriage, she still has feelings from her childhood. And I took time to listen. And let me just tell y'all what happened in our house. It's just my house. But I'm challenging you tonight, for those of you who have the one, I'm asking you, go get a chair. It's going to feel so silly. You're going to be, one of you is going to look at the other and go, are we really going to do what that preacher suggested? Are you really going to get a chair? I'm telling you, try it. And let me just go ahead and make this point. For those of us who say we're followers of Christ, do you remember in John when Jesus said, I will leave my Holy Spirit? So he is in the room anyway. He's already there. You're just acknowledging it. He is there. You're just acknowledging it. So you aren't really doing anything new. You're just making it new for you. He's been there all along. He knows how you talk. He knows how you walk.

0: He knows how you act. You're not pulling one over on him. 9 times out of 10, as we begin to do this. Am I exaggerating, baby? You know, I mean, it just changed this. Can you remember last, I'm just asking you, she's not ready for this question. I don't do this a lot, but do you remember the last time we argued? Can you tell me when it was? I can't remember it. This system and doing this and activating the Holy Spirit in the moments where we're disagreeing, it's just changed our marriage. And the reason was because she starts talking to me and I'm listening to her and she finishes and I go, babe, your thinking's really good on that. I mean, that's not the way I think, but I kind of like what you're saying. Let's do it the way you're thinking. Crazy. Never would have thought at my age I could switch that. But it did. And it's much better. And the Lord gave me this little idea. And I'm going to ask you tonight to consider it. Consider pulling that chair in, or however that fits in your home. Grab a stool, grab something, just sit it down and go, this is Jesus. Your demeanor will change. And my goal was, I want peace with you, girl. And I want you to finish life with me going, you are one peaceful sucker. You brought peace to our home. Example number one. Second thing the Lord laid on my heart, I was walking the beach one day, and I did not physically see two cones. I did not physically see two cones. But the Lord laid on my heart, and I saw walking on the beach, in my mind, these two cones were right on. I was on the sand, I'm walking the beach, I'm walking about 8 miles on the beach, I do that every day, and I'm walking the beach, and I just saw these two cones out of nowhere. Jane is back somewhere, she loves to read a book, she's sitting reading a book, and I'm walking by myself, and these two cones are sitting around like, Lord, what is this? And I felt like the Lord laid this thought on my heart, and it's for you. It was for me, but I'm just sharing it with you tonight. You're learning from my mistakes in this session. I did not treat my wife with great peace, and I wanted to finish my life with her. We're in the last third of our life, and I want to finish really peaceful with her. And I asked the Lord, show me how, and I'll do it. I want our candle to burn well to the end. And I saw these two cones, and I said, Lord, what is that? And the Lord laid on my heart. There's no turtle doves, nothing, nothing hit me in the head. But it just this idea came to me. The Lord laid on my heart, Dan, this is Jane, and this is how I made her. This is how I established her. And you've spent a lot of your life trying to change or rearrange the way Jane, if you just do this. Jane, no, that's not good enough either. Try this. You know, if you would just act this way, if you just say this to me, if you could just, Dan, you've spent a lot of your life moving her cones. Get your hand off her cones. I just felt like the Lord said, get your hands off her cones. Let me work on her. You pray. You trust me. How many of you in this room, come on, even today, tried to readjust your spouse and go, if you just, and the Lord's like, Dan, I made her the way I made her on purpose for you. It's to get you deeper in me, to help you see things about yourself and me that you don't understand. And if you need to align her so that she's exactly like you won't learn some things I want to teach you. So let me work on her and you love her the way I made her and for who she is. Somebody here today was adjusting one on the way here. And when you do this all day long, you ready? When you do this with your spouse all day long, let me tell you what they feel. Inadequate. Invalidated. I'm not good enough. I bet you wish you'd married somebody else. I'll never make you happy. And that's not what you want them to feel, but it's what you create by constantly trying to change them. You say, well, Dan, they need to change. Let the Lord work on them and you pray. Radical idea. Let the Lord work on them and you pray. Since we've been doing this, I would say really common for Jane to look at me and say to me, now that I don't try to adjust her all day long, really common for her to say, babe, is there anything I could work on and do better? What the world? It's because she's more at peace. When you're at peace, listen to me, when you're healthy, you can work on things. There's some of you in this room tonight, I'm telling you, it's normal. Some of you are so unhealthy because you're struggling with your own identity, because you're trying to find your identity in your spouse, etc. You can't. Your identity is in the Lord. He is your creator. Your spouse is not. When you find your full identity there, then you put this in your proper place. Let me tell you something about marriage. In our culture, in our world, we've almost elevated marriage, I think, too high. Let me tell you what I mean by that. The ultimate goal of this life is not to be married. That doesn't mean you made it in life. If it does, then our Savior missed it. So keep your Savior first. Put marriage in its proper place. And then do it to the best of your ability, because your candle has a purpose. Three chairs, two cones, and the third little idea the Lord laid on my heart was so good for me. I grew up in a home of yellers. Whoever yelled the loudest got the most attention. And Jane and I getting into a disagreement, it would get loud. And the Lord laid on my heart. I was reading scripture one day, and I got to thinking, there is no place in scripture, no place in scripture I could find. I begin to search the word, trying to find it. There is no place in scripture where someone said something or did something to Jesus that got him to react where he was out of control. No one ever pushed his buttons. He pushed his own buttons. In fact, if you remember standing before the Roman emperor, the Roman emperor, do you know who I am? And Christ's response is, only who my Father allows you to be. I mean, that's a good one right there. And I look and I go, wow, this guy never lost his cool. Nobody ever knew how to push his buttons. And the Lord laid on my heart, you don't have control of your buttons. When Jane says this, you just react. Why don't you get control of yourself? And I began to do what I call the third idea the Lord laid on my heart. Three chairs, two cones. Half tone is what I call it. The Lord began to lay on my heart. The next time you're really frustrated or upset, instead of raising your voice, lower it to half your normal volume. So if you're upset, babe, I just need to share, I'm really upset. Like, say it really soft. So I did. Jane and I were talking about something as we were working through all this stuff, trying to grow as people. And I just said to her, honey, this is really upsetting me. She's like, what do you mean? I'm like, I'm just everything, I'm just really upset. Well, you don't act like it. Oh, if you could see me inside, I'm so upset. And then I felt like the Lord said, and if it gets worse, if you keep boiling in there, whisper. So I'd be like, now I'm really bothered. I'm going to go out and get in the car and take a little drive. I'll see you in a little bit. Soft voice. Because Jesus always had control of his volume. And he's my example. And I want to learn from that. And I've been doing that. If I'm really upset, doesn't happen very often, I'll be like, I'm going to step outside a minute. Love you. You know, just get away a little bit. Because it calms you down. If you calm yourself down, and let me tell you what it is, self-control. Against self-control, there is no law. If you have control of yourself, like some of you in here, your spouse knows how to activate your button. And I want you to go, no, I'm not doing that anymore. And be careful. You who know how to activate, try to lose that. Soften that.
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4: 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And we're only halfway through that message. Now, if you've just joined us or you came in partway through, that program that we have just heard will be repeated tonight, just after 7 o'clock as we kick off the Rhema Nights show. So it does play out twice a day, but it is part one of a two-parter. So tomorrow, just after the news at 1 o'clock, join us for part two with Pastor Dan Seaborn. Revitalize your marriage. 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That's the Focus on the Family New Zealand website there. Hey, good things to come. We continue with the mystery of the soils. That's what Pastor Tark Barna is calling his series this week on Running with Fire, basically looking at the parable of the sower and taking a look at the different soil types and the difference that that makes. As I say, continuing with that later in the program. Also going to take a look at some of the thoughts, comments and feedback that we've received to the show. That's what thoughts and comments is all about, of course. Would not be the same without your feedback. Had quite a bit recently. Maybe it's because we're incentivizing it. You know, look, I know that that's not the only reason. But it is encouraging, particularly from me, to see more thoughts and comments coming through. And we will be selecting some of the texts that we receive to receive some bespoke Thoughts and Comments Keep Cups. Wonderful little cup. It's got thoughts and comments written on it. High quality. It'll keep your coffee hot without burning your hand or your tea, whatever you drink in it. And also not available in stores. These are bespoke. You can only get one by texting me, essentially. And we'll be selecting some of the texts at the end of the week. We'll get in contact with the people that we've selected and say, hey, what's your address? We'd love to send you a keep cup. So if you would like a keep cup, then, well, not just the thinking, but the commenting. It's okay for you to have thoughts about what we talk about on the program, but you have to turn those into comments to be in the draw to win. 8168, of course, is the number that you text your comments to. Start your message with the first word comments. We're going to take a look at some of that feedback we've received recently in just a moment, but keep it coming. 8168, first word comments.
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0: That is Tasha Layton on Rima. Keep singing in the dark. Love that attitude, actually. Yeah, okay, life isn't perfect. Things, I know some people dealing with some pretty terrible stuff, actually. But let's keep singing. Let's keep praising God, whatever the circumstances. If you want some advice or some inspiration on that, the Psalms are not a bad place to start. Yeah, there's some Psalms where everything is good and it's praise the Lord, whatever. But there's some Psalms which say, you know what, life's pretty terrible. What are you doing, God? But still singing, still connecting, still in relationship with God, not turning your back. God hasn't turned his back on you, regardless of whatever circumstances you find yourself in. So not a bad response, actually. Sing in the dark. Praise God anyway. Hey, thanks for people that have got in contact with us on the program. The program is Thoughts and Comments with Andrew Urquhart, but it's not about my thoughts and comments. Honestly, it's about yours. It's about your feedback to the topics we discuss. And as I said earlier, not just the topics that you discuss, but the topics that we should be discussing. Had this text from Murray from Ashburton. Murray, thank you for your comments. Murray, it's probably in the category of things we should be discussing. Murray says, I'm a member for Voice for Life. I'm very concerned that New Zealand health is being used for killing people under the guise of sexual health and assisted dying, all paid for by the taxpayer. 1 in 4 pregnancies in New Zealand end in abortion. Even greater proportion for tangata whenua Māori. Euthanasia and assisted dying is a parliamentary bill, if passed, would loosen the criteria even further for euthanasia. Murray, thank you for your thoughts and comments on that one. Good on you for this being something which you are passionate about. It is, of course, a topic which we do talk about on a regular basis here on the program as well. But, yeah, thank you for your text. Also had this from Stuart. We were talking about Pentecost Sunday, this Sunday. And I had this fun idea. Instead of, for Pentecost Sunday, why don't we have a cake? Because some people describe Pentecost Sunday as the birth of the church. So it's a birthday. Why not have a cake? Put candles on it. Say happy birthday to us. And then, from there, this partly inspired by Stuart Lang from New Zealand Christian Network I was talking to. He says, well, look, as long as you've got flames flickering, because that was, of course, what happened back at Pentecost, flames flickering over the heads of the apostles. So instead of candles, I thought, why not have small wax figures of the apostles with the flames flickering over them? That'd be quite the cake, wouldn't it? I'm just in it for the cake. You can probably tell on this one. And we also had this comment come through from somebody. Extending your idea of a Pentecost cake, how about churches having one huge cake large enough for a candle for every year since the first day of Pentecost? What's that, 2020-something? Anyway, that's a lot of candles. It is. Then the entire congregation would have to be united as one, blowing hard to extinguish all the candles, like a mighty wind. What could possibly go wrong? I think it does sound like a bunch of chaotic fun, and hopefully wouldn't wreck the cake too much. Hey, keep the comments coming through on anything that's on your mind. We've had some texts of encouragement and some of criticism, but look, whatever you'd like to say, you are welcome. We will read the text out on air, 8168, the number to text. Start your message with the first word comments. And just a reminder that this week we'll be selecting some of the texts that come through to win a Thoughts and Comments Keep Cup. Not just for saying, hey, I like your program, please give me a cup. Although I don't mind those texts, that's not going to get you a cup. Has to be your thoughts and comments on an issue that is important to you or perhaps something we've discussed on the program. 8168, the number to text. Start with the first word comments.
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9: I find the parable of the sower quite an intriguing story or message from Jesus, because it kind of flips the whole, it flips it all upside down. Do you know what I mean? We always thought the problem was the person delivering the message or the preacher, but what this teaches us is, no, that's not where the problem is. Though I do believe that preaching should be good. It's more the condition of the heart of the hearer. And sometimes we think if only a leader spoke to a person, or only the pastor went to them, they would actually listen. But no, it doesn't work that way. I've read of significant ministries powerfully used by God. People have incredible visions, miracles, seen revival, and yet fallen away from God and become alcoholics. By the way, never be fooled by gifts. It's not how gifted someone is. It's not how they start or how they finish. The problem with some of those people was the soil of their hearts got contaminated and they still went downhill, even though they had incredible visions and experiences of God. I read of a woman, you won't believe this. God took her to heaven many times. Took her to heaven many days. She saw the glory of heaven, the splendors of heaven, the wonders of heaven. When I read about her a few years later, a number of times, yeah, totally backslidden. We think that stuff's going to do it all. It's not. It comes down to the condition of our hearts. How can these things happen? Well, you just got to guard your heart. And I want to just say this. The soil of your heart, or the condition of your heart, is one of your most precious possessions, if not the most precious. It's more valuable than your car. Well, you say, my car's a dump anyway. Well, still, it's still more valuable than your car. It's more valuable than your house. It's more valuable than your job and your salaries. You got to guard your heart. So be sure of this. If there's one thing the enemy's after, it's your heart. because then you can't receive from God the things that God wants you to receive in your life. To grow in God, we need a desire to be holy rather than just happy. It's just a different mind today. Be holy more than just happy. Very easy to come to church, not like you folk, I'm sure, but just to enjoy religion, enjoy fellowship, enjoy the music, enjoy meeting your friends, rather than learn how to become more like Jesus, how to become more holy. Right, we're going to start looking at the wayside soil. That's the first of them. Mark 4, verse 4. It happened as he sowed that some seed fell by the wayside, and the birds of the air came and devoured it. Verse 15, these are the ones by the wayside where the word was sown. When they hear, Satan comes immediately. Wow, immediately. Someone's just heard the word of God. Satan comes immediately. He doesn't fluff around, does he? He's onto it and takes away the word that was sown in their hearts, obviously, so it wouldn't bear fruit. So between fields in those days, there was always a pathways that got trodden on and became very hard. So when the seed fell on it, it couldn't penetrate the hard surface. And soon the birds of the air could come and eat that seed. You could call this the hardened or unresponsive heart. Speaks firstly of unbelievers who are just unresponsive to the gospel. I remember my wife sharing with this elderly lady about God, and she said, "Nah, I'm just not interested. It's a fairy tale." Heart was just completely closed, a hardened heart to the gospel. But this can also speak of Christians whose hearts have become hardened and they struggle to respond to messages. And there can be many reasons. Maybe they've been trampled on by hurt. So to protect themselves, they harden their hearts. It's a very easy thing to do, and a lot of people do it. It's understandable, but the tragedy is when you harden your heart towards people, you also harden your heart towards God. It can happen in times of crisis, times of trial, when we go through bad experiences. Can I encourage you and encourage me? Let's guard our hearts. We don't want to be the wayside soil where the word cannot penetrate in our lives and, as a result, bear no fruit.
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0: Tark Barner, of course, continuing his series on the mystery of the soils, all about the parable of the sower, around about the same time tomorrow here on Rema. Just a few minutes away from news headlines at 2 o'clock. Of course, after two, Kat McCormick, a long drive with Kat to see us through the next part of a Wednesday afternoon. Kicking it off with today with Jeff Vines and today's topic, here comes pain, suffering and loss. Gosh, that sounds encouraging, doesn't it? Maybe. But yeah, I'm sure it'll be great teaching from Pastor Jeff. I will be back just after news headlines at 6 o'clock tonight for the evening edition of Thoughts and Comments. But hey, until then, look, whenever we get the chance to continue this conversation again, I'd encourage you to be a part of the conversation. Keep thinking, keep the text coming. Stay safe. Kia kaha. Ka kite anō. Mā te wā. I was just

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1: In this update, the Prime Minister says ministers must follow decisions in the budget as Winston Peters seeds doubt on cuts announced yesterday. The government's promise to cut nearly 9,000 public sector jobs by mid-2029 and again told agencies to reduce spending. Peter's Foreign Affairs Ministry was exempt from cuts in 2024, but not this time. He says there's an election between the budget and the planned cuts, but Chris Luxon is staying firm.
2: We've generated huge amounts of savings across all different government agencies. We continue to do so. All ministers sign up to the budget. That's what they deliver.
1: A new Regulation Ministry report identifies single issues often being handled by many different agencies, making the system large and fragmented. The State of Regulation report finds agency ownership frequently isn't clear, with heavy reliance on interdepartment coordination. Regulations Minister David Seymour says dog control's a good example, governed by five agencies and multiple pieces of legislation.
3: Those agencies govern dog registration and control with not one, not two, not three, not four, screw it, it's actually 11.
1: Wellington's mayor says the Moore Point treatment plant's multi-million dollar fix has reached a turning point. It catastrophically leaked millions of litres of wastewater into Cook Strait after failing in stormy conditions. Wellington Water's released a timeline, promising to complete major recovery works in November and full restoration by February. Chief Operating Officer Charles Barker says full hydraulic capacity won't be enabled until late next year.
4: We've built this timeframe to be realistic and achievable, but alongside that, we will continue to do everything we can to accelerate.
1: Kiwis aren't happy with their banks this year. For the first time in 10 years, not a single bank has qualified for Consumer NZ's People's Choice Award because of widespread dissatisfaction. CEO John Duffy says many customers don't think they're getting fair value for fees, interest rates, and the responses they get when something goes wrong. He says one bank stands out for the wrong reasons.
5: Westpac's come out on the bottom for a number of key factors. So those are quite concerning, but does tend to follow a pattern where they do come quite low in the survey.
1: State Highway 3 through Waikato's Awakino Gorge will be open 24/7 from Friday night. Two-way traffic, temporary speed limits and stop-go traffic management will be in place from 5pm between Mōkau and Piopio. The stretch of highways had limited access since severe weather last month caused multiple slips, rock falls and flooding. And jet fuel soared by 7 days worth in the latest update to a total 55 days as of last Sunday. We had 54 days of petrol in country or en route, down 2 days, and diesel stayed about the same on 46. To sport, and the celebrations are firmly underway in North London after Arsenal's first Premier League title in 22 years. They can't be caught at the top of the table after Bournemouth held second place to Manchester City to a 1-1 draw. Club legend Ian Wright, who won the title in the 1997-98 season with the Gunners, is savouring the victory on Sky Sport.
6: Experiencing it as a fan is, you know, with everything we've gone through the last 3 years, everything that's gone on, everything we've had to take, it really is amazing.
1: And it's a tight opening game in the NBA's Eastern Conference of Finals series. A short time ago, the Cleveland Cavaliers led host the New York Knicks 50-49 in the third quarter. That is news and sport. I'm Raylene Ramsey.
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8: Kia ora and good afternoon. Taking a look at the short forecast for Northland and Coromandel Peninsula, cloudy periods and a few showers, mainly in the east. The remainder of the North Island, mostly fine. One or two showers about North Auckland. Areas of frost and valley fog. Canterbury and Otago, mainly fine. Morning frosts. Tomorrow, areas of low cloud or fog in inland valleys and along the Canterbury coast. Clearing from Canterbury late tomorrow morning and high cloud developing this evening. Nelson, Buller, Grey, Marlborough and Southland, fine apart from a little bit of frost in the mornings and areas of low cloud or fog in sheltered places. High cloud developing about Southland tonight. Westland and Fiordland, you're looking mostly cloudy, a few showers spreading to Westland later tonight. And for the Chathams, you're mostly cloudy.
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10: Those words to live by out of 2 Timothy chapter 3, verses 16 to 17. Ahi, ahi, marie, no mai, haere mai, ki te reo irarangi o Rhema. Good afternoon and welcome to Rhema. You're listening to The Drive Show with me, Kat. Thank you so much for tuning in. It's great to have your company. I'll be spending time with you until 6 o'clock tonight. And after 3, I want to talk about close encounters of a bug kind. You see, I had an interesting farewell when I was away in French Polynesia recently, and I'll share the story with you after 3 o'clock. But if you have a story, a bug story, get in touch. 8168 is the number to text. Put the keyword Rhema in front. I'd love to hear from you. Still to come this hour, 15 minutes in the Word with Joyce Meyer before 3 o'clock. But right now, it's time to hear from Jeff Fiennes in Today with Jeff Fiennes. Today, the topic is Here Comes Pain and Suffering.
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1: Welcome. Thanks for joining me. Pastor Jeff is currently in a series called Ready or Not. It's about the things that happen in life, whether we're ready for them or not. In this episode, he's talking about feeling our faith. As relational beings, often we feel the close love of God. At other times, though, he feels distant, and there's pain, suffering, and loss. Here's Pastor Jeff with the message now.
3: You know, I've often thought about this, that in that moment that we feel, when we're in connection and in relationship with God, there's supposed to be something so unique, something special, and it's hard to define and it's hard to explain to somebody who's not experienced it before, but there's something supposed to happen in your relationship with God whereby you feel a strong connection to Him, and we call it feeling our faith. And so somebody might say, well, do I have to really feel God? Isn't enough that I just obey Him? Well, no, for two reasons. Number one, you don't always obey Him. But two, you are a relational being. You've been created in the image of God to feel. Emotional. You are an emotion, not a computer. You have feelings. You have emotions. Imagine me going to my wife, Robert, and saying, hey, is it okay if we just coexist? Can we just live in the house together but never talk to each other and never be intimate? It's amazing. That's not going to work. I remember when my father and my mother were going through a difficult time in their marriage, and I remember asking my mom, well, tell me, what's going on with you and Dad? How do you feel? Are you angry? And I remember her saying, I wish I was angry. She said, I'm just numb. That is not the way our relationship with God is supposed to be. But we're in a series called Ready or Not, and there are things going to happen, whether you're ready for them or not, they're going to occur. And you know what one of those things is? Guarantee it. At some point in your life, you'll stop feeling God the way you have in the past. And it won't be fun, and you'll wonder what's happened, and you'll go through a myriad of options. You'll blame yourself. You'll blame things around you. Blame your church. You'll blame all kinds of things. But the reality is, in those seasons when that happens, you're actually in good company. William Cowper, a great hymn writer, wrote great songs about his experiencing God. And then he wrote other songs where he can't find God. David, the psalmist, said, the Lord is my shepherd, I shall not want, you know, leads me beside still waters. He restores my soul. But then a few chapters later, he says, where's God? Can't find him. So the question is, in those seasons, when it happens, what do? And some of you in the room, you've never felt God. You've never really felt Him the way you want to feel Him. Your relationship with God is functional at best. And again, you're thinking, hey, do we have to talk about this? Come on, man. Isn't enough that I go to church? It's not about what's enough and what's not. The reality is you've been created by God to feel and sense and experience His presence every day of your life. And the older you get and the more mature you get in Christ, you're supposed to have these transcendent experiences where you feel the presence of God involved in your life. So what happens then when you come to a season of life when you're numb? You're not angry at God. You're just apathetic. You can't feel anything. And you want to. It's not like you don't want to. You just don't. Can't manufacture it. You just don't feel anything for Him. This is one of the most important questions a pastor gets asked. Why don't I feel my faith, Pastor Jeff? I want to. And I want to help you. But I want to ask the question, how is it that we can get this feeling, this experience back that we once had, or maybe we've had it before and we just recently lost it? What do we do in those times to experience and to feel God the way God wants us to experience and feel God? Now, the first thing, before we get into this, you have to understand that a lot of you, a lot of us, brought our misconceptions about God into our relationship with Him, and right from the get-go, we're behind the eight ball. Some of you grew up thinking God is like Dudley Do-Right. And your relationship with God, you think His closeness and farness is based on how good you are. So as long as you're doing right stuff, God will be close to you. When you start messing it up, then you're distant. He's distant from you. Now, folks, that's never going to work, because you're going to get to a point in your life when you realize, or at least when you begin to believe, that no matter what you do, you can never pray enough, be good enough. You can never do what's required by God. And so you're going to think your entire life, you're not close to God. If you think God's closeness to you is contingent on how good you are and you never make any mistakes, you're never going to want to know a God like that. Who wants to be around somebody you think you can never please? I try to run from those people, other than my wife. Everybody else, I'm gone. Well, she's not like that. Others of you grew up kind of with a God that's like a genie. You're used to the God you believed in when you came a Christian. You thought this was the God who you rub the lamp three times, he gives you whatever you want. And that's your God. So if you pray for something and don't get it, you automatically think God's not close to you. And you stop feeling the presence of God. If God allows you to go through a season of trouble, you think, well, God's obviously not here or he'd take me right out of this. So you brought that kind of idea of God into your relationship with God, and you're going to have a hard time ever feeling or experiencing God. Others of you, your God is like Thor. You're just waiting. You think, man, as soon as I mess up, he's going to drop the hammer. You know, God is like a warden. He's just watching for you to mess up so he can throw you in the hole. And your God is a God of perpetual responsibility. And if you don't constantly do the right thing, man, he's out to get you. Well, how can you ever hope to relate and experience a God like that? That's a God you want to run away from. And then others of you, oh man, especially, I'm not picking on one group. I'm just saying a lot of our young people today grew up in families where somehow something happened in American society where your father thought it was better to be your buddy than your authority. And because of that, now you've grown up thinking Jesus is your bud. He's your buddy. And so you're never going to have the kind of transcendent, intimate experience with a God like that because you think you're his equal. But all of us brought some kind of wrong idea into our relationship with God. And if you ever hope to experience God again the way you once did or the way you really want to and you never have, you have to retain, number one, you have to retrain your mind with objective truth concerning who God really is. You have to retrain your mind with objective truth concerning who God really is. So you got to take all these emotions and your feelings about what God is like and lead them to what is objectively true. And you might say, well, Jeff, you arrogant punk, how do you know what God is like? Well, I don't, unless God chooses to reveal himself. And in the scriptures, we're told that he does in two ways. General revelation, for since the creation of the world, God's invisible qualities, his eternal power and divine nature have been clearly seen. So we know that he's a creative God, but that's not really helping us with our relationship. So we receive what the Bible calls special revelation, as written in the word through Jesus Christ. Hebrews 1 tells us, in the past, God spoke to us through the prophets, but now, in these last days, he has spoken to us through his Son, who is the radiance of God's glory and the exact representation of his being, sustaining all things by his powerful word. So, from the get-go, let's remind ourselves of something, okay? Here is who God really is. How do you know? As mirrored in the image of Christ. God loves you more than you could ever imagine. His love is deeper than you ever thought possible. It's wider than you ever hoped for or dreamed for. God is not like your friends who will boast when you don't measure up. This is a God who is never going to leave you, who is more patient and more kind.

neither angels nor demons, neither the present nor the future nor any powers, neither height nor depth, nor anything else in all creation will be able to separate us from the love of God that is in Christ Jesus our Lord. Nothing. Nothing means no thing. I think God gave me an illustration of this when I was younger so that I would never forget what God is like. And I remember my dad had a list of rules in our house. He was a very staunch leader in the house. He loved us, and we knew that he loved us, but he had rules, and you just didn't violate the rules. There were a list of kind of like the seven woes. You know, if you do these things, you're in danger of not living here anymore. Doing drugs, you're out. So although it wasn't that rule, there was another rule he had that I violated when I was 16 years old, stupid. And I remember I couldn't sleep that night, and I was terrified. But the burden on my shoulders for violating this was so heavy that I had to find release. And I knew the only way I'd find release is to confess what I had done to my father, expecting him to say, you can't live here anymore. And I told my father, and I was seated on the bed, and I remember my father looking at me and really sad, almost a tear in his eyes. Then he moved over and put his arm around me, and he said, I'm disappointed, but I'm right here, and I'm going to walk you through this. We're going to do this together. I think God gave me that. That's what God is like. So yeah, you may have disappointed him, but it's a sadness. It's a breaking of his heart, not an anger and wrath. And now he moves in beside you for those who are in Christ Jesus. He puts his arm around you and says, okay, but we're going to go through this together. See, until you understand that's what God is truly like, there's no way you're going to be able to experience him and feel the love of a father until you realize the father that he is. So the first step, something's got to die in you if you're going to experience God again. What can die is the objective truth to which your feelings must conform. That God is close by, that he cares about you above all things, that you matter to God, that he left the 99 to pursue you, that you are worth everything to him, even to the point that he would give up his own son, the death of his own son, so those far from him may come near him, that he will never, ever, ever, ever leave you or forsake you, no matter what. That truth must live, and we must choose to live with it. The thing that must die is the lie which your feelings are presently subject. The lie that God is far off, that he doesn't care, that you don't matter to him, that you're not significant, that you're saved by merit, by how good you are, that God is temperamental, and at any moment he could change his mind and decide to leave you, that he's like every other friend you've ever had, and if you don't measure up, he's going to bolt. That when you run away from him, he runs away from you. That is the lie that has to die. That's not the God of the Bible, as reflected in Jesus, who stands on the mountain in Matthew 23 and looks over Jerusalem and says, Jerusalem, Jerusalem, you who have killed the prophets and stoned those sent to you, how often have I longed to gather your children together as a hen gathers her wings under her chicks under her wings. Jesus looks out and he says, you've betrayed me. You've killed the prophets, the messengers that we sent. And what is his response? Hatred? No, what's his response? How I long for you. You've broken my heart, but I'm here, and I want to gather you in as a hen gathers her chicks under her wings. So the first thing you're going to do if you're going to experience God, number one, you got to retrain the mind. You got to retrain the mind with objective truth concerning the reality of who God is. You got to retrain the mind to remember, to think, who is God really? Not based on how I feel, but what is his true identity? You say, well, Pastor Jeff, how do I do that? I'm getting older and I'm more stubborn, so it's hard to learn new things, and there's not a lot of room left in there to learn anything else. So can you help me? Yes, I can. Write it down first by listening to the language of God. You retrain your mind first by listening to the language of God. Here's an undeniable reality. While you brought an erroneous view of God into your relationship with him, let me tell you something else you brought. You brought all your indisciplines into your relationship with God. And let me just say something to you guys. I'm just going to be honest. I've been preaching a long time, and you girls, you know, you're with me. Because, look, doggone it, and don't get me in trouble for this. You feel things a little deeper than men do most of the time. That's why we're a bit slow. But God revealed himself in the person of Jesus, a man who loves you, men, and who wants to stir your emotions, men, toward him. The problem is when you came into your relationship with him, you got all these indisciplines. Look,

0: I went to the gym religiously from the age of 29 to 42. When I was 29 years old, I looked into the mirror and I thought, dude, what's going on here? You don't have the basketball body that you used to have. You can't eat McDonald's three times a day and keep it. But it's cheap. And so I said, you know what? I got to get back in the gym. So I got a good workout program from my good friend, Tony Bennett. And he said, look, work on this, work this body part this day and on and so forth. And for the time, from the time I was 29 to 42, I was in the gym 3 to 4 days a week and nothing stopped me. Holidays, Christmas, whatever. I was committed. And then I woke up one day at 42 years old and I had the click the opposite way. I just thought, I don't like this. I'm tired of this. This hurts too much. I got to pay to hurt myself. So you know what? I'm just going to ride my bike. And that didn't work out too well for me. And I'm gonna run when I feel like it. And I'm going to go jogging. So I'm thinking all these things. But the problem with that is I'm not disciplined in it. So it's haphazard. So my condition was haphazard. Now, guess what happened about 4 weeks ago? I had the click again. So I stopped from 42 to 54, which is what I am now, and it clicked. I just woke up one morning and I thought, I got to get back to the gym. Time to go back. I don't know how long it'll last, but I know in my head it's going to last a long time. You just know. And so I joined Crunch Fitness because they had a deal going. I've been there at lunchtime just about every day for the last 3 weeks, feeling good. Now, let me show you my motivation for going to the gym. That's my motivation. I was holding her the other day, and I thought, wait a minute. By the time she's a teenager, I'm going to be an old man. I want to teach her golf. I want to go on hikes. I want to go on runs. I want to teach her everything I know about basketball. I want to go to her high school basketball games. And if I don't get in the gym right now, none of that's going to happen. Every Olympian will tell you that if you want to win the gold, there are certain disciplines that have to go into your life to get there. Every Christian who has a good relationship with God and experiences the transcendent knows you don't do that by accident. There are some disciplines you have to catalyze into your life in order for you to reach the goal, which is to experience the living God. Spiritual drought must be drenched in the discipline of the objective language of God. It's very difficult to feel far from somebody that you're talking to every day. It's hard to feel distant from someone whose voice you are regularly hearing. And so there has to be an intentional discipline of seeking. That's why David said, early in the morning will I seek you, Psalm 63. He says in Psalm 42, as the deer pants for the water brooks, so pants my soul for you, O God. My soul thirsts for God, for the living God. James says, draw near to God and he'll draw near to you. Wait a minute, Pastor Jeff, I said that God is not away from me. No, this is a subjective passage of scripture. You feel that God is away from you, but if you draw near to him, you're going to find he's never moved. He's always there. It's you that's trying to get away. Robin came to me somewhere about 15 years into the marriage. She came to me. She goes, how, Jeff, can we be close when we don't talk? How can we be intimate, she said, when you don't spend quality time with me? Now, let's just be honest. I'm a guy. And a guy thinks, do we really have to talk? Can't we just be intimate? Come on. Do we really have to have a conversation? But over time, if you learn anything that's of value, you learn that intimacy begins with a closeness of communication, of word. And without the word, very seldom is there going to be intimacy. And if there is, it'll be going through the motions. If you want to reach the depth of the soul and heart of another person, there is time, quality time, and communication. I've got a new devotional this year by Chris Teagreen. He's my favorite devotional writer because all of his devotions really speak to me. I think they go beneath the surface, down into the depths. And he says God's relationship with human beings in the pages of Scripture and throughout history, as well as the very existence of the Bible, gives ample evidence that God guides, instructs, corrects, inspires, encourages, reveals, and more. He says inspired writers even call him the Word. The reality is God has always been vocal. He's always been speaking. He's still speaking. But you've got to, here's the key, position yourself in a place where you can hear the voice of God. Discipline Hearing requires the discipline of positioning yourself in a place to absorb the words of God. And think about it, man. Words are powerful things that ignite the emotions. What's it like for you, husbands, when your wife comes and says to you, "You're so handsome. I love you. You're a great father. And I just love," what does that do for you? What does it do for your wife when the husband comes along and says, "You know what? You are so beautiful. You will never stop being beautiful to me. I love you. You're a great mom." It catalyzes something in you that there's a closeness, there's a nearness, and there's a confidence that you go out and face your life. Words are powerful. But you've got to position yourself in a way, in a place where you can hear the word of God speaking those kind of things inside you. Folks, it took me a long, long time to learn that my daily time with God would pay huge dividends in the future. And now as I'm getting older, the value on these words are priceless. It's about giving the Spirit of God ammunition, words that have been in you now that resonate and have been deeply installed into your emotional constitution, spiritual constitution, to fire the right word at the right time and the right place to give you victory. There have been times in my life when I felt very worthless. Like, why am I in ministry? I'm not very good at this. I'm going to go back to coaching basketball, but I wasn't very good at that either. And just at the right time and the right place, then I would hear the Spirit of God. "Before you were born, I formed you. You were fearfully and wonderfully made." And I would be reminded that I am created for God's ultimate purpose. No matter what I feel, the truth is God has his hand on me. There have been times in my life when I felt very distant from God, usually tied to a failure in my life. And suddenly the Spirit of God would activate a scripture, one of my favorite scriptures. "God is a friend who stays closer than a brother." That is the objective truth. God is close and near to me whether I feel it or not. In times that I feel lost because I violated something I shouldn't have violated, the Holy Spirit has a way of reminding me, "By grace you have been saved through faith. You are a child of God. He will never, ever, ever, ever leave you." In times that I've felt unloved by God himself because of some tragedy that I'm experiencing, the Spirit of God has come in and said, "You know what? Nothing can separate you from the love of God. Nothing." In times I feel abandoned, God will work everything out for those, or everything for the good of those who love God and who are called according to his purpose. So why do we feel an emotional emptiness oftentimes where God is concerned? Number one, our past has tainted our view of God. And two, our emotions have been left untrained. So what do? We listen to the language of God. We flood the drought with refreshing water by listening to the language of God. And second, by listening to the language of obedience. Now, you got to be careful here. What do I mean by the language of obedience? Because Pastor Jeff, you just said that God's closeness was not determined on how good I am, whether I obey or disobey. So what do you mean, the language of obedience? Have you ever really taken a good look at the Exodus in the Old Testament? Don't you think that would have been an exciting thing to be part of? I mean, you got the burning bush, you got the plagues, the locusts, the frogs coming out of the woodwork. You've got the Nile turning to blood. You got darkness and the destroyer. Imagine what that last night would have been like. And then, of course, there's this whole thing of the Red Sea crossing. Wow, into a land flowing with milk and honey. Woo, what a ride, man. What an adventure. God's presence is manifest everywhere. And yet you hear the same old complaint by the Israelites every day. Why did God bring us out here to kill us?
1: 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Thanks for joining us. Next time, we'll bring you the rest of this message from Pastor Jeff.
0: Worship today is perhaps the greatest apologetic. I believe there are few things that communicate the reality of God more than when somebody walks into a place where there's authentic, genuine worship occurring. 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It's almost unexplainable.
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2: You're listening to Remits, the drive show with Kat. That was Today with Jeff Vines, and you can catch the next part of that series tomorrow at the same time, around about 2:06. It's great to have your company. Thanks for tuning in. And after 3 o'clock, I want to hear from you if you have a story of a close encounter with a bug. You see, my last night in Tahiti, I got a rather unusual farewell, and I'll share the story with you after 3 o'clock. But if you've got one yourself, text it through 8168, put the keyword Rima in front. Well, still to come, 15 minutes in the Word with Joyce Meyer before 3 o'clock, plus some music from One Common and Alive City, their song Hold On To You. That's on the way for you after these short messages.
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0: It is Rima. That was One Common and Alive City. Hold on to you. You're listening to The Drive Show with Kat. And there's one thing that you don't like holding on to you, and that's usually bugs. Not many people are fans of bugs. And I can tell you that I was shocked and horrified when I got a peculiar farewell when I was overseas in Tahiti. I'll share the story with you after 3 o'clock. But if you have a story of a close encounter of the bug kind, then please text it through to me. I'd love to hear from you. Let's swap stories, console one another. You can text it through 8168 with the keyword REMA, and we'll talk about that after 3 o'clock. But in the meantime, just after these messages, I have got the next episode in 15 minutes in the Word with Joyce Meyer, and the topic is actually, what is love?
1: 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In every situation where we face trouble, we need the Savior. And here's the good news. In every situation that you read about in the Bible, where problems present themselves, Almighty God presents Himself in the midst of it.
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9: Welcome to 15 Minutes in the Word with New York Times bestselling author Joyce Meyer. On today's program, Joyce will be teaching from her series, What is Love? In our world today, we hear the word love used so freely. We love food or we love pets. But what is real love? Joyce helps answer this question as we learn from the Bible what real love is. We'll also be encouraged to put love into action, especially with those people in our lives who may be difficult to show love to. God's love never fails, and because He loves us, we can choose to love others. Now, here's Joyce with today's teaching.
10: I want to talk to you tonight about what is love. I want to talk to you about what it is because it's a word that we throw around so much. And you know, we love ice cream and we love teddy bears and we love puppy dogs and we love kitty cats and we love God. Yeah, we have to learn what real love is, what what the God kind of love is. And in Matthew chapter 24, it gives us signs of the end times. And I suppose every generation that's ever lived thought they were living in the last days. We're no different, you know. But one of these days, a generation is going to be right. And it could be us, I don't know. But there's two things that it says in Matthew 24 that we really need to pay attention to. One, it says that in the last days, many will be deceived. And you know, I started thinking about that today and I thought, my gosh, there's never been any more deception than there is on the earth right now. And I do think a lot of people are just deceived. And I want you to pray every day that you will not be deceived, because deceived people don't know they're deceived. And that's one of the things that's going to increase in the last days. And the Bible actually says that if God did not shorten the days for the sake of the very elect, no man would be able to stand the deception coming on the earth. So don't get a prideful attitude. It can't happen to me. That's why you need to keep your nose in the Word and always learn the truth. And the other thing it says in Matthew 24, in verse 10, 12, one of those two, it says that in the last days, the love of the great body of people, which is us, will grow cold because of all the wickedness and lawlessness in the land. And we have to be very careful that we don't get so caught up in all the fighting, all the nonsense that's going on. Not that we shouldn't stand up against it, I don't mean that. But we have to remember that love is the key word that describes Christianity. And in Romans 12:21, it says we overcome evil with good. Now please hear me, this is so simple. But the world is full of evil, and the only thing we have to do to fight it is to just turn up the goodness and start being as good to people as we possibly can, praying for people, loving people, showing love to strangers, random acts of kindness. Love never fails. And I saw that with my own father, who abused me for many, many years sexually. My mom, bless her heart, she knew what he was doing, but she just was too afraid of him to do anything about it, which is sad. It's a long story, but I'll make it real short. As they got older, and they weren't really able to take proper care of themselves, God put it on my heart that he wanted us to take care of them. Well, I rebuked it. I thought it was the devil. I thought, there is no way God is asking me to do that, not after what he did to me. Well, see, there is a little thing in the Bible that says, love your enemy. We don't get to just love the people we like. I have a new book coming out this fall called Loving People That Are Hard to Love. Boy, there's a lot of porcupine people out there. And they got all 30,000 of their quills out. But it is time, church, for us to get ourselves off our mind and all of our own little problems, be more thankful for what God is doing in our lives, and get busy about the business of the kingdom of God. Amen. We overcome evil with good. My goodness, what would happen if every Christian actually just did one good thing for one person every day? Whether that was just encourage somebody or pray for somebody or meet somebody's physical need, help them with something. The more we have our mind on ourselves, the more miserable we get. Matthew 5:46 says, if you only love those who love you, what reward will you get? Even tax collectors can do that. Now, they use tax collectors because they were the most hated of all people in Jesus' day because they were crooks. I'm not that fond of them myself today, but... I tell you, I have to pray every time I see all the taxes that, well, we won't go there. I'm thankful to have a paycheck. Thank you. So that's what you got to do. When you want to just go down the drain with all the negative stuff, you just got to say, nope, nope, nope, nope, nope. I'm thankful. I find something I'm thankful for. But he says, but what difference is there in you and anybody else? What difference is there in me or any unbeliever out there if I only love the people who love me back? See, Jesus died for us while we were still yet in sin. So if you want to see an example of what love is, just look at Jesus, because he said, if you've seen me, you've seen the Father, and God is love. See, love is not something God does, it's who he is. And so that's all he does. Even when God chastises us, he only corrects those whom he loves. Everything in the Bible that God says to do or not to do, it's for our benefit. It makes our life better if we do what God tells us to do. If we could ever get that through our heads. Quit thinking that God's just trying to make it hard on us. Well, that's just hard to do. This is hard. It's hard. It's hard to love people that have been mean to you. You know what? Maybe they don't deserve your forgiveness, but you deserve peace. Amen. And I'll tell you one thing, forgiving them may be hard, but hating them is harder. If you want to do something hard, you just hate people all your life. I watched my dad do it, and he did not have any kind of a life. But we took care of them and bought them a house, bought them a car, and, you know, took them to the doctor and had their house cleaned and all the things you do. And it took 3 years, but my dad got saved. Wow. Yeah. Amen. And I can tell you, I don't believe that real love can fail. I think that love softens hard hearts, and I think it changes people. But sometimes you have to be willing to love somebody that's not loving you back for a long time. And I'm not suggesting that you stay with somebody that's abusing you. That's not what I'm talking about. You can love people from a distance. And some people, you have to do that. God's not asking us to be around somebody that just mistreats us all the time and downgrades us all the time. But love is not how you feel about somebody. It's praying for them and not talking bad about them behind their back. And it's meeting a need if they have a need. Boy, that blows them away. Why in the world would you do that? You know what my dad said to my husband whenever he finally apologized to me? He looked at Dave and he said, Dave, you have never done anything but love me. And he said, most men in your situation would have killed me. But you've never done anything but love me. Well, I always say I thought I was buying a house, but I was actually buying a soul. See, it cost Jesus a lot. It cost him to save us. What we have as a free gift from God cost him. Everything, every person that gets helped, it costs somebody else. And I guess I'm just wanting to ask tonight, are you ready to start paying what it costs to take other people to heaven with you? And I don't intend to shut up about this. I may just preach some version of this from now until Jesus comes back. I don't know. But we just can't. I mean, I've lived both ways, and I can tell you, selfish is miserable. You cannot be selfish and be happy. And when you really When you really get this love thing and you understand that it's not just something you're going to feel like doing. If you're waiting to feel like it, you can forget it. It's something you do on purpose. The Bible says, above all that you put on love. And put on is an action word. I have never gone in my closet to put on my clothes and had them jump off the hanger on my body. I have to pick them out. I have to think about it. And if I put on something and it doesn't look good on me, I take it off and I put on something else. And I tell you, there's a whole lot of Christians running around out there with stuff that doesn't look good on them. Bad attitudes and grumbling and murmuring and gossiping and complaining and going to church on Sunday and then going back out and doing the same thing all over again. Love is action. It's not just a message we preach. It's action. It's not a theory. It's not just a word, but it can only be seen and felt in deeds. And the book that I wrote on love is the worst-selling book I ever had. And you know what? We laugh, I laugh, but it's really not funny. Because the truth is, you know why people didn't buy it? They didn't think it was important. Oh yeah, love. I hear about that all the time. Jesus loves me, this I know, for the Bible tells me so. Jesus loves us first. The love of God is shed abroad in our hearts by the Holy Spirit because God never expects us to give away something that he doesn't give us first. But everything he gives us, he expects us to grow up spiritually and let it flow through us to other people. We are God's hands and feet and mouth and ears and eyes on the earth. How are people going to see Jesus if they don't see him through the church? And it's going to take more than a bumper sticker.
9: Thanks for listening. It's encouraging to know that wherever we are, when we believe in God, his love is also with us. How can we begin sharing God's love, even in difficult relationships? We can start with a simple act of kindness or take the first step towards forgiveness. It may not be easy and it will take practice to keep putting love into action, but we can learn through continued prayer, study, and being willing for God to show us who needs his love. When we have true love, God's love flowing through us, we'll see just how powerful it is at changing people's hearts. Thank you for listening to 15 Minutes in the Word with Joyce.
0: It is Rima. 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Wow, some convicting moments in that message. And I'm looking forward to the second part in that series, which will play out tomorrow at the same time, around about 20 to 3. It is part two of What is Love? Well, after 3 o'clock, I want to hear from you if you have a story about a close encounter of the bug kind. Especially if you were in a different country and it was a bug you'd never come across before, get in touch. Share your story with me. I'd love to hear from you. 8168 with the keyword REMA. Text it through and we'll talk about that. Plus, I'll share mine after 3 o'clock. In the meantime, here's Toby Mac. 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
1: In this update, the government's changing some transport regulations to ease the blow of rising fuel costs on businesses. Political reporter Ethan Griffiths has more.
2: Initial changes include letting Class 1 licence holders drive heavier zero-emissions vehicles, helping companies transition from fuel. The change will happen soon and be permanent. New Zealand's at Phase 1 of the fuel response plan, but at Phase 2, over-dimension vehicles will be permitted on some currently forbidden motorways and toll roads.
1: And at Phase 4, weight limits for some large vehicles will rise 4%, and load for 50 max vehicles can increase 10%. Our jet fuel supplies were up 7 days as of Sunday to 55, with 54 days of petrol and 46 of diesel. The Prime Minister says too much of government is tied up in outdated systems and bureaucracy. Cost savings announced yesterday come from culling about 8,700 public service roles by mid-2029. Most agencies must work with reducing operating budgets in coming years. The Finance Minister says it'll save an estimated $2.4 billion over 4 years. Chris Luxon says the public service was built for an era that's gone.
3: But it's not about the savings, it's about generating a better public service.
1: The Ministry for Regulation says unnecessary complexity needs to go. It's released a report detailing our countrywide tally of 267 regulators, with Minister David Seymour urging cuts. He says the agency will use the work to identify overlap and duplication. Ministry Chief Executive Grania Moss says many regulators have become advocates.
4: And I think we've seen that in some of the, recent failures, potentially in the Teaching Council, that had lost sight of actually what was the function that legislatively it needed to do.
1: Questions around funding infrastructure with a bed tax on the table. An Auckland regional deal signed by the council and the government includes a promise to look into it next year. Tourism Minister Louise Upston says it's important to consider this carefully and properly.
5: There's different parts of the country that have different challenges, and so funding more broadly is a broader question that we will be considering.
1: Nine staff have been arrested at Mount Eden Corrections Facility as part of a wider police operation in Auckland. Deputy Commissioner for Men's Prisons, Dave Pattinson, says corrections officers and senior corrections officers were arrested today. He says the department has been assisting police throughout the investigation and will continue to do so while it considers the employee's future. The matter is now before the courts. To sport, Arsenal icon Ian Wright is praising the management of Mikel Arteta after he guided the Gunners to their first Premier League title in 22 years. Wright, who won the 1997-98 crown with Arsenal, was amongst the celebrations and says Arteta deserves plenty of praise.
6: What can I say, Mikel? Unbelievable. Almost visionary what he's done.
1: Arsenal will lift the trophy on Monday morning. Auckland FC's A-League standouts Sam Cosgrove, Jess Randall and Francis DeVries have been voted into the Australian PFA Team of the Year. The New York Knicks and Cleveland Cavaliers are heading to overtime in the opening game of the NBA's Eastern Conference Finals Series. The Knicks have stormed back from 22 points down to send the game to an extra period after finishing at 101-all. That is News and Sport. I'm Raylene Ramsey.
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8: Kia ora and good afternoon. Taking a look at the short forecast for Northland and Coromandel Peninsula, cloudy periods and a few showers mainly in the east. The remainder of the North Island, mostly fine, one or two showers about North Auckland. Areas of frost and valley fog. Canterbury and Otago, mainly fine, morning frosts. Tomorrow, areas of low cloud or fog in inland valleys and along the Canterbury coast. Clearing from Canterbury late tomorrow morning and high cloud developing this evening. Nelson, Buller, Grey, Marlborough and Southland, fine apart from a little bit of frost in the mornings, and areas of low cloud or fog in sheltered places. High cloud developing about Southland tonight. Westland and Fiordland, you're looking mostly cloudy. A few showers spreading to Westland later tonight. And for the Chathams, you're mostly cloudy.
0: From the Bible. So Christ was sacrificed once to take away the sins of many, and he will appear a second time, not to bear sin, but to bring salvation to those who are waiting for him. Words to live by on Rema.
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8: Ahi, ahi, Marie. Good afternoon. No mai, haere mai, ki te reo irirangi o Rema. Welcome. You are listening to Rema. It's the Drive Show with Kat. Thank you so much for tuning in. It's 3:05 on your Wednesday, hump day, middle of the week. And look, it's my third day back at work after a wonderful family holiday. I had a fortnight away. And I feel like we've brought sunshine back to Auckland with us. And I'm keen to hear from you. What's the temperature where you are? Get in touch and tell me what it's like where you're listening from. 8168 with the keyword Rema. Now, one thing I haven't mentioned yet about my vacation is the fact that it wasn't all smooth sailing. We almost didn't make it away. So I'll spill the story on that before 4 o'clock today. Also on the way, I want to chat about creepy crawlies. When did you have a surprise encounter with an insect? Let's talk bugs in 2 songs' time. Right now, though, it's time to listen to Tyrion. This is her track, Testimony, on Rema.

A beautiful track from Kiwi artist Joshua McGregor that was Run to You on Rima. You're listening to The Drive Show with Kat. It's 14 past three and we are celebrating New Zealand Music Month. So you'll be hearing a little bit more from our Kiwi artists. But right now, I want to hear from you about close encounters of a bug kind. You see, I had a very interesting last night in Tahiti. I got an unusual farewell when I was at the airport waiting for a very delayed flight. My husband and my two kids had to pull an all-nighter, so my kids were tragically sprawled across our bags trying to sleep at the airport. There wasn't a chance that my husband and I would catch a wink, so we were very exhausted when we got back on Saturday. But when we were sitting there at the airport, there was this sort of outdoor area, and we thought we'd go to the kind of outdoor part because the seats were a little bit more comfortable in the outdoor seating rather than the plastic chairs in the gate. So we went and sat in this area. And as I was sitting there, it was about, I don't know, 2 or 3 a.m. in the morning. And all of a sudden, I felt this thing crawling up my pants. So I was wearing my black airplane pants, comfortable baggy ones. And all of a sudden, there was something crawling up my leg. And I quickly put my hand around it. And I squeezed it in my hand with my pants as a buffer between me and this thing that was up my pant leg, and it had got just past my kneecap, and I squeezed it hard, and then I had to do the moment of the awkward reveal to see what this thing was. And as I peeled back my pant leg and opened up my palm to see the squished critter, I saw a cockroach, a flying winged cockroach the size of the palm of my hand that had decided to seek refuge in my pant leg. And I was like, ugh, gross. It was honestly the most horrific moment of my holiday. And then I laid down the squished cockroach, much to my husband's amusement. He was laughing, and so was another passenger who saw the whole thing happen.

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6: If you believe that you've received it, it will be yours. Mark chapter 11 and verse 24. Country and gospel music star Randy Travis and his manager Lib remember the lean days of his career, all 3,650 of them. For 10 years, Lib did whatever it took to keep her club open long enough for somebody to discover Travis's talent. For his part, Randy sang his heart out, and when he wasn't singing, he was frying catfish and washing dishes in the kitchen. Then it happened. His break came, and everything seemed to click for him. He had a hit called On the Other Hand, an album contract, a tour offer, and a movie deal. He was hot. Suddenly, everyone seemed to be calling him an overnight success. But Randy recalls it differently. We were turned down more than once by every single label in Nashville. But I'm the kind of one to believe that if you work at something long enough and keep believing, sooner or later it will happen. Randy Travis went on to become an American music legend, winning 3 Grammys and 7 Dove Awards, and being inducted into the Country Music Hall of Fame. But it didn't come easily or happen overnight. It happened because he worked hard, remained faithful through the tough times, and trusted God to come through for him. Jesus said, "Whatever things you ask when you pray, believe that you will receive them and you will have them." Mark chapter 11 and verse 24. And here's something you need to keep in mind. It will happen in God's time and on His schedule. Your part is to keep walking by faith and trusting Him to bring it to pass.
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0: Kim, Homesick for Heaven on Rima. It's 3:24 on your Wednesday afternoon. And just before, I shared a story about a close encounter at the airport when I was waiting for my flight, how a huge giant cockroach crawled up my pant leg, much to my horror, and I squeezed it in my hands between the fabric and then rolled it out to discover this disgusting large-winged cockroach about the size of my palm, which absolutely freaked me out. So I wanted to hear from you if you've ever had a similar experience. Have you ever had a close encounter of a bug kind or been face to face with a creepy crawly or something that just gave you the heebie-jeebies? Get in touch 0508 474 362. I'd love to hear from you. Now, Rachel joins me on the line. Hi, Rachel. So tell me about this close encounter that you had.
1: Oh, so when we were in Fiji many years ago, I had my middle child, James, and we were in the ocean, and then these Australians were panicked coming out of the ocean, and I thought, oh, what are they doing? And then my son pointed it down on the ground, and there was a sea snake, so we just followed it at a safe distance. I assumed it was venomous why they were running out.
0: Well, if they're Aussies and they're panicking, then you know there's something afoot, right?
1: Yeah.
0: And what did it look like? Was it colourful?
1: It's like it was black and yellow, I think, with a stripe.
0: Yeah, that sounds about right, like a poisonous sea snake. I've heard that the more colourful and attractive these creatures are, the highly likely that they're something you shouldn't touch.
1: I know, and they were probably thinking I was crazy or something.
0: Yeah, but you know, when you're in those moments, right, and I had that moment with a stonefish recently in Moorea, you're just like so in awe but also kind of scared, but you want to know where it is, so you kind of follow them just to make sure that it stays where it is, and then you leave when you've had your kind of fill of looking at it, right?
1: Exactly, yeah, that's what we did. We made sure we were at a safe distance.
0: Yeah, of course. Well, thank you so much for sharing that story with me.
1: Oh, yeah, cool. That's awesome.
0: Well, you have a good afternoon.
1: You too, thanks.
0: God bless. Bye. Right, wow, what a story. I didn't actually see any sea snakes while I was over there, so I feel quite relieved because I think that would absolutely freak me out as well. Thank you to Rachel for getting in touch. You can share your stories as well. The number to call is 0508 474 362, or you can text them through 8168 with the keyword REMA. When did you have a close encounter of the creepy crawly kind? Here's Matthews. This is Broken Forever on REMA.

0: The Healing by Blanca and Dante Vo on Rima. You're listening to The Drive Show with Kat. It's 35 minutes past three on your Wednesday afternoon. And I tell you what, I almost needed healing from my fright I got when a giant cockroach crawled up my pant leg when I was waiting at the airport in Tahiti for my flight home. And that does make me glad to be home, because it's not common for giant roaches to crawl up your pant legs at the airport here. But hey, you never know. So I'd love to hear from you about your close encounters of a bug variety. Feel free to get in touch by calling up 0508 474 362. Now, Karen joins me on the phone. Karen, do you have a story of your own?
1: I do, yes.
0: So what happened?
1: Yeah. So when I was about 9 years old, I was in South Africa and we have geckos, and I was having a bath and I heard a sound, and I had a gecko in the water with me, and funnily enough, I almost walked on water.
0: I bet. Oh my goodness. You know, it's amazing, those geckos, right? Because we saw a lot of them when we were in Moria on holiday. And it's all very well and fine until they drop down, just like what you said.
1: Absolutely.
0: Now, you lived in South Africa, so I'm imagining that you had more than one close encounter with creepy crawlies.
1: Yes, I did.
0: Do any other ones come to mind? Like, did you ever come across like a very dangerous thing and then sort of back away carefully?
1: Yeah, so swimming in the swimming pool, and you'd come up and there'd be a snake in the swimming pool today.
0: Oh no, yeah. Gross. Like what kind of snake? Like some kind of water snake, or like just a casual
1: sometimes
0: snake?
1: I suppose they get thirsty, I don't know, and they go to the pool for a drink, but they fall in, so they shouldn't really be in there.
0: What type of snake did you say?
1: Oh, it would probably just be like a greenhouse snake or something like that. I'm not very good with my snakes.
0: Wow. And so they go for a drink and then they take a swim as well.
1: Yeah, pretty much.
0: Oh, how awful. Well, I guess your kids are loving living in New Zealand, where we don't have to worry about snakes.
1: Definitely. You can run through a long grass.
0: I was talking to someone on the aeroplane because they were a little bit confused between New Zealand and Australia, because they said, oh, you guys have got some deadly animals there. And I said, no, that's our neighbours across the ditch in Australia. Yeah. I said, the biggest thing you have to worry about in New Zealand, the biggest hazard, is your own stupidity.
1: Yeah, definitely.
0: Oh, well, thank you so much, Karen, for sharing your story. And hello to the kids in the car as well.
2: Hi.
0: You have a great afternoon. And of course, I just want to let you know, if you ever want to be a part of the kids' takeover on Friday afternoons, give me a call and let me know, okay?
1: Oh, lovely. We will do. Well, thanks, Kat. We love listening to you.
0: Oh, thank you so much. Whereabouts in the country are you?
1: Good old West Auckland.
0: Nice.
2: Hi.
0: Have a great afternoon. I'll let you guys go, but thank you so much for tuning in and calling up.
1: Sure. Perfect. Thank you.
0: Awesome. Thanks, Kat. Thank you. Wow, what a story. Imagine that, being in your school pool and then you go face to face with a snake. Oh, that's a good reason to get out of your school swim sports, isn't it? Well, I'd love to hear from you, your stories of creepy crawlies and bug encounters. Get in touch, 8168 with the keyword Rima. In the meantime, here's We Are Messengers. This is Faith, Hope and Love. Still trying to.

0: We are messengers. Faith, Hope and Love on Rima. You're listening to The Drive Show with Kat. It's 3:42 p.m. on your Wednesday afternoon. And just before I shared about a close encounter I had with a bug at the airport when I was waiting for my flight to depart, a giant cockroach crawled up my pant leg. Much to my surprise, I had to squish it and roll it out, much to my horror. And I do have a picture of the squished bug. So have a look on Facebook. There is a picture that I've posted. My name's Kat, by the way, in case you're wondering. Look for Kat's comment and you will see said cockroach, which doesn't look that big from the picture, but it was about the size of my palm. And I've been asking you to share your close encounter stories as well. And Chloe got in touch and said, when we lived in Australia, we had some heavy rain in our tiny home. With a newborn baby, a huntsman spider came visiting. My husband, Andre, took it on with a dustbuster. It was so hilarious. The spider got scared and dropped from the wall position onto him. Spider one, dustbuster nil. Oops. And then Sue got in touch and said, I remember as a kid, I shared a bedroom with my sister and she woke us all up in the middle of the night saying something was in her bed. Mum and Dad came. They couldn't find anything, telling her she must have been dreaming and go back to sleep. The next day, Mum changed the sheets on her bed and found a rather big wetter. Oh, no. That's enough to give you nightmares. Well, thanks for sharing your stories. You can keep them coming, 8168 with the keyword Rima, or go to the Facebook post and share them there. On the way after these short messages, I've got music from Jordan Felice lined up for you.
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0: Can't Lose by Jordan Felice on Rima. You're listening to The Drive Show with Kat, 10 to 4 on your Wednesday afternoon. Thank you to everyone who's got in touch with close encounters of the creepy crawly kind. Janice said that her surprise, well, actually, it was almost for her sister. She said, as a kid, my sister had them almost every time we went out, as we had a cat. And there was no such thing as a cat door back then. So we would leave a window open. Unfortunately for my sister, her room was directly opposite said window, so all gifts got deposited under her bed. Oh, I can only imagine. Probably mice, lizards, geckos, spiders, wetters, who knows? I feel ya. Well, thanks for getting in touch. I did share my story earlier about a giant cockroach with wings and everything crawling up my pant leg at the airport in Tahiti right before we left, and it was a horrible surprise and probably the grossest send-off I've ever had from leaving a country, but we did have a wonderful holiday. However, there was another moment that made it not so smooth sailing. You see, we almost didn't actually go because on the weekend before we were due to depart, my wonderful kind friend who had said, yep, I will house sit for 2 weeks for you. That's not a problem. I'll look after your dog and your five hens and your two baby chicks. She got in touch with me on the Saturday morning saying that her cousin had died and she had to go away the next week for a family funeral, and obviously a devastating situation, and she was grieving. And I had that moment where I was like, I don't know what I'm going to do. It was too late to book any kennel. Plus, my dog needed updated vaccinations at least a week prior. We didn't really have the money put aside to pay like expensive house sitters. And it was that moment where we were like, what are we going to do? One of us is going to have to stay home. And it's probably not going to be me because it's my birthday. And I was like devastated at the thought of my husband having to stay behind on this family trip that we'd been saving for and planning and just looking forward to for such a long time. And so, you know what I did? I just started praying and sharing on Facebook. I shared the need on Facebook as well. And lo and behold, we had such an incredible answer to prayer. You see, a wonderful couple who are professional house sitters, and I'm going to give them a shout out, Fluffy Bums Pet Care. They responded to a message that my friend, who was originally going to do it, posted on a community page saying that they were available to do it and that they would do it free of charge because they had a cancellation and they wanted to help her out in her time of need. And honestly, they were such a blessing. It was an answer to prayer from heaven. They met with us the Sunday night. We flew out the Monday. They took such good care of our animals. We came back. They were happy. They were healthy. The young baby chicks have almost grown to full-size hens now. And when we came back to our house, it was cleaner than how we left it. And they even managed to fix our microwave clock so it tells the right time. So a big thank you to them, Fluffy Bums Pet Care, but also thank you to Jesus for listening to our prayer and answering it in our time of need. On the way, some great tracks lined up for you. Josh Wilson, Things That I'm Afraid Of, and Sam Wesley after these messages.
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5: Who are you trying to impress? This is Susie Holt with Chocolate and God. Romans 15 verses 5 and 6 say, "May the God who gives endurance and encouragement give you a spirit of unity among yourselves as you follow Christ Jesus, so that with one heart and mouth you may glorify the God and Father of our Lord Jesus Christ." We need to stop acting like the rest of the world. There is no excuse to just act any way we choose. We are called to be holy because He is holy. There's no room for argument on that. I'm all for freedom in Christ, but I believe we have taken it a bit too far at times, acting like that licenses us to talk, act and dress any way we choose to prove we fit in with everyone else. We don't need to fit in. We need to be different, showing the love of Christ. God doesn't just want lip service. He wants to be glorified in all that we do. Ladies, let's take the 30-day challenge and be in the Word every day. 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
1: In this update, the Finance Minister says she's disappointed by new revelations. MFAT is exempt from cutting spending this year. It's been confirmed the Ministry of Foreign Affairs and Trade won't be given a reduced baseline budget. Most agencies face 2% cuts. MFAT will be subject to the same 5% reduction for most agencies next year and the year after. Nicola Willis says debate will continue on value for money in foreign affairs.
2: I'm disappointed on behalf of those New Zealanders who might have liked to see if there were some savings that MFAT could have been making.
1: Labour leader Chris Hipkins doesn't think the public much cares about which companies would be in the party's future fund. It won't be revealing key details, including the cost to the Crown and which state assets would go into it until after voters go to the polls. Finance spokeswoman Barbara Edmonds yesterday said they'll need official advice post-election before knowing which public assets can feed into the fund. Hipkins says the objective is simple.
3: The proposition's quite clear. National wants to sell public assets. We want to keep them and put those profits to work for New Zealanders.
1: A suggestion dissatisfaction with banks reflects the state of the economy. For the first time in 10 years, Consumer NZ hasn't selected a bank for its People's Choice Award because too many people are unhappy. Its survey found 43% of customers think bank profits are unacceptable, a sentiment felt most keenly by those on lower incomes. Banking Association Chief Executive Roger Beaumont says it's a sign of the times.
4: It's not surprising Kiwis aren't happy with their bank, and they're probably not happy with their supermarket or the cost of insurance or petrol or their local council rates either.
1: Winston Peters is talking about the importance of legally defining a woman as the Greens challenge the proposition. A New Zealand First Members Bill aims to lock in describing a woman as an adult human female. National and ACT are expected to vote in favour at its first reading. Peters calls it common sense.
5: Yeah, I think it is a priority when people are walking into women's dressing sheds and all sorts of things and they're not females. I think it is a priority.
1: Green MP Chloe Swarbrick calls the bill harmful.
6: And I think it is absolutely despicable, but unfortunately not surprising, that this government has once again decided to paint a target on the back of a minority.
1: Docs reporting a lucky humpback managed to escape entanglement in Kaikoura on Tuesday morning. A Department of Conservation boat came across the whale, caught in a crayfish pot line in South Bay at about 11 a.m. yesterday. After about 10 minutes thrashing around, the whale managed to free itself and swam away. To sport, and the New York Knicks have stolen Game 1 in the NBA's Eastern Conference Finals against the Cleveland Cavaliers. They've stormed back from 22 points down in the fourth quarter to win in overtime, 115-104. The Phoenix are optimistic women's coach Bev Priestman will see out the second and final year of her contract at the A-League club. The former Olympic gold medal winning coach led the Phoenix to a best ever season. It was Priestman's first job since serving a year-long ban for her role in Canada's drone spying scandal at the Paris Games. Phoenix Director of Football Sean Gill acknowledges there'll be overseas interest in Priestman, but believe she's fully committed. That is News and Sport. I'm Raylene Ramsey.
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8: Kia ora and good afternoon. Taking a look at the short forecast for Northland and Coromandel Peninsula, cloudy periods and a few showers, mainly in the east. The remainder of the North Island, mostly fine, one or two showers about North Auckland. Areas of frost and valley fog. Canterbury and Otago, mainly fine, morning frosts. Tomorrow, areas of low cloud or fog in inland valleys and along the Canterbury coast. Clearing from Canterbury late tomorrow morning and high cloud developing this evening. Nelson, Buller, Grey, Marlborough and Southland, fine apart from a little bit of frost in the mornings and areas of low cloud or fog in sheltered places. High cloud developing about Southland tonight. Westland and Fiordland, you're looking mostly cloudy, a few showers spreading to Westland later tonight. And for the Chathams, you're mostly cloudy.
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10: 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You're listening to Rima's Drive Show with me, Kat. It is 4:05 on your Wednesday afternoon, and I have a confession. When I was reading out the weather, I was struggling not to say frog after talking about a lot of frosts and fog. Really struggling not to say frog there. And my brain is a little bit of a scramble at the moment because today is the last day of a three-day fast. So I'm really looking forward to dinner tonight. I've just had liquids like herbal tea, black coffee in the morning. I think I had a miso soup last night so I could get some sleep. But I tell you what, didn't really work. The good news is I didn't have any food dreams last night, like the night before, and I didn't try and pummel my husband's arm into a bread roll in my sleep. So both of us were relieved about that. But it's going to be really good to sleep tonight after a meal. But you know what? One thing I've noticed when you are fasting is that you have a lot more time when you're not sitting around eating. And of course, I've been trying to fill that with seeking Jesus, praising him, thanking him, and worshiping him, and of course, reading my word. But man, the smells of food around the office, so wonderful. And speaking of wonderful food, coming up this hour after 4:30, in fact, Michael Garvey from Foodprint will be joining me to help you sort out what's for dinner tonight. I love getting some creative inspiration, and we're celebrating mints this week. So if you've got some mints hanging around in your deep freeze, then you might just know what to do with it. In the next 10 minutes, though, I want to share my Worship Wednesday song choice with you. It's an absolute cracker. That's on the way for you after this from Josh Wilson. This is Things That I'm Afraid Of on Rema.

It is Rima. That was Josh Wilson. Things that I'm afraid of. You're listening to The Drive Show with Kat. It's almost 4:10 on your Wednesday afternoon. And I love Wednesdays because it gives me permission to play out a worship track of my choice. So this Worship Wednesday, I've got something special for you. But the reason I picked this particular song, and it's called No One Like Our Lord by Bethel Music and Jen Johnson. The reason I've chosen this one is because I had a moment on Sunday where I was in church in the evening service, and it was just a moment of conviction, really, because the pastor, we had a visitor pastor, a guest pastor from overseas in Australia, his name's Mark Kelsey, and he was talking about beholding Christ, beholding him, taking these moments to set our gaze on Jesus, fix our gaze on heavenly things. Because what we fix our gaze on, we become like. What gets our attention, we absorb. And so often we are gazing into the light of our phones and not the light of our Lord. And I was really convicted by that because I will confess, my phone is always around me. I find it hard to ignore messages. And sometimes when I'm reading my Bible, which is through the Bible app on my phone, a message will pop up, an email or something, and I'll get distracted and lose where I was reading. And I really want to fix my gaze on God, and I want to behold him. And I want to be the kind of person that shows the fruits of the Spirit: kindness, gentleness, joy, love, peace, patience, self-control. And the only way to do that is by fixing our gaze on God. And so after the message, they played out the song, No One Like the Lord. And I just felt that confirmation. Yes, I'm here. Fix your gaze on me. And it was just a beautiful moment. So I'm going to share the lyrics with you, which is all we need to really meditate on, really. There is one on the throne, Jesus, holy. He's worthy of praise, honor, and glory. Worthy is the Lamb who was slain. He's seated on the throne. There's no one like the Lord. Elders, creatures bow, giving praise to him and him alone. There's no one like the Lord. We crown you King of glory. We crown you. You are worthy. There is no one like the Lord. And I think that's the challenge, to ask ourselves, who is sitting on our throne? Is it our device? Is it ourselves? Is it our family, our spouse, our kids, our grandkids? Who needs to be on the throne? Our Lord, because there's no one like him. He chose to come down off that throne, lay his life down in human form, the worst death possible, so that we could be reconciled with our Heavenly Father. So I hope this song really encourages you and helps you take a moment to behold our Lord Jesus. Here it is. It's Bethel Music and Jen Johnson. No One Like Our Lord.

0: No One Like the Lord, live by Bethel Music and Jen Johnson on Rima. You're listening to The Drive Show with Kat. And honestly, I could listen to that song on repeat because there's nothing better than declaring how worthy God is, keeping him in his rightful place. And it's so powerful when you gather together in praise and worship. And actually, this Sunday is a great day to go to church because it's Pentecost Sunday. Celebrating Pentecost Day, when the Holy Spirit came X number of days after Jesus rose to heaven again, ascension. And actually, with this day coming up, there's an opportunity to be a part of something really special, and that is the 247 Prayer Initiative. They are inviting you to join them as they pray every day in the lead up to this important event from the Book of Acts. So, if you would like to head along to one of their prayer rooms near you or sign up for a prayer slot and be in unity, praying that God would pour out his spirit on our churches and our nation, then can I encourage you to head to 24-7prayer.nz. That's the numbers 24-7prayer.nz. It's definitely worthwhile.
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3: Hi, Bryce here from Christians for Israel, New Zealand. 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
4: How about it? Could you use a boost of strength to get you through the day? Where exactly can you find that? This is Susie Holt with Chocolate and God. Proverbs 31 says, "She girds herself with strength and strengthens her arms." As you read that entire chapter, you can tell that she was a strong woman, but here it is clearly telling us that she chose strength. She chose to wrap herself up in the strength she drew from God. True strength and confidence comes from God. So if you're looking for strength to face the day, then I'd encourage you to ask God to fill you with His strength and confidence. The more you get to know who He says you are, and the more you rely on Him in all that you do, the stronger and more confident you will become. God never meant for you to do it alone or come up with all of the answers on your own. So ask Him to fill you with all you need. Ladies, let's take the 30-day challenge and be in the Word every day. 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

0: 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You're listening to The Drive Show with Kat. Thank you for tuning in. It's 25 minutes past four on your Wednesday. And while I was away 2 weeks ago in Tahiti, they had a public holiday. You see, over there, they get Ascension Day off. They celebrate the day that Jesus went back to the heavens after he spent time after his resurrection on earth. And I thought we could take a leaf out of that book. I mean, we could do with another public holiday, and that is certainly a day to celebrate, or maybe even have a public holiday on Pentecost Day, which is happening this Sunday. Wouldn't that be cool? You see, there are other countries that celebrate this day, and in fact, churches in Switzerland are doing something quite cool on Ascension Days. So apparently, recently, they held some outreach events and services where they went ahead and had a service inside an aircraft hangar. How cool is that? So Reformed Church pastor Pius Bischel says the setting was deliberately chosen to connect the Christian celebration of Jesus' ascension with the experience of flight, taking off. He said, when you're sitting in a plane, the takeoff is something special, and the ascension of Jesus is something extremely special. So they had music for the service, which was supplied by a youth brass band and the local aero club. And not only that, they're also having some pretty creative services over in Switzerland where they have motorcycle-themed meetings in several parts, which are drawing people to the services who don't attend traditional church services. So I love this. And of course, the message is always the gospel, but different locations and different strategies are reaching people who have different interests with the same wonderful good news. How's that for some faith news? That's the kind of news I like. Here's Kate Thompson. This is That's What the Cross is For.
1: Do you have a list of regrets? 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

0: Rima.
1: Such a blessing to me, not only the music, which I love, but also the teaching and, you know, the banter that goes on between the announcers. It's just lovely to listen to.
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0: Justin Gambino, wake me up on Rima. It's The Drive Show with Kat. Thank you for tuning in. 4:38 p.m. on your Wednesday evening. And I have come back from having a wonderful two-week holiday with the whānau, celebrating my birthday in French Polynesia. And one of the reasons we chose to go to Tahiti and Moorea and picked French Polynesia is because my daughters are learning French, and I'm delighted that they have decided to pick French as their language at school because it's a family connection. So you see, my late father, may he rest in peace, grew up in Switzerland as a child. So French was actually his first language, and then he moved back to New Zealand when he was 10, even though he was born here, but he was there from about 1.5. And he always spoke French on the telephone to his family friends overseas. He didn't actually teach me French, but I heard the pronunciation and I chose to study it at school. So when we were over there, it was an opportunity for them to practice their French, counting out coins when paying for things, and also to order the food at the restaurants where we were eating out. And it was fun to see them really give it 100%. It was also really encouraging and nice to see my husband giving it a go too. Now, he's not a linguist. He hasn't really studied languages at school. He learned quite a bit of Te Reo Māori growing up, which was really cool, and I would say his Māori is better than mine. But when it comes to world languages, struggles a little bit, but I was impressed to see him really trying hard. And we had this really funny moment where he was like, I've got it. I can count now. I've mastered it. And I was like, great, go right ahead. And he's like, un, deux, trois, six. That's 1, 2, 3, 4, right? And I'm like, babe, that's actually 1, 2, 3, 6.
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0: Matthew West with Good on Rima. You're listening to The Drive Show with Kat. 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
6: There's so much bad news these days. Dictators, wars, suffering, exploitation, crime. It's ugly, right? So we put our heads down and get on with living the best life we can in our little neck of the woods. But what if there's more? Hi, I'm Bernie Diamond and welcome again to Fresh. Blaise Pascal was a brilliant 17th century French mathematician, physicist and inventor, famous for Pascal's triangle and foundational work in probability. But despite his academic success, he was filled with inner turmoil, illness and a sense of spiritual emptiness. That all changed on the night of November 23rd, 1654, when he had a powerful encounter with Jesus. He wrote of it as a night of fire during which he experienced the presence of the living God. From that moment, he devoted his life to Christ, focusing on theology and writing pensées, defending faith with reason and reflecting deeply on eternity. He died at the age of just 39 and is now spending eternity with Jesus, who turned his life here on earth upside down. Hebrews chapter 7, verse 25. So Christ can save those who come to God through him. Christ can do this forever because he always lives and is ready to help people when they come before God. Have you had your night of fire? Have you come face to face with Jesus who died and rose again for you? Perhaps not. Or maybe you have, but it all seems so far removed from the here and now. Friend, today I have some good news for you. In Christ, God loves you beyond words. In Christ, you can be saved. In Christ, you can be with God forever because Jesus is alive. He is ready to help you when you come before God. Do it today. Do it now. Turn to Jesus. That's God's word, fresh for you today. Absolutely do it now. And don't forget, there is such incredible power in God's word. So if you'd like to go a bit deeper, you can receive these fresh devotional messages every day. 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They're completely free. It's really quite amazing how God will speak into your life through his word. Again, that web address is freshdevotional.org.
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1: oh, what's for dinner?
0: What's for dinner tonight? And maybe you've got a whole lot of freezer mints that you bought when it was at a discounted rate, and you're just eating a lot of mints at the moment because it's cheaper than other meats. Or maybe you're like me and you've got access to some home-gathered venison mince and you will be eating that for the next few weeks because you don't want to pay for meat. So what can I do tonight? Well, I've enlisted my friend Michael Garvey from Foodprint to help sort out what's for dinner. Can we do mince in a different way tonight?
2: Absolutely. Tonight we're going back to one of those classics and we're going to do a shepherd's pie.
0: Ooh. You know, only recently I discovered that shepherd's pie... Well, actually, there's cottage pie and shepherd's pie, and I guess depending on what meat form you're using, the cottage pie is beef, the shepherd's pie is lamb. What do you call a venison pie?
2: Yeah, I don't know about that one. Some kind of shepherdy cottage mix. But, so we're going to do a pie of sorts. So with this one, we're going to start by cooking down some onions. Let them get nice and sort of clear and cooked through. Make sure you season those, so add some salt and pepper as you go there. While those onions are cooking, you're going to cut up a couple of carrots. I'd probably do like 2 to 3 carrots and cut them into like really small little cubes. And then you're also going to do the same with some celery. And so once the onions kind of got cooked down really nice, you'll add your carrots and your celery into that.
0: I'm guessing too, if you've got like frozen veggies in the freezer that are those cubes and peas,
2: absolutely,
0: you can throw that in.
2: Yeah,
0: too.
2: The one that mixed with the corn. I was also going to add some frozen peas in there as well, because like love some frozen peas and something like this. So you'll let that all kind of cook and then you'll add the mince in. You want to add probably some spices, like some of those kind of sage or some mixed herbs into that one's going to be really, really good. While that mince is cooking, just make sure you sort of keep stirring it, you know, keep it off the bottom of the pan. While that's all happening, you will peel and cut up some potatoes and get them on the top. You're going to be mashing them, so we do want to cook them for a good while.
0: You want to boil the juice out of them, don't you?
2: Yeah, absolutely.
0: A hearty grandparent cook.
2: Yeah. And then we're going to come, while those are going, we'll come back to the mince. We're going to add like a little bit of mustard, maybe some like beef stock or something, just to give it a little bit more kind of juice in there as well. And once that's all sort of cooked down, you don't want it to have too much liquid left. You sort of want it to have all evaporated off, but that's where you're left with that really rich kind of sauce. You'll pop all of that into, you know, into your baking dish, top it with your mashed potatoes, and as always, if you've got some cheese, pop some of that on top.
0: Yes, please. And how long do we cook this for?
2: Probably around 30 minutes. Just keep an eye on it. Probably about 180, 30 minutes, but you just want that
0: melt
2: cheese.
0: Melt the cheese or, and get a little bit crispy on top.
2: Yeah, a little bit brown on top.
0: Delicious. Well, thank you so much, Michael Garvey, for joining me to figure out what's for dinner. And of course, to find out more about Foodprint,

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1: In this update, Winston Peters is calling for more funding for diplomats the day after cuts were announced across public services. Political reporter Ethan Griffiths is at the Wellington event.
2: The Foreign Minister's delivering a speech to the Asia-New Zealand Symposium this afternoon. He's telling the audience global disruption is at its worst since World War II. He says how we adapt will define our country's voice. Peters says his party fights for foreign affairs, but it's up to future governments to see diplomacy and defence as an investment, not a cost.
1: The Foreign Affairs Ministry is being exempted from this year's budget's public service cuts. Most departments will have 2% less to play with and lose a further 5% the following 2 years. The Finance Minister yesterday announced an intention to cull another 8,700 jobs from the public service. Nicola Willis has confirmed MFAT will be subject to the later 5% cuts, but not this year's reduction. She says she's disappointed and believes cuts could be made in certain areas.
3: That is a specific area where they've said they'd like to spend more money on more business class flights.
1: Public Service Commissioner Sir Brian Roach says cutting staffing down to 55,000 brings it to about 1% of the population. He says finding efficiencies should be more constant.
4: We only seem to reform ourselves every 30 or 40 years. We need to actually get much more sort of contemporary and dynamic in the way we think about organisations.
1: 14 prison staff have been arrested in Auckland after a police operation across two corrections facilities. 9 officers were taken into custody today from Mount Eden Corrections Facility and 5 reintegration officers at Auckland South. A spokesperson for Auckland South Corrections Facility says it has zero tolerance for any behaviour that compromises safety. Regulation Minister David Seymour says we should only have to knock at one regulator's door to get something done. A ministry report out today identifies almost 270 different organisations within our regulation system. They're spread across central and local government, statutory bodies, committees and tribunals. Seymour says a journey to having a smaller, more efficient government needs a map.
5: If we ended up down 25%, a quarter, down a third, and we could still do all of the things New Zealanders need from regulators, that would be a great outcome.
1: And the Ministry for Regulation's headcount, 93 full-timers to December, is more than 4 times the staff at the Productivity Commission it replaced. It reportedly spent close to $2.8 million on contractors and consultants in the 2 years to February. To sport, and South Sydney forward Jai Arrow has announced his retirement from the NRL after being diagnosed with motor neurone disease. Will Jordan returns to bolster the Crusaders side for their Round 15 Super Rugby match against the Chiefs in Christchurch on Friday. He's been out since Good Friday with a calf issue.
6: I haven't been a great spectator in the stands the last few weeks. Obviously, a bit of excitement going on with the new stadium and some milestones and stuff. So pumped to be back, and I'm pumped to be back for a team that's been going well over the last month or so.
1: And the Chiefs welcome back Quinn Tupia at second 5 after being rested against the Highlanders. The table-topping Hurricanes have made 6 changes for the home game against the Highlanders, including resting the competition's leading try scorer, Fihi Fingianga Nofo. The Highlanders will debut Stanley Solomon off the bench. That is news and sport. I'm Raylene Ramsey.
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8: For Marie, good evening. Let's take a look at the forecast for the country. For Northland, a few showers, mainly in the north and east. Auckland, Coromandel and Bay of Plenty, you're looking fine, with isolated showers about North Auckland and Coromandel spreading elsewhere tomorrow afternoon. Waikato to Wellington, also Gisborne to Wairarapa, mostly fine with areas of frosts and valley fog tonight and early tomorrow morning. Marlborough and Nelson, you're mainly fine. Cloud increasing tonight with patchy drizzle developing. Buller and Grey, mostly cloudy. Showers tomorrow, briefly heavy and grey tomorrow afternoon. Westland and Fiordland, you're looking at a few showers in Fiordland spreading to Westland tonight. Rain with heavy falls spreading north early tomorrow, then clearing or easing from the south. Canterbury and Otago and Southland, you are mainly fine today with scattered rain tomorrow, but mainly dry for the Canterbury Plains and rain clearing from Southland and Otago from late morning to afternoon.
9: From the Bible. Then Jesus declared, "I am the bread of life. 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
8: 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You're listening to The Drive Show with myself, Kat, on Rema. Thank you so much for tuning in. It's wonderful to have your company. It's 5 past 5 on your Wednesday evening, and that means that tonight I get to catch up with my girls in my Connect group, our Bible study group that meets fortnightly, and I'm super excited because I missed last fortnight because we were away. And we've been currently spurring each other on with our church fast happening right now, which for me actually finishes tonight after 7 o'clock. But I so appreciate the encouragement from them and the accountability, because honestly, there have been some moments of temptation, I'm going to confess, especially today when I was at the hospital earlier in the morning visiting my grandfather, and my husband and I walked past the cafes, and he's like, "Do you think we could just go in?" I was like, "No, I can't go into a cafe. I'm not going to go sit in a cafe." Even though he wasn't fasting, I was like, "I'm not even going to go there. I'm going to steer clear of temptation." So encouragement from others is so important, and coming up this hour, I've got some wonderful encouragement brewing. That is Tea with George. Special guest Reverend George Pink is back with me to chat about life, faith, and a bit of scripture over a cuppa, so looking forward to that. Before that, though, I've got Stevie Ann Doyle, who is a beauty therapist. She's going to be giving us her hot take on skincare. Should we do it? How do you start? Especially if you're like me and you never have done it before. That's all on the way for you after this from Ryan Stevenson. This is This I Know on Rema.

0: you.
1: Josh Wright on Rima. Nobody loves like you. You're listening to The Drive Show with Kat. It's 13 past five on your Wednesday evening. And in a moment's time, I will be catching up with Stevie Ann Doyle, who is a beauty therapist at Vivo Skin Clinic. And she's going to be giving us her hot take on skincare. Should we do it? And how do we start? Looking forward to that. But right now, it's time to take a look at today's Bible Society verse of the day. And today we're reading from 3 John Chapter 1, verse 4. I could have no greater joy than to hear that my children are following the truth. And I can relate to that. There's nothing more pleasing to the ear than hearing your kids praise God, thank God, pray to God, and honor God. But here in this personal letter, the Apostle John is expressing the heart of a spiritual mentor, like a father in the spirit. For John, success wasn't measured by numbers or status, but by the faithfulness of those he had led to Christ. So it just shows us that deep, lasting joy that we find in spiritual legacy, whether you're a parent, a mentor, or a friend who's encouraged someone in their faith walk. There is unique delight in seeing someone that you love and care for walk in God's truth. It reminds us that the greatest gift we can receive is actually the gift of salvation. And the greatest gift we can give the next generation is a lived out example of faith. So be encouraged. And today, pray for those that you influence. You see, your commitment to the gospel and sharing it and just being who you are and loving people and praying for them doesn't just impact your life. It actually provides a roadmap for others to find their way to God. And I remember this statement that someone once said to me, not everyone is the harvester, but you never know what happens to those seeds. You might plant the seeds, you might water the seeds, but ultimately God is going to bring in a harvest of souls when we reach eternity. And it's going to be a wonderful thing to be a part of that and to see people in heaven that are there and you played a role in helping them get there. So love that encouragement. And if you would like to read around that scripture, today's Bible Society verse of the day, it's from 3 John chapter 1, verse 4.
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0: Seems to be a lost art these days. Even walking through the supermarket, a lot of people seem to have a chip on their shoulder. You never know what is going on in their life. Maybe that woman who couldn't smile at you and seemed rude was preoccupied with the fact that she has cancer. Maybe that person who cut you off was distracted because they were consumed with the fact that their spouse just filed for divorce. You just don't know what they are facing, but it is most likely coming from a deeply wounded heart that only God can heal. So, before you react in kind to the hatefulness, ask yourself if it really is that important, or maybe the love of God would be a better response. 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

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You're listening to The Drive Show with Kat. It's 5:22 p.m. on your Wednesday, and it's time to get a hot take from someone who is an expert in skincare. Now, I have a confession, as I'm joined by Stevie Ann from Vivo Skin Clinic, that I am actually not really doing this. I feel very embarrassed to admit this, but up until recently, I was washing my face with shower gel and just slapping on a bit of moisturizer. And I know that I need to change this. I've just turned 40. So, Stevie, thank you so much for joining me tonight and helping me out. I'm a complete novice. So, when it comes to skincare, where do I even

0: start?
1: Well, obviously, you just need to start with just the basic steps. What I highly recommend, and it's a great investment to start before you start any skincare routine, is actually spend a little bit of money and book yourself into a professional skin clinic where you can get a skin analysis.
0: Okay, so you're going to analyze basically what's going on my face.
1: Yeah, because I feel a lot of us self-diagnose our skin.
0: Yes.
1: And you think, oh, you know, it says oily combination on here, or it says sensitive on this package, and it says it's going to do this. But that doesn't mean that's going to be right for your skin. So if you invest a little bit in a skin consultation at a skin clinic, just get the, you know, the understanding of what's going on with you personally,
0: mm-hmm.
1: what's happening in your skin, you know, finding out why your skin is doing what it's doing. And that's the best start that you can have, because
0: that's
1: then
0: good.
1: You know what you're looking for the skincare.
0: Well, it's interesting that you say why you know what your skin's doing, because my skin's been doing some weird stuff lately, and I definitely think that there's a combination of different types of things happening, and so I definitely need to seek some help here and get started. So let's say you've done that. What is the next step after that? You've had a skin analysis and they've come to you with a conclusion. What do you do from there? Obviously, you're going to ditch the shower gel and start washing your face with the right stuff, right?
1: Yeah. Yeah. So I don't try and overcomplicate anything for my clients in the clinic, depending on obviously what age they are, whether they're a teen, you know, not starting to notice like, you know, those early signs of skin changes, whether they're getting like breakouts or sensitivity to the skin, right up to a 60-year-old woman. I always start just with a cleanser, moisturizer, and a sunscreen.
0: Okay.
1: Yeah. And because if you overcomplicate it, you don't know what's working for your skin and what's not.
0: Yeah.
1: So, you know, again, by having a skin analysis, you will find out what cleanser is best suitable for you. Obviously, we need hydration. Hydration is key to a lot of skin issues that people suffer with. And obviously, we all know, especially being in New Zealand, that SPF is a biggie. Mm. We want to prevent aging. We want to prevent sun damage. We want to prevent, you know, tearing down that skincare barrier. So there's a lot of factors on those main three things.
0: Yeah, well, you're actually reminding me of a conversation we had recently, because we go to the same gym. That's how we connected. And I asked you about skincare and what I should do and wanting to get started, and told you that I was about to go on holiday, and you kindly recommended that I wait because in my best interests, I needed to wait, because when you go on holiday to a sunny place, you can do a lot of damage, and you didn't want me to not enjoy my holiday. So I respect that. Thank you for that. But let's talk about different types of skin. So how many different types of skin are there, for example?
1: Oh, well, I don't believe in a skin type, personally. Mm-hmm. I feel that if you had a skin type, you'd be born with it.
0: Yep.
1: So, you know, some people are born with skin conditions such as psoriasis, eczema, things like that. But obviously, when people come into my clinic, and it usually starts from around them being a teenager, I believe it's a skin condition.
0: Okay.
1: So when I'm analysing your skin, I'm analysing what condition your skin is and not analysing what skin type you have.
0: Interesting.
1: So that's why I don't believe in going into a supermarket and going, oh, that says sensitive skin, and that's what I think I have, and that's my skin type.
0: Because,
1: you know, you could be treating it wrongly and creating more damage.
0: And like, how far do you go into the root of the cause of things? Because you did talk about hydration just before, and that's obviously really important for your skin. I mean, would you say that you'd start by drinking more water if you're constantly dehydrated? Like, how much of an impact does that have on your skin health as well?
1: Not that much.
0: Okay, really?
1: Obviously, we need to hydrate with loads of water, and recommended 2 liters a day.
0: Mm.
1: But when you drink water, by the time it's processed through your body and you've sweated it out and urinated it out, your skin, which is the biggest organ on your body, actually receives very, very minimal.
0: Wow.
1: So that's why I'm a big believer in looking after your skin from the outside in and inside out.
0: Okay, so both. You've got to apply both principles.
1: Yeah.
0: Okay, well, I recognize that we could talk for a really long time, but we probably should finish with one more point. So what would you say after you've gone and seen your specialist and then you've figured out what kind of cleansing, moisturizing, and SPF products are best for your skin. What's the next step?
1: So with those three steps, obviously getting the right one that works for you, be consistent with it for a solid 3 months, morning and night, and then you come back for a skin analysis, and that's when we can start looking at, you know, your skincare barrier. Has the products worked? Has your skin strengthened? And then we might want to include a bit of exfoliation to help turn over those skin cells, and maybe add in a barrier serum to try and help strengthen the skin going forward. So that's why when I talk to my clients, like, if you can't afford facials every 4 weeks, at least every 3 months, or at least even every season change, try and come in for a skin analysis, because your skin's going to change due to hormones, due to lifestyle, due to diet, everything. So it is good every, say, 3 months or so, get a skin analysis, see where your skin's at, and then you can add things slowly as you go. And one big thing, don't follow trends on TikTok.
0: Don't use Dr. Google when it comes to your skin and your body and your health. Well, thank you so much, Stevie, for joining me. And I understand if people want to find out more, they can reach out by finding your Instagram handle, which is
1: StevieAnn_VivoSkinClinic.
0: Thanks, Stevie. Again, if you would like some help from Stevie, go to StevieAnn_VivoSkinClinic on Instagram. Thank you so much, Stevie.
1: Thank you.
0: Here's Katie Hurst. This is yours.
2: What if I believed when you looked at me? 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

0: Yours by Katie Hurst on Rima. You're listening to The Drive Show with Kat. Thanks for tuning in this evening. Now, before 6 o'clock, I would love for you to join me in prayer as we close out the show in prayer. And if you have a prayer request or a praise report you want to share, feel free to get in touch. Text it through 8168 with the keyword Rima. On the way soon, I'll be catching up with the Reverend George Pink to have tea with George as we look at some scripture and unpack what that means and what we can learn from it. So stick around. That's on the way for you after these short messages.
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4: Today we're hearing some beautiful words from Psalm 28, a psalm where David reflects on God's protection, God's strength, and God's faithfulness. Let's take a listen.
5: Praise the Lord, for he has heard my cry for mercy. The Lord is my strength and shield. I trust him with all my heart. He helps me, and my heart is filled with joy. I burst out in songs of thanksgiving. The Lord gives his people strength.
4: Psalm 28, verses 6 to 8 from the New Living Translation. David says, the Lord is my strength and shield. He says, the Lord gives his people strength. If I asked you to name some strong animals, you might think of lions, elephants, maybe crocodiles, creatures that look powerful. But there's another animal that's surprisingly strong, the octopus. In his book, The Soul of an Octopus, Cy Montgomery describes this remarkable creature. He says, here is an animal with venom like a snake, a beak like a parrot, and ink like an old-fashioned pen. It can weigh as much as a man and stretch as long as a car, yet it can pour its baggy, boneless body through an opening the size of an orange. It can change colour and shape. It can taste with its skin. And then comes the surprising part. The octopus is incredibly strong. Its muscles have both radial and longitudinal fibres, so they're more like our tongues than our biceps. And they're powerful enough to turn its arms into rigid rods or shorten them by up to 70%. One calculation suggests an octopus's arm muscles can resist a pull 100 times the octopus's own weight. I'll be honest, I didn't previously know much about octopi, but I now do. And it's a reminder that strength can be found in unexpected places. The same is true for us. We might not look strong. We might not feel strong. We might feel stretched, tired, overwhelmed, or worn down. But Psalm 28 tells us that strength doesn't come from us. It comes from God. It says, the Lord is my strength and shield. The Lord gives his people strength. We don't have to manufacture our own resilience. We don't have to pretend to be powerful. We simply come to the one who is powerful. The one who hears our cry for mercy, who helps us, and who fills our hearts with joy. Strength can be found in surprising places. And the greatest strength of all comes from God.
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0: 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It's 5:42 p.m. on your Wednesday, and I have the privilege of having tea with a vicar. That is the Reverend George Pink joining me on the show over a cup of tea. But actually, I've got the cup of tea in studio, and Reverend George has kindly agreed to come on the show from home, even though you've just been at the dentist. So thank you for coming on board.
1: Well, thanks, Kat. It's always nice to join you on the show, and I hope the next few minutes are more fun than the rest of the afternoon has been for me at the dentist.
0: It can only improve. It can only improve. So let's take a look at a section of scripture today, and I believe we're going to be looking in Romans. Is that right?
1: Yeah, that's right. Romans chapter 8, verses 14 to 16, and then verses 26 and 27.
0: Okay. Well, I'm reading from the NIV. Is that an acceptable version to read from?
1: It's a great version to read from.
0: Cool.
1: Love it.
0: For those who are led by the Spirit of God are the children of God. The Spirit you receive does not make you slaves so that you live in fear again. Rather, the Spirit you receive brought about your adoption to sonship. And by him we cry, Abba, Father. The Spirit himself testifies with our spirit that we are God's children. Well, that was the first reading. In verses 26 and 27 read, in the same way, the Spirit helps us in our weakness. We do not know what we ought to pray for, but the Spirit himself intercedes for us through wordless groans. And he who searches our hearts knows the mind of the Spirit, because the Spirit intercedes for God's people in accordance with the will of God. Well, George, why did you pick this section of scripture?
1: Specifically picked that part of scripture where it talks about, where Paul is talking about the Holy Spirit, because this coming Sunday in the church calendar, it's 50 days since Easter, so that means it's the Feast of Pentecost or Pentecost Sunday. Mm. And, you know, Pentecost is not just a moment from the past. It's not just an historical event we read about in the Bible. Actually, I think it's a reminder that the same Spirit who came in power on the first Christians is the same Spirit who lives in us today. And so Pentecost, when it comes up in the calendar each year, it's a really good chance for us to think about the role of the Spirit in our lives. And that's some of what the Apostle Paul's been talking about in those verses you've just read, Kate.
0: Yeah, it's interesting too, because it's something that you can't really get your head around at a philosophical level. It's something that you have to experience, right? Like, there have been times when I haven't been walking with God and I've read scripture and heard these ideas about the Holy Spirit, and it's not really made any sense to me until I surrendered to Christ fully and actually had an encounter with the Holy Spirit. And all of a sudden, everything is made alive again, and it's like you're seeing the world through a completely new lens.
1: Yeah, that's really interesting that's been your experience, because I think that the Holy Spirit illuminates the text, right? Mm. The Spirit helps us understand the Bible. The Spirit shines light on what we're reading, if you like. He helps us understand it. He helps us to see things we would otherwise miss. And when that sort of illumination happens through the Holy Spirit, who dwells in us if we are Christians, when that illumination happens, actually transformation can follow, and we are changed by the Spirit of God, which it's quite a mind-blowing idea if you think about it.
0: Yeah, and it's not really something you can manufacture on your own. It has to be done through him. I like what this says here too. In verse 15, it says, Abba, Father. And I know from reading around this that that's quite an affectionate term for, you know, real sonship. Like, we are adopted as his children. And I think there's nothing more beautiful than feeling like you belong to a family, that you're loved, that you're meant to be there. And isn't it great that we get this from this scripture?
1: Yeah, I think that's a really good thing to notice in that text, because that Aramaic word, Abba, it's really interesting because it doesn't actually appear in the Old Testament. It was unique to Jesus. And as you're saying, Kat, it's a word of deep closeness. If we try to translate it into English, it means something like dear father or even daddy.
0: Wow.
1: And the amazing thing is that we can address God this way because by the Spirit, we are sharing in the family relationship of Jesus himself. So I think that's what Paul's saying in Romans 8. He's saying this: the Holy Spirit helps us to know we're God's children. We belong to God. God the Father has one begotten Son, Jesus, but if we are Christians, we too are sons or daughters of God. How amazing is that?
0: Such an amazing thing to remember, and even more important to make time this Sunday to actually thank God and ask for more of His Holy Spirit, right? What an opportunity.
1: Yeah, absolutely. I mean, as we were saying a few moments ago, it's not just something we remember from the past. We're not just like, oh, well, wasn't that interesting, this event we read about in the New Testament? Wasn't that a big deal for those first Christians? Actually, it's a big deal. It's a life-changing thing for you and me today. God's Spirit is with us. God's Spirit is in us. And actually, that changes everything in our lives.
0: Amen. Well, thank you so much for joining me, George. The Reverend George Pink joining me for Tea with George and looking at the scripture from Romans chapter 8, verses 14 to 16 and 26 to 27. Thanks, George.
1: Thanks, Kat. Talk to you next time.
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3: Kia ora, Strawn Coleman from Commoners Communion here. Kia inoe tātou. Let's pray. Jesus, you prayed that your people would be one. Not just aligned in belief, but united in heart, purpose and love. We confess, we've made it more about the labels, the styles, and the differences, but you see one church, your bride, your body. Today we pray for deep unity among your people across Aotearoa. Let competition give way to collaboration. Let comparison fade into celebration. And let pride be replaced by love. Show us how to honour each other, to pray for one another, to serve together in your name. May your church be a signpost of hope, not division. May we be known not for what separates us, but for the love that brings us together. Make us one. Haere mai te wairua tapu. Come, Holy Spirit.
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You're listening to The Drive Show with Kat. New music from a Kiwi artist, and we are celebrating New Zealand Music Month, so I'm looking forward to hearing more from her. Right now, though, it's pretty much time for me to hand over to Andrew Urquhart for the evening edition, but I love to close out the show in prayer. So I want to say thank you to each and every person who's got in touch with prayer requests. I've seen a couple come through from Marima and Clint this evening, so I'm going to read them out to you. Marima said, "Hi, Kat. Please pray. I've got a tight budget with my rent each week and I get an accommodation allowance, but I also have a mail drop. So appreciating prayer there. So we'll lift you up in prayer as well. And also Clint has said, please pray for our firefighters on strike. Bless them as well. Pray for a permanent lasting peace in the Middle East, for the Ukraine and this terrible conflict with Russia that's been going on for far too long. Love to lift up those prayer needs. So I invite you to join me. Dear Lord Jesus, we lift up our firefighters today, those serving our communities with courage and sacrifice, and we do pray for peace, for wisdom, for fairness and resolution during the strike. Protect them and their families and strengthen them physically and emotionally and remind them how valued they are. We also do pray and intercede for peace in places that have been torn apart by war, especially the Middle East and Ukraine. Please bring comfort to grieving families, protection to the innocent, and soften the hearts of leaders towards lasting peace and reconciliation. And Lord, we lift up Marima, our sister in Christ, as she navigates the pressure of a tight budget and high rent costs. And we do pray for provision for all of her needs, for her, Simon, and her lovely little fur baby cats. In Jesus' name we pray. Amen. Well, thank you so much for keeping me company tonight. I look forward to joining you again tomorrow from 2. I hand over to Andrew Urquhart shortly. But in the meantime, here is Sanctus Real. This is My God Is Still the Same.

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1: In this update, police are hoping to find the mother and family of an infant found dead on a Blenheim roadside. Jamie Cunningham reports.
2: A machinery operator discovered the body on Wide O'Bar Road about 1:30pm yesterday. Area Commander Inspector Simon Feltham says officers continue to investigate how the infant arrived there and are extremely concerned for the family's welfare. Feltham says they'd like to speak to them as soon as possible to ensure they get the support they need.
1: The Finance Minister says she's disappointed by new revelations. MFAT is exempt from cutting spending this year. It's been confirmed the Ministry of Foreign Affairs and Trade won't be given a reduced baseline budget. Most agencies face 2% cuts. MFAT will be subject to the same 5% reduction for most agencies next year and the year after. Nicola Willis says debate will continue on value for money in foreign affairs.
3: I'm disappointed on behalf of those New Zealanders who might have liked to see if there were some savings that MFAT could have been making.
1: And Winston Peters says he's not aware whether his foreign affairs ministry made a budget bid for extra business class flights. Nicola Willis claimed Peters would protect diplomat flight funding against cuts. Peters says it's a rats and mice issue, and he has no idea why Willis said that.
4: We don't micromanage out of the department. Our job is to make sure the department's successful, but you don't micromanage them. And boy, people hate micromanagers.
1: Should police reveal more about a string of attacks in Invercargill linked to dating apps? 14 males aged 15 and 16 have been charged with aggravated burglary after people lured through dating apps to secluded locations and were attacked four times. UBU founder Gordy Lockhart says the app appears to have been Grindr, which is primarily used by gay men. It raises concerns about hate motivations.
5: We can't cure a crime by not naming the crime. And my worry is that Southland Police have not described it as such. And in doing so, they're not dealing with it as the way they should.
1: The Employment Relations Authority has ruled Viv Beck was unjustifiably suspended as Heart of the City chief executive and ordered her reinstatement. Beck was stood down from the Auckland Business Association in late March. Jordan Dunn has more.
6: The authorities found Heart of the City suspended Beck largely over her interfering with the appointment of its chair, but then expanded the list of reasons. Authority member Nicola Craig says grounds may be too speculative to warrant suspension conducted in such a manner. Craig notes more evidence on the reasons for removing Beck could change her ruling.
1: And our jet fuel supplies were up 7 days as of Sunday to 55, with 54 days of petrol and 46 of diesel. To sport, the New Zealand Breakers have got their man. The NBL side have locked in Basketball World Cup winner Gordon Herbert as their new head coach on a two-year deal. The Canadian led Germany to the 2023 world title and has served as an assistant coach with NBA side the Toronto Raptors. Herbert is currently head coach of the fifth-ranked Canadian national team and will continue in that role alongside his job in charge at the Breakers. Fihi Finiang of Nauru will have to wait at least another week to stand alone as the top try scorer in a Super Rugby season. The Hurricanes wing has been rested from Saturday's game against the Highlanders. Will Jordan returns from a month and a half out with a calf injury for the Crusaders against the Chiefs on Friday. That is News and Sport. I'm Raylene Ramsey.
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8: Kia ora, good evening. Taking a look at the weather forecast for all of New Zealand for the rest of today, overnight, tonight and all of tomorrow. Firstly, for Northland, a few showers mainly in the north and east. Auckland, Coromandel and Bay of Plenty. Fine and clear and generally fine tomorrow, though isolated showers about North Auckland and Coromandel spreading elsewhere by tomorrow afternoon. Waikato to Wellington, also Gisborne to Wairarapa, which is the rest of the North Island, mostly fine, clear overnight. Some areas of frost and valley fog later this evening and early tomorrow morning, though. Now the South Island, first up Marlborough and Nelson, mainly fine and clear today. Cloud increasing tonight with patchy drizzle developing. Buller and the Grey District mostly cloudy. Some showers tomorrow, briefly heavy and grey tomorrow afternoon. Westland and Fiordland, a few showers in Fiordland spreading to Westland tonight. Rain with heavy fall spreading north early tomorrow, then clearing or easing from the south. For Canterbury, Otago, also Southland, mainly fine and clear today. Rain, or scattered rain tomorrow, mainly dry for the Canterbury Plains. Rain clearing from Southland and Otago late tomorrow morning or afternoon. And finally, the Chatham Islands, where it is mostly cloudy.
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8: Such a wonderful verse there from Galatians chapter 6 and verse 9. 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
8: Kia ora te whānau, pō marie. 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Tēnā koutou katoa, ko Andrew Urquhart, tēnei. Welcome along. It is Thoughts and Comments with me, Andrew Urquhart, and very much appreciate your company. Also appreciating Kat McCormick, Drive with Kat. Great to have you back on the radio. It's always a good show, isn't it? Great way to spend the afternoon. And hey, as we head out of the afternoon and into the evening, got some good things coming up, which, honestly, I'm sure you've got a thought or a comment on. Don't keep it to yourself. Love for you to be a part of the program. 8168, that is the number to text. Start your message with the first word, comments. First up, though, let's get the music underway. A fantastic song from Zach Williams and Ben Fuller on Rema. Hey.

0: Zach Williams, Rima, song from him called Wait For Me, teaming up with Ben Fuller on that particular track. It's just gone 10 past 6. Kia ora, good evening. Andrew Urquhart with you, the evening edition of Thoughts and Comments. And hey, thanks for those who have texted through during the day. We'll take a look at some of the feedback a little bit later in the program. Also, of course, thanks to Kat McCormick for her drive show. Now, coming up on the program this evening, taking a particular look at the environment. Is it possible to be a Christian and an environmentalist? A lot of people say yes to that. Others get stuck on supposed contradictions. You know, if God's going to destroy the world and give us a new heaven and a new earth, why do we need to look after the current one? Can't we just trash the apartment and move into the new place? Other people will turn to Genesis and say, hey, look, subdue the earth. That's the commandment God gave us. Doesn't that mean dig up all the minerals we can use and get rich from? Get all the fish out of the sea and hunt all the animals, etc.? Well, maybe not. Love to get your thoughts and comments on it because, look, I know from an ideological point of view, particularly with climate change and everything, there seems to be a bit of a divide in some people's minds at least, between Christian faith and environmentalism. The eco-warrior, if you like. Love to get your thoughts, comments, and view on that. Is there a difference? And how can we, as the people of God, show care for the creation that God has entrusted to us? Be looking at this from a number of different points of view, but love to get your thoughts and comments as well. Don't forget that the text and feedback we received go in the drawer to win a Thoughts and Comments Keep Cup. Text through 8168, that's the number to text. Start your message with the first word, comments.
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0: Stuart Lang on the biblical principles at the core of a recent event he attended called Sacred Grounds. This is a gathering which happened in the Hauraki Gulf, organised by the Wilberforce Foundation, unpacking how theology informs our relationship with creation.
1: Well, I think I'm like a lot of Christian people. I love God, I love the gospel, I love the scriptures, and I love the world that God has created. You know, just it's I'm an outdoorsy type, among other things. I live in the bush, I plant lots of native trees, I tend the land. We're in the Waitakere foothills. Mm-hmm. And just the beauty of God's creation, you know, when God made it, in all its intricacy and splendour and diversity, he said, this is really, really good, yeah. Right? And so the scriptures are just full of that kind of exalting in that which God exalts in. You know, the whole earth is the Lord's and everything in it.
0: Yeah.
1: It's God's world, and we are privileged to be in it. So we should really respect the home that God has given us.
0: Some people under the heading of creation care would perhaps also say that we have an obligation to be good stewards of the resources
1: right.
0: that God has given us. And honestly, it makes sense that we should focus not just on our own needs and using up all the resources, but handing over the planet to the next generation at least as good as what we found it, Stuart.
1: Yeah. Well, you know, the world was made perfect. It's been marred by sin. One day it will be fully restored, the new heaven and earth, the new creation. So God's into reclamation of what he's made.
0: Yeah.
1: And we should be good citizens and seek to leave the world better in that regard as in others. So I guess my basic view on this is that God loves his creation. We should too.
0: Yeah.
1: It's not the center of the gospel.
0: No, certainly.
1: But I think it's just part of the respecting that which God has given us. And not junking it. On Wednesday, it was actually quite interesting that, you know, the Great Commission is about going into the world and making disciples.
0: Yeah.
1: But the first commission was to subdue the earth and to have dominion over it.
0: Yeah.
1: And the speaker, it was Salman Yeoman, he said, he explained it in terms of that this is a matter of good management, good governance, caring for creation and utilising it, but doing so in a sustainable and respectful way.
0: Subduing the earth doesn't mean just using as much resources as quickly as possible to make as much money as possible.
1: No, it does not, because that's wrecking it rather than working with what God has provided for us.
0: I know some Christians would have concerns in this space, I suppose getting the balance right, concerns about whether or not there has been a bit of ideological capture within some aspects of the environmental concern, which are perhaps a different worldview than Christianity, worship of the creation rather than the creator as such. Need for balance in that space, Stuart?
1: Oh, absolutely. Absolutely, as Christians, we can't be part of that. We do not venerate the environment or, you know, Mother Earth or anything like that. It's our hope is not of this worldly one. But we happen to be on Earth, and God made the universe, and he made it well. And we're on a journey to a future with God in a new heaven and earth. But we should be respectful of that and appreciative of that which God created. So when we behold the earth and the stars and so on, our whole impulse should be to worship God and praise him, not to worship that which is there. I mean, that's in the ancient world.
0: Yeah.
1: People worship the stars. They still do in many, many cultures and religions. But we don't worship any of that. We worship God. So I think there's a way to be profoundly Christian in the way we approach the whole environmental issue. And this has nothing to do with politics. I mean, I know there are political implications and economic choices and getting the balance right.

0: But nothing of that was talked about on Wednesday. That's kind of extraneous. It's more our heart towards God and towards that which he has made that I think is the thing that should unify us as Christians rather than divide us.
1: That is Reverend Dr. Stuart Lang from the New Zealand Christian Network. And hey, love to get your thoughts, comments and feedback on this. We will take a look at some of the feedback we've received a little bit later in the program. Very simple to do so, though. 8168, that is the number to text. Start your message with the first word, comments. A song about creation care. Now from Kiwi artist Phil Joel, it's called Better Than I Found It.

0: That is New Zealand artist Phil Joel and a song about caring for the environment called Better Than I Found It. Now, Phil, yeah, he's Kiwi-born, from West Auckland originally, now lives in Nashville, Tennessee. And I interviewed him a few years ago and he talked about how that song got him in a bit of trouble with evangelical Christians in the States who seem to struggle with the idea that you can be fully Christian and also care for the planet. Perhaps because of some of the ideological baggage that comes with caring for the environment and eco-warriors and climate change and all sorts of controversial topics, which we won't get into. But, hey, I thought it was interesting. A song basically saying, hey, let's leave the world better than we found it, could get him in theological hot water. But, hey, love to get your thoughts and comments on that. Can you be a Christian and care for the environment? 8168, the number to text. Start your message with the first word, comments. Coming up now, of a conversation that I had a wee while ago, actually, with Dr. Katie Markar. She is part of the theology team at the University of Otago and shared about a practical way that local churches in Dunedin are engaging in caring for a community environmental initiative, understanding God's plan for our relationship with the environment as stewards of his creation, seen through scripture and creation design.
1: There's been a real pushback to say, well, human beings are created in the image of God. What does that actually mean?
0: Yeah.
1: So Selwyn Yeoman was one of the speakers yesterday, and he's written a book on this, if your listeners want to go farther into this, talking about how what it means to bear the image of God is that we represent God to the rest of creation.
0: Yeah.
1: And that God created Eden and paradise as a garden. And so I think that we should think of ourselves more as stewards or gardeners, that we're part of this rather than just seeing it as a resource or a commodity that we just consume. That's a very kind of consumeristic, yeah, kind of postmodern way of approaching this, which is, really utilitarian. And I think that's not how God works.
0: I think also part of the problem in this regard is that there aren't as many Christian voices in the environmental lobby as perhaps there should be in that regard. And perhaps some people are concerned about, hey, I worship the creator, not the creation. Things can get out of balance if we don't have more Christian voices in this space, perhaps.
1: I think that that's really important. One of the things that we talked about yesterday was eco-church and how there's a movement now to say, well, how can our churches be more environmental? How can we integrate this into our worship, into our Bible study, into our faith life? So I'd really encourage your listeners to look up ecochurch.org.nz, which is specifically trying to provide resources to Christian churches on how to do this from a fully integrated Christian faith perspective.
0: And certainly a false dichotomy to say, okay, you can be Christian or an environmentalist, and many different wonderful examples of people doing both of those and thriving in that space. And look, I know a lot of people have concerns about the environment, concerns about issues to do with climate. I think this is just also a wonderful way of people of faith being able to bring hope to these conversations, to be able to bring a reason for the hope that we have into conversations about the environment.
1: Absolutely. I mean, it really helps. It gives Christians kind of a really good basis for starting some of those conversations. One of the participants at yesterday's event was talking about how on their church property, they started doing a lot of planting and in this one kind of garden area, they're doing kind of a native bush renewal section.
0: Yep.
1: And he says that he's had he can't even count the number of conversations where people have come by just to chat. Why are you planting trees? And just have that engagement with the public to explain that we're doing this kind of coming out of our Christian faith. So I think that it shows Christians as being kind of on the right side of this issue rather than just being reactionary. Mm. And there was also a really fun part of the day yesterday when Andrew Shepherd was talking about really bad reasons to do eco-theology. And one of them was specifically, because it looks good, right? Greenwashing, yep, or it's, virtue, yep, signaling. It attracts young people and there's lots of funding available for this, So, those are all side effects, but those should never be the primary reason why we do this. The primary reason should be that we love God and that we learn to love God better by loving the things that God loves, because God created the world out of love. And so I think that we can learn more about God by studying and taking care of his creation, which is ultimately a gift.
0: That is Dr. Katie Markar from the theology team at Otago University, and some great conversations there. Love for you to be part of the conversation by texting through. We've had some texts and responses to the program. We will take a look at some of those a little bit later on. But 8168, the number to text. Start your message with the first word, comments.
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0: We're the Kingdom on Rima. And don't let the darkness get you down. Well, things getting reasonably dark. It is coming up on 20 to 7, evening edition of Thoughts and Comments. And I know for some people, I suppose, easy to get pretty down in the dumps about the state of the world at the moment, both from a political and an ecological point of view. If climate change is going to kill us all, then what's the point, actually? That's something we're going to be taking a look at on tomorrow's evening edition as well, so I do hope you can join me for that. But some of the feedback that I got to this, this text from Paul, he got in contact to say, hey, enjoying the show. I would like to add that the difference for us as Christians when it comes to creation care is that God has us at the center of his heart for creation, whereas the world sees humans as a bit of a blight on it, which I'm not sure is the spirit of God. Cheers, Paul. Thank you for your comments. Keep them coming. Maybe you agree with Paul. Maybe you've got a different opinion. 8168, the number to text to start your message with the first word comments. Finally, some practical ways on how faith communities may want to consider how their churches can be future-proofed and will pass on an asset to the next generation. Grant Marshall from Christian Savings encourages us to think outside the box and beyond the now. Consider some perhaps some technology and some green solutions which have that triple bottom line, profit, people, and planet.
1: Anything you spend money on, there's an opportunity cost of what you could have spent it somewhere else. Yeah. And any time you might be investing in something local, it might put pressure on the ability to invest in missionaries who are going overseas as well.
0: Yeah.
1: And I think solar is not unique to that question as well. That's a question a church will face with any resource it's given as well. I think a key thing to think about is you know, is solar power going to be a good way of stewarding the money and resources we've got? And it'll come down to how the church operates and the ministries it's involved in. So, I mean, if the church is being used during the week for offices, for daycare, for community groups, for a lot of midweek meetings and during the day, then it can make sense because it's reducing that daytime electricity use. And to be honest, you know, electricity is not a small concern for churches whose buildings are being used. It can actually add up to a large bill every month. And some good stewardship of the church's resources might be to find ways to reduce and reduce those bills and to get more predictability in those expenses so that it can use more money for other resources and other mission-type activities as well.
0: And honestly, there is an upfront cost, and of course there is some cost perhaps paying off the loan that you get in order to put this in place. But as you say, this is a long-term investment into future generations of the course of the church to be more self-sustaining, both financially and environmentally.
1: Exactly. I mean, I think what we have to also remember as churches, we're not playing short-term games here, right? Yeah, I mean, we're part of an organization that's been around for over 2,000 years, and we're not going anywhere, right? I mean, what did Jesus say? The gates of hell will not prevail against his church. So we're not really going anywhere. We're here for the long haul, and we've got to think just beyond our own immediate, you know, next 5 years. We've got to think about the future generations who will use the building and what we'll leave behind for them too.
0: A significant number of churches in New Zealand were built in a previous generation where we didn't have this technology, where perhaps environmental concerns or environmental incentives weren't in place. In some ways, financially or ideologically, it's a future-proofing, or at least bringing the church that was built maybe a few decades or maybe 100 years ago into the 21st century.
1: Exactly. Yeah, I think you know that's part of the thing as well. Is this is quite a shift. This will be quite a shift for a lot of people in the church who have looked at it and said, "Well, we don't understand this new technology. We don't see its value. We don't know whether it's worth it or not." And it can feel like, "Oh, this is a bit, you know, trying to leapfrog some things and get into the future and get into a bunch of tech." It's almost like if a church decided, "Well, you know, we haven't really used much technology, and now we're going to be putting in live streaming and video conferencing and all sorts of other things like that." It can feel a bit like, "Oh, this is a bit strange and not how we normally do things." But there's a place to sit out and discuss it. And I think it has to make sense for the congregation. You have to take your congregations with you on these kinds of journeys.
0: Bring back the flannel graph and the overhead projector. That's what I say. It was good enough for my generation.
1: I love a good old overhead projector. Those things are well ahead of their time and are still great, if you ask me.
0: Exactly. It's a multimedia presentation, I tell you. Hey, with these sorts of things, I mean, to paraphrase scripture, I suppose, the sun falls on the just and the unjust. This is a resource that God has given us. It is almost, I suppose, a waste of that resource. That we're not stewarding the resource of the sunlight that's hitting our rooftops if we're just letting it reflect back into outer space.
1: A really great way to look at it, Andrew. And I think the thing I come back to in the church is I think there's a place for gospel-centered imagination and gospel-centered creativity. Sometimes we come up against difficulties and we're struggling with the resources we've got, and we've just got to use that gospel-centered creativity. God has given us great brains, and as people made in his image, God builds, God makes, God creates. Yeah. God is a creative God, so why would we not want to image him and be creative with the resources we've got? If the sun can be used to power things and save us money, why not give it a go?
0: Exactly. I'm going to get in trouble, I think, for paraphrasing scripture. I think the original one was that the rain falls on the just and the unjust, which is also true.
1: The sun also rises and feeds the,
0: It does. Although I just wanted to segue to the thing of, hey, for some churches it might be, you know what, if we can capture the rain that hits our roof, divert that to grey water tanks to run the dishwasher and the toilet systems in our church, that might bring our water rates bill down. Also opportunities to look at some of those ongoing regular costs and different ways of being able to support those or finance those.
1: Look, yeah, I think that's a great thing to think about as well. There's more than one opportunity to become more efficient. And I think the church in many ways is in the past has maybe not looked at these things because it's felt, oh no, that's becoming too corporate or too business-like. Yeah. But in the corporate world, every business is always looking at ways to become more efficient with the resources it's got. And I don't think the church needs to be that different. It's not something we need to be afraid of, something we can learn from and do well, because we're stewarding the resources God has given us to be placed in the best way possible and used for the best way possible.
0: And honestly, that parable of the talents is probably the favorite parable of the people at Christian Savings. Am I right? Exactly.
1: You've it's got, a great one.
0: You
1: I got, love that one.
0: You've got to invest wisely, and you will be accountable if you waste the resources and the opportunities that God has given you. So, look, I don't want to get all judgy, but it is a challenge to make the most of the opportunities. Yes, in churches, that's the area of specialization that you guys work in. But it's true for homeowners as well. You know, how are we making the most of this asset, which we've spent most of our lives trying to pay off the mortgage for, right?
1: Absolutely, yeah. And look, you know, there's a simple numbers game to play and to work out whether this is, you know, financially feasible. And that's being a good steward of your money. And there's also being, well, you know, we could do some real good in our communities, and we could feed back into the grid. We could be good, responsible citizens as well. There's some good we can do there. And look, you know, it might even open up a conversation. Someone might look, you're a Christian and you're doing solar power. And some people might go, oh, I thought you guys were against that kind of stuff. You know, you might have a conversation with your neighbor. It might be, oh, maybe I could bring my faith to bear
0: exactly
1: on this conversation with my neighbor.
0: That is Grant Marshall, part of the team at Christian Savings. And when it comes to, perhaps future-proofing your church with investing in some green technology, some solar panels, some water irrigation systems. If you want to find out more about the work of Christian Savings, then christiansavings.co.nz is the place to go. It is just after 7:15, Thoughts and Comments Evening Edition with Andrew Urquhart, and hey, pretty much my lot for today. Thank you so much for your thoughts, comments and feedback to the show. It would not be the same without you. And hey, just a reminder that all of this week, if you text through to the show, you'll be in the draw to win a Thoughts and Comments Keep Cup. These are limited edition, not available in stores and all that kind of stuff. And yeah, very nice little cup, actually. The only way you can get it is by texting through to the show. We will select some of our favourite texts from the week tomorrow, get in contact with the winners and say, hey, what's your name or address? We'd love to send you a keep cup. Just saying that texting through and saying, I'd like a keep cup, or even I enjoy the show. Could I have a keep cup? Well, you know, we appreciate the compliments, but it's not going to get you a cup. What will get you a cup is if you join the conversation and, well, tonight we've been talking about the environment or there's some other issues that we talk about on the program, of course. And even if you text to say, hey, you're not talking about this, but you should, here's something that I've been thinking about. We welcome comments on that as well. 8168, the number to text. Start your message with the first word comments.
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6: 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Rhema.

God. That is Phil Wickham on Rima. What an awesome God. It is just a few minutes away from 7 o'clock. News headlines, of course, updated at 7. And then Rosemary Jane will be along with the Rima Night Show. Some very good things in the lineup there. Do hope you can stick around for that. Now, I will be back tomorrow morning just after 10 o'clock for the daytime edition of Thoughts and Comments. But whenever we connect together and continue this conversation again, until then, keep thinking and keep the comments coming. Ka kite anō, mā te wā.

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1: Things are getting real. Jesus, take the wheel. Only way I'm getting to the other side.

0: keeping you in the know. This is Rima News.
1: In this update, Winston Peters says he broadly favours cost savings, but Foreign Affairs needs more cash. Finance Minister Nicola Willis has revealed that ministry, led by Peters, is being exempted from this year's 2% operational spending reduction faced by most other government agencies. MFAT will be subject to the further 5% reductions each of the following 2 years alongside other agencies. Peters says New Zealand's seriously undercooked in foreign affairs.
2: We think they should have far fewer ministries as well.
3: If it turns out,
4: would you like to see?
2: I'd like to have 10 of my own and then I can get on with the job.
1: Kiwis are being more cautious spending on fuel. StatsNZ data shows retail electronic card purchases plunged 1.3% last month, with spending on vehicles and food dropping the most. Fuel spending plunged by 2%, down $11 million on March. Infometrics principal economist Nick Brunsdon says fuel prices were actually still rising last month.
5: Also suggests, A, there was an awful lot of panic buying going on in March. People really are trying to, you know, travel less to kind of make their budget balance.
1: Growing calls for a string of dating app attacks in Invercargill to be treated as a hate crime. Two 15-year-olds and two 16-year-olds have been charged with aggravated burglary after four alleged incidents in which people were lured to secluded locations through dating apps and attacked. UBU founder Gordy Lockhart says it appears to be a targeted attack, taking advantage of gay men's vulnerability.
6: You look at the LGBT community and typically they are arguably more alone, have less family around them, less support networks, and therefore have to do those sort of things in order to meet people.
1: The Employment Relations Authority has ruled Viv Beck was unjustifiably suspended as part of the city chief executive and ordered her reinstatement. Beck was stood down from the Auckland Business Association in late March. Jordan Dunn has more.
7: The authorities found Heart of the City suspended Beck largely over her interfering with the appointment of its chair, but then expanded the list of reasons. Authority member Nicola Craig says grounds may be too speculative to warrant suspension conducted in such a manner. Craig notes more evidence on the reasons for removing Beck could change her ruling.
1: In sport, the coach of the Canadian national basketball side is taking on the Breakers' job in the ANBL. Gordon Herbert has been appointed on a two-year deal. He comes with an impressive CV, having previously coached Germany to a history-making world championship in 2023. Herbert says he is confident he can juggle the Breakers with Canadian commitments.
8: It aligns very well. The season's shorter. It works very well with coaching Canada. And I want to coach day by day still. I just didn't want to coach the national team right now, so it aligns very well.
1: Emotions have run high at South Sydney as the Rabbitohs confirmed the immediate retirement of former Queensland forward Jai Arrow with motor neuron disease. Just 30, Arrow has played 178 NRL games, including being the Rabbitohs Player of the Year in 2025 and 12 matches for Queensland. To the weather. Northland, a few showers, mainly in the north and east. Auckland, Coromandel and Bay of Plenty, fine spells. Isolated showers for North Auckland and Coromandel. Waikato to Wellington, also Gisborne to Wairarapa, mainly fine, areas of frost and fog. Nelson and Marlborough, mainly fine, cloud increasing with patchy drizzle developing. Waikato to Wellington, also Gisborne to Wairarapa, mostly fine with areas of fog. Buller and Grey, mostly cloudy, showers developing. Westland and Fiordland, a few showers in Fiordland spreading to Westland. Canterbury, Otago and Southland, mainly fine. And the Chatham Islands, mostly cloudy. That's News, Sport and Weather. I'm Nina Burton.
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0: From the Bible. But the wisdom that comes from heaven is first of all pure, then peace-loving, considerate, submissive, full of mercy and good fruit, impartial and sincere. Words to live by on Rema.
9: From James 3 verse 17, words to live by this evening. It's 4 minutes after 7 o'clock. Do hope you're enjoying your Wednesday evening. Thanks for joining me, Diane Campbell, filling in tonight for the lovely Rosemary Jane. Got a lot of great teaching shows on tonight. But before I launch into telling you all about those, let's launch into the very first one. It is a part one of a two-part series here on Focus on the Family. Cozy and Connected. That doesn't sound too bad, isn't it? Tonight, Pastor Dan Seaborn talks about how to revitalise your marriage now, staying cosy and connected.
3: Today on Focus on the Family with Jim Daly, marriage coach and author Dan Seaborn is going to help you have a happier marriage by making a few simple adjustments in how you view your spouse.
4: I tell Jane all the time now, I like how you do that. It's not the way I do it, but I like that. God made you that way. I need to celebrate that because it's good. It makes me more well-rounded when I think about it from that angle.
3: Thanks for joining us today. I'm John Fuller.
10: Dan Seaborn has been on our show a few times in the past, and I really appreciate his speaking style because he is very humble. He'll be the first person to say he's had problems in his marriage, which makes his teachings even more powerful because they've worked in his own life. Dan is the founder and president of Winning at Home, which offers counseling and other services to help strengthen family relationships. He and his wife, Jane, have been married for over 40 years, and they have 4 adult children and 8 grandchildren. Let me set up the visuals of the presentation. Dan has a candle on the stage, which represents a marriage. The taller the candle, the healthier the marriage. And he refers to the idea of being impatient with your spouse as having a short wick.
7: Mm-hmm.
10: I'm kind of guilty of that.
7: Well, we should also mention that Dan's wife, Jane, is in the audience. He makes allusion to her presence there a couple of times. And so here's Dan Seaborn at New Tribe Church in Mount Juliet, Tennessee, on today's Focus on the Family with Jim Daly.
4: I did a little something that I told you I'm pretty transparent. I'm not standing up here like I got it all figured out. I'm trying to grow in marriage. I'm about to expose myself to you in something. That didn't sound good. I'm about to share something with you. I won't be doing that. But I'm going to share some stuff with you where the Lord's been really working on me 40 years in. But I did a little list the other day of things that Jane and I argued about. Short wick. Y'all ever have short wicks with each other? So I decided I'm just going to keep a list for the course of the month. I'm going to keep a list of the things that we disagreed about. I did this several years ago, and I'm going to talk about why I don't need to do this now, because the Lord has done something in our marriage that's been quite shocking to help us keep fresh oxygen in it. Our marriage today is the best it's ever been. I'm not just saying that. We get along like we never have gotten along, and part of it is because the Lord just worked on me in an area I'm going to share with you in just a moment, but previous to that, we just disagree a lot. And some of you in here, I know somebody on the way here tonight, you had something happen. In fact, you got out of the car like, I don't even want to do this. That charcuterie board better be good or this is a joke. I know how it works. The enemy hates you being here tonight. Like the message you're hearing, he hates it. So I know what it's like to have those disagreements, and I kept a list of the things we disagreed about because I want to show you how foolish it is, this short wick stuff we have with each other. I'm just going to share it with you. Here it is. I kept a list. So Jane and I would disagree. I would go into my office here, and I'd just write it down. I just kept a list. There it is. There's my list for the month. You tell me which of these things are important enough to really argue about. You listen. It's embarrassing, but I'm going to read you my list. First thing we argued about during that month was the way the neighbor's dog kept coming over and using the bathroom in our yard. We got an argument over it. I wanted to get the BB gun out and sting that dog. Jane said, you can't do that. I'm like, watch me. We got an argument over it. I'd see the dog coming. I'd be going to get the BB gun. She'd be trying to run and get it away from me. We got into an argument over something to do with them kids. I mean, anybody here with kids, you relate? Yeah, you don't do it the same way. We got into an argument about the way she was using her Simply White toothpaste. I could tell she was doing it all wrong, and I'm trying to tell her, and we're in the bathroom fighting over Simply White toothpaste. Stupid. We got into an argument about the way I was taking the recycling trash out. She saw me take a piece of regular trash and put it in the recycling stuff, and it should be in regular. I come back in. She's like, I was watching. You watching me put out the trash? Well, I saw you put that one thing in there. You know that's going to cause a problem. I said, babe, let me tell you something. When they get to the landfill, those guys are laughing their heads off going, and they paid for this. They throw it all in the same place. They throw it all in the same stinking pile. We got into an argument. We were walking, and one of us accidentally missed the step. And we blamed each other for missing the step and got in an argument walking. Dumb. Something to do with the kids. We got into an argument about one of those big orange construction barrels on the highway. Driving down the road, either I tipped it a little bit, hit it a little bit or something. And we got in an argument about it. I mean, it's crazy. So far, is there anything in here really worth arguing about? No. But this is called marriage. And the whole time, the wick gets shorter and shorter and shorter. We got into an argument. She was trying to put them fake nails on, and she broke one of them. And then you got to go back and buy a whole new set. And the way she broke that nail, I still to this day, she just wasn't putting it on the right way. And I could see what she needed to do. Got into an argument about it. And then that orange construction barrel, we went back by it and we argued about it again. And I look back at this list and I go, this is so silly. How much of our time and how much of your time have you spent short-wicking? Very impatient. Not playing the long game. I got a tea light for you. And if you cross that line one more time, so, probably 2.5 years ago, we're in the middle of one of those. We're not doing well. She's crying a little bit in this argument. And she said, I was just hoping I could finish my life with you peaceful. And I said, what do you mean? We're peaceful. And she said, I'm not. I travel the country and preach on marriage, okay? This is what I do for a living. I have a ministry called Winning at Home, okay? I didn't say anything to her at the time. She said that, and I looked at her countenance. I looked at her face. I looked at her whole body. It was just like defeated. And she just said, I'm not peaceful with you, and I'll never make you happy. She felt unappreciated. She wasn't saying these things. I could just see it. Guys, you can read your wife. If you look at her and she looks like this, that's a downcast soul. So I go. And I'm on a plane flying somewhere to speak on marriage. And I'm haunted by this thought that my wife is home going, wow, I just wish we could be peaceful. And I pictured my funeral. And I pictured people coming up to Jane and saying to her, your husband, we loved it so much when he came to our church, and he was such a good speaker, and I love him. He was just such a nice man, and saying all this stuff to her, and her in her spirit. I know her. She's a sweetheart. She's going to go, thank you, bless you. And I didn't want her inside to be going, I wish he could have been that way with me. I didn't want that. Now, I'm not a horrible husband. I think she would say that. But I just didn't like that she was not peaceful. And I think it's because month after month after month after month, we had these lists. And they started over every month. And we'd make another list. And it's just tiring. And it blows at that candle. And so I said, Lord, I'm not dying like that. I want you to change me. I want you to make me a man that she loves to be around and says, you're blowing fresh oxygen onto the flame of our marriage. So, Lord, show me what I got to do. So we go to Florida. We go there 2 weeks, the beginning of every year. We go to Florida and just hang out at the beach. And the Lord began to work in my heart on this trip. And tonight I'm going to show you the things he showed me. They're not all encompassing, but doggone it, they've made a huge difference in our marriage, and I'm going to show them to you. I got to go over here and grab these chairs to show you the first one. So when I was walking the beach in the Florida, the Lord laid a little idea on my heart that I believe he shared with me. He wanted me to try in my house. So I was like, okay, Lord, I will do that. So the Lord laid this idea on my heart. Next time you disagree, Dan, it's going to start with you. This is really big for me. It makes sense. You may look at this and go, oh, that's so simple. Let me just tell you, it wasn't easy for me. I listen to Jane. I do. I listen to her. But I don't really listen to her heart. I listen to her when she's over there and we're going back and forth. I listen to her, but I don't really listen why she feels the way she does way down deep. So the Lord laid on my heart, when you and Jane are disagreeing next time, I want you to go, and I physically started doing this in our house. I want you to go, and I want you to get another chair, and I want you to sit it between you, and I want you to say to Jane that I laid on your heart to start inviting me to sit between you when you talk about things that you disagree about. Simple. So I got a chair. First time it started happening, I said, babe, the Lord laid an idea on my heart because I don't want you to finish life thinking it isn't peaceful with me. So the Lord gave me an idea that I'm going to try just for me. I said, I'm going to sit a chair here and we're going to pretend Jesus sitting between us and we're going to talk. I want to just tell y'all right up front. If you imagine Jesus sitting here, you lose the cop attitude. You don't sit there. You don't do that. You don't raise your voice. You don't go, I'll tell you, if Jesus is sitting here, you totally change your demeanor. You smile a lot. Hi, Jesus. Yeah, sweetheart, what was it you were saying? I've been looking so forward to hearing it. Love you. Changes your whole spirit. Some in here who use some profanity, not if Jesus is sitting there. You won't, because some of you are good at it. You say, how would you know? You're human beings, and I know what some of you grew up with, and you're carrying on those traits pretty good. So I would sit here, and here's what the Lord really worked on me with, Dan. The next time you're arguing about something, tell her to explain why she feels the way she does about that. And don't sit there, usually when that's happened, and don't sit there and think about your response, about why you disagree, etc. Just lay down, all of you. Just lay all you down. Just shh, hush, and stop thinking about your opinion. Just listen and ask her why she feels that way. Ask her where it comes from. What makes her think that way? Just let her talk and then tell her you heard her. Sounds so easy. It's not. Because you're wanting to make your point, see? Like on the way here, somebody had a little issue, and it wasn't that one of you is just sharing, the other going, that's so good. No, you were going the whole time, well, I'll tell you what I think. But when Jesus is here, I remember the first couple times I did it. Jane remembers it too. In fact, it got to a place she'd say, go get the chair. And we sit it between us. We didn't yell. Didn't even raise our voices. And I said to her, well, babe, I want you to tell me. Let's just pick an issue. Yeah, let's talk. Why do you feel that way about that? Because I don't agree with you. We're not on the same.

One of you is going to look at the other and go, are we really going to do what that preacher suggested? Are you really going to get a chair? I'm telling you, try it. And let me just go ahead and make this point. For those of us who say we're followers of Christ, do you remember in John when Jesus said, I will leave my Holy Spirit? So he is in the room anyway. He's already there. You're just acknowledging it. He is there. You're just acknowledging it. So you aren't really doing anything new. You're just making it new for you. He's been there all along. He knows how you talk. He knows how you walk. He knows how you act. You're not pulling one over on him. 9 times out of 10, as we begin to do this. Am I exaggerating, babe? You know, I mean, it just changed this. Can you remember last? I'm just asking you. She's not ready for this question. I don't do this a lot, but do you remember the last time we argued? Can you tell me when it was? I can't remember it. This system and doing this and activating the Holy Spirit in the moments where we're disagreeing, it's just changed our marriage. And the reason was because she starts talking to me and I'm listening to her and she finishes and I go, babe, your thinking's really good on that. I mean, that's not the way I think, but I kind of like what you're saying. Let's do it the way you're thinking. Crazy. Never would have thought at my age I could switch that. But it did. And it's much better. And the Lord gave me this little idea. And I'm going to ask you tonight to consider it. Consider pulling that chair in, or however that fits in your home. Grab a stool, grab something, just sit it down and go, this is Jesus. Your demeanor will change. And my goal was, I want peace with you, girl. And I want you to finish life with me going, you are one peaceful sucker. You brought peace to our home. Example number one. Second thing the Lord laid on my heart, I was walking the beach one day, and I did not physically see two cones. I did not physically see two cones. But the Lord laid on my heart, and I saw walking on the beach, in my mind, these two cones were right on. I was on the sand, I'm walking the beach, I'm walking about 8 miles on the beach, I do that every day, and I'm walking the beach, and I just saw these two cones out of nowhere. Jane is back somewhere, she loves to read a book, she's sitting reading a book, and I'm walking by myself, and these two cones are sitting around like, Lord, what is this? And I felt like the Lord laid this thought on my heart, and it's for you. It was for me, but I'm just sharing it with you tonight. You're learning from my mistakes in this session. I did not treat my wife with great peace, and I wanted to finish my life with her. We're in the last third of our life, and I want to finish really peaceful with her. And I asked the Lord, show me how, and I'll do it. I want our candle to burn well to the end. And I saw these two cones, and I said, Lord, what is that? And the Lord laid on my heart. There's no turtle doves, nothing, nothing hit me in the head. But it's just this idea came to me. The Lord laid on my heart, Dan, this is Jane, and this is how I made her. This is how I established her. And you've spent a lot of your life trying to change or rearrange the way Jane, if you just do this. Jane, no, that's not good enough either. Try this. You know, if you would just act this way, if you'd just say this to me, if you could just, Dan, you've spent a lot of your life moving her cones. Get your hand off her cones. I just felt like the Lord said, get your hands off her cones. Let me work on her. You pray. You trust me. How many of you in this room, come on, even today, tried to readjust your spouse and go, if you just, and the Lord's like, Dan, I made her the way I made her on purpose for you. It's to get you deeper in me, to help you see things about yourself and me that you don't understand. And if you need to align her so that she's exactly like you won't learn some things I want to teach you. So let me work on her, and you love her the way I made her and for who she is. Somebody here today was adjusting one on the way here. And when you do this all day long, you ready? When you do this with your spouse all day long, let me tell you what they feel. Inadequate. Invalidated. I'm not good enough. I bet you wish you had married somebody else.

0: I'll never make you happy. And that's not what you want them to feel, but it's what you create by constantly trying to change them. You say, well, Dan, they need to change. Let the Lord work on them and you pray. Radical idea. Let the Lord work on them and you pray. Since we've been doing this, I would say really common for Jane to look at me and say to me, now that I don't try to adjust her all day long, really common for her to say, babe, is there anything I could work on and do better? What the world? It's because she's more at peace. When you're at peace, listen to me, when you're healthy, you can work on things. There's some of you in this room tonight, I'm telling you, it's normal. Some of you are so unhealthy because you're struggling with your own identity, because you're trying to find your identity in your spouse, etc. You can't. Your identity is in the Lord. He is your creator. Your spouse is not. When you find your full identity there, then you put this in your proper place. Let me tell you something about marriage. In our culture, in our world, we've almost elevated marriage, I think, too high. Let me tell you what I mean by that. The ultimate goal of this life is not to be married. That doesn't mean you made it in life. If it does, then our Savior missed it. So keep your Savior first. Put marriage in its proper place. And then do it to the best of your ability, because your candle has a purpose. Three chairs, two cones, and the third little idea the Lord laid on my heart was so good for me. I grew up in a home of yellers. Whoever yelled the loudest got the most attention. And Jane and I getting into a disagreement, it would get loud. And the Lord laid on my heart. I was reading scripture one day, and I got to thinking, there is no place in scripture. No place in scripture I could find. I begin to search the word, trying to find it. There is no place in scripture where someone said something or did something to Jesus that got him to react where he was out of control. No one ever pushed his buttons. He pushed his own buttons. In fact, if you remember standing before the Roman emperor, the Roman emperor, do you know who I am? And Christ's response is, only who my Father allows you to be. I mean, that's a good one right there. And I look and I go, wow. This guy never lost his cool. Nobody ever knew how to push his buttons. And the Lord laid on my heart, you don't have control of your buttons. When Jane says this, you just react. Why don't you get control of yourself? And I began to do what I call the third idea the Lord laid on my heart. Three chairs, two cones, half tone is what I call it. The Lord began to lay on my heart, the next time you're really frustrated or upset, instead of raising your voice, lower it to half your normal volume. So if you're upset, babe, I just need to share, I'm really upset. Like, say it really soft. So I did. Jane and I were talking about something as we were working through all this stuff, trying to grow as people, and I just said to her, honey, this is really upsetting me. She's like, what do you mean? I'm like, I'm just, everything, I'm just really upset. Well, you don't act like it. Oh, if you could see me inside, I'm so upset. And then I felt like the Lord said, and if it gets worse, if you keep boiling in there, whisper. So I'll be like, now I'm really bothered. I'm going to go out and get in the car and take a little drive. I'll see you in a little bit. Soft voice. Because Jesus always had control of his volume. And he's my example. And I want to learn from that. And I've been doing that. If I'm really upset, doesn't happen very often, I'll be like, I'm going to step outside a minute. Love you. You know, just get away a little bit. Because it calms you down. If you calm yourself down, and let me tell you what it is, self-control. Against self-control, there is no law. If you have control of yourself, like some of you in here, your spouse knows how to activate your button. And I want you to go, no, I'm not doing that anymore. And be careful. You who know how to activate, try to lose that. Soften that.
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0: Faith, hope, love. That is We Are Messengers here on Rema. Just after 7:30, which means in just a moment we'll be back with Joyce Meyer and 15 Minutes in the Word, talking about, well, what is love? What is it? I'm sure there's all sorts of definitions of love. Part one of a series. More with Joyce Meyer in just a moment. And just a reminder too, across tonight, lots of great teaching programs from Family Life Today. That's kicking off next hour and talking about emotional confidence tonight. And of course, Running with Fire returning this evening as well. But next, as I said, Joyce Meyer is back. It's 15 Minutes in the Word.
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10: Welcome to 15 Minutes in the Word with New York Times bestselling author Joyce Meyer. On today's program, Joyce will be teaching from her series, What is Love? In our world today, we hear the word love used so freely. We love food or we love pets. But what is real love? Joyce helps answer this question as we learn from the Bible what real love is. We'll also be encouraged to put love into action, especially with those people in our lives who may be difficult to show love to. God's love never fails, and because He loves us, we can choose to love others. Now, here's Joyce with today's teaching.
11: I want to talk to you tonight about what is love. I want to talk to you about what it is because it's a word that we throw around so much. And you know, we love ice cream and we love teddy bears and we love puppy dogs and we love kitty cats and we love God. You know, we have to learn what real love is, what the God kind of love is. And in Matthew chapter 24, It gives us signs of the end times. And I suppose every generation that's ever lived thought they were living in the last days. We're no different, you know. But one of these days, a generation is going to be right. And it could be us, I don't know. But there's two things that it says in Matthew 24 that we really need to pay attention to. One, it says that in the last days, many will be deceived. And you know, I started thinking about that today and I thought, my gosh, there's never been any more deception than there is on the earth right now. And I do think a lot of people are just deceived. And I want you to pray every day that you will not be deceived, because deceived people don't know they're deceived. And that's one of the things that's going to increase in the last days. And the Bible actually says that if God did not shorten the days for the sake of the very elect, no man would be able to stand the deception coming on the earth. So don't get a prideful attitude. It can't happen to me. That's why you need to keep your nose in the Word and always learn the truth. And the other thing it says in Matthew 24, in verse 10, 12, one of those two, it says that in the last days, the love of the great body of people, which is us, will grow cold because of all the wickedness and lawlessness in the land. And we have to be very careful that we don't get so caught up in all the fighting, all the nonsense that's going on. Not that we shouldn't stand up against it, I don't mean that. But we have to remember that love is the key word that describes Christianity. And in Romans 12:21, it says we overcome evil with good. Now please hear me, this is so simple. But the world is full of evil, and the only thing we have to do to fight it is to just turn up the goodness and start being as good to people as we possibly can, praying for people, loving people, showing love to strangers, random acts of kindness. Love never fails. And I saw that with my own father, who abused me for many, many years sexually. My mom, bless her heart, she knew what he was doing, but she just was too afraid of him to do anything about it, which is sad. It's a long story, but I'll make it real short. As they got older, and they weren't really able to take proper care of themselves, God put it on my heart that he wanted us to take care of them. Well, I rebuked it. I thought it was the devil. I thought, there is no way God is asking me to do that, not after what he did to me. Well, see, there is a little thing in the Bible that says, love your enemy. We don't get to just love the people we like. I have a new book coming out this fall called Loving People That Are Hard to Love. Boy, there's a lot of porcupine people out there. And they got all 30,000 of their quills out. But it is time, church, for us to get ourselves off our mind and all of our own little problems, be more thankful for what God is doing in our lives, and get busy about the business of the kingdom of God. Amen. We overcome evil with good. My goodness, what would happen if every Christian actually just did one good thing for one person every day? Whether that was just encourage somebody or pray for somebody or meet somebody's physical need, help them with something. The more we have our mind on ourselves, the more miserable we get. Matthew 5:46 says, if you only love those who love you, what reward will you get? Even tax collectors can do that. Now, they use tax collectors because they were the most hated of all people in Jesus' day because they were crooks. I'm not that fond of them myself today, but... I tell you, I have to pray every time I see all the taxes that, well, we won't go there. I'm thankful to have a paycheck. Thank you. So that's what you got to do. When you want to just go down the drain with all the negative stuff, you just got to say, nope, nope, nope, nope, nope. I'm thankful. I find something I'm thankful for. But he says, but what difference is there in you and anybody else? What difference is there in me or any unbeliever out there if I only love the people who love me back? See, Jesus died for us while we were still yet in sin. So if you want to see an example of what love is, just look at Jesus, because he said, if you've seen me, you've seen the Father, and God is love. See, love is not something God does, it's who he is. And so that's all he does. Even when God chastises us, he only corrects those whom he loves. Everything in the Bible that God says to do or not to do, it's for our benefit. It makes our life better if we do what God tells us to do. If we could ever get that through our heads. Quit thinking that God's just trying to make it hard on us. Well, that's just hard to do. It's just hard. It's hard. It's hard to love people that have been mean to you. You know what? Maybe they don't deserve your forgiveness, but you deserve peace. Amen. And I'll tell you one thing, forgiving them may be hard, but hating them is harder. If you want to do something hard, you just hate people all your life. I watched my dad do it. And he did not have any kind of a life. But we took care of them and bought them a house and bought them a car and, you know, took them to the doctor and had their house cleaned and all the things you do. And it took 3 years, but my dad got saved. Wow. Amen. And I can tell you, I don't believe that real love can fail. I think that love softens hard hearts, and I think it changes people. But sometimes you have to be willing to love somebody that's not loving you back for a long time. And I'm not suggesting that you stay with somebody that's abusing you. That's not what I'm talking about. You can love people from a distance. And some people, you have to do that. God's not asking us to be around somebody that just mistreats us all the time and downgrades us all the time. But love is not how you feel about somebody. It's praying for them and not talking bad about them behind their back. And it's meeting a need if they have a need. Boy, that blows them away. Why in the world would you do that? You know what my dad said to my husband whenever he finally apologized to me? He looked at Dave and he said, Dave, you have never done anything but love me. And he said, most men in your situation would have killed me. But you've never done anything but love me. Well, I always say I thought I was buying a house, but I was actually buying a soul. See, it cost Jesus a lot. It cost him to save us. What we have as a free gift from God cost him. Everything, every person that gets helped, it costs somebody else. And I guess I'm just wanting to ask tonight, are you ready to start paying what it costs to take other people to heaven with you? And I don't intend to shut up about this. I may just preach some version of this from now until Jesus comes back. I don't know. But we just can't. I mean, I've lived both ways, and I can tell you, selfish is miserable. You cannot be selfish and be happy. And when you really get this love thing and you understand that it's not just something you're going to feel like doing. If you're waiting to feel like it, you can forget it. It's something you do on purpose. The Bible says, above all that you put on love. And put on is an action word. I have never gone in my closet to put on my clothes and had them jump off the hanger on my body. I have to pick them out. I have to think about it. And if I put on something and it doesn't look good on me, I take it off and I put on something else. And I tell you, there's a whole lot of Christians running around out there with stuff that doesn't look good on them. Bad attitudes and grumbling and murmuring and gossiping and complaining and going to church on Sunday and then going back out and doing the same thing all over again. Love is action. It's not just a message we preach. It's action. It's not a theory. It's not just a word, but it can only be seen and felt in deeds. And the book that I wrote on love is the worst-selling book I ever had. And you know what? We laugh, I laugh, but it's really not funny. Because the truth is, you know why people didn't buy it? They didn't think it was important. Oh yeah, love. I hear about that all the time. Jesus loves me, this I know, for the Bible tells me so. Jesus loves us first. The love of God is shed abroad in our hearts by the Holy Spirit because God never expects us to give away something that he doesn't give us first. But everything he gives us, he expects us to grow up spiritually and let it flow through us to other people. We are God's hands and feet and mouth and ears and eyes on the earth. How are people going to see Jesus if they don't see him through the church? And it's going to take more than a bumper sticker.
12: Thanks for listening. It's encouraging to know that wherever we are, when we believe in God, his love is also with us. How can we begin sharing God's love, even in difficult relationships? We can start with a simple act of kindness or take the first step towards forgiveness. It may not be easy and it will take practice to keep putting love into action, but we can learn through continued prayer, study, and being willing for God to show us who needs his love. When we have true love, God's love flowing through us, we'll see just how powerful it is at changing people's hearts. 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
0: Join us tomorrow night, part two of this three-part series, What is Love? Here's Aidan King. It's Hallelujah. If not for your love here on Rhema Nights.

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0: keeping you in the know. This is Rima News.
1: In this update, police are hoping to find the mother and family of an infant found dead on a Blenheim roadside. Jamie Cunningham reports.
2: A machinery operator discovered the body on Wide O Bar Road about 1:30pm yesterday. Area Commander Inspector Simon Feltham says officers continue to investigate how the infant arrived there and are extremely concerned for the family's welfare. Feltham says they'd like to speak to them as soon as possible to ensure they get the support they need.
1: The Ministry for Regulation spent just under $2.8 million on contractors and consultants since it started. Business Desk reveals the department has 93 staff. Regulation Minister David Seymour defends the spending, saying the money was spent processing submissions using AI technology.
3: I would rather they didn't have to spend that money, because the overwhelming majority of those submissions turned out to be, you know, not much different from each other.
1: About a dozen corrections officials have been accused of accepting bribes to bring unauthorised items into an Auckland jail. Nine officers from Mount Eden Corrections Facility were taken into custody, and five reintegration officers at Auckland South. Jordan Dunn has more.
4: Charging documents seen by the Herald show several men are jointly charged with being an official who's corruptly agreed to accept a bribe. Multiple officials are also charged with conspiring to supply a Class A drug, namely methamphetamine. The men are scheduled to appear in the Auckland District Court today.
1: New Zealand Police and Customs are partnering with Australian law enforcement to establish a base in Colombia. Acting Deputy Commissioner Mike Johnson says they'll be working with Colombia's National Police to disrupt drug trafficking from the region. He says we'll base an international liaison officer in the capital, Bogota. Johnson says it will let them more effectively identify and respond to threats impacting New Zealand, Australia and the Pacific. Commissioner Richard Chambers has previously suggested the officer could be in place this year. In sport, the celebrations are rolling on in North London after Arsenal's first Premier League football title in 22 years. They can't be caught at the top of the table after Bournemouth held second-placed Manchester City to a 1-1 draw. Arsenal had finished second for three straight seasons. Club legend Ian Wright, who won the title in 1997 to 1998 season with the Gunners, is savouring the victory.
5: Experiencing it as a fan is, you know, with everything what we've gone through last 3 years, everything that's gone on, everything we've had to take, it really is amazing. I went out there, I got crushed. I don't know what I was thinking, but I had to be amongst them because it's just been so tough the last 3 years.
1: The Wellington Phoenix will approach the end of the season review into their Women's A-League campaign with encouragement for the future. The historic campaign saw the team post its higher ever points tally en route to maiden playoff and grand final appearances. Director of Football Sean Gill says they need to park up the disappointment of falling short in Saturday's decider.
6: Amongst that disappointment, you do start to reflect, and ultimately it's been a season full of records for the A-League women. You know, number of players that made the PFA team of the season. You know, overall I think we have to be very pleased.
1: 11 players are already contracted to return next season. To the weather. Northland, a few showers. Auckland, Coromandel and Bay of Plenty, fine spells and isolated showers. Waikato to Wellington, also Gisborne to Wairarapa, mostly fine with areas of fog. Nelson and Marlborough, mainly fine with cloud increasing. Buller and Grey, mostly cloudy, showers developing. Westland and Fiordland, a few showers, spreading to Westland. Canterbury, Otago and Southland, mainly fine. And the Chatham Islands, mostly cloudy. That's News, Sport and Weather. I'm Nina Burton.
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0: From the Bible. Keep your lives free from the love of money and be content with what you have. Because God said, never will I leave you, never will I forsake you. Words to live by on Rema.
7: Isn't it great? God is always with us. That from Hebrews 13, verse 5 here on Rema. 4 minutes after 8 o'clock. Thanks for joining me, Diane Campbell, filling in tonight for Rosemary Jane. And we're back too with Family Life today. And if you've been listening over the last couple of nights, Alicia Michelle has been in talking about emotions. And tonight it's about emotional confidence, how to manage emotions with science and scripture.
8: I feel like there's this pressure in the church right now to be joyful all the time. Be happy, be joyful. Okay, joy is a fruit of the Spirit. Yes, we are. That's part of living in Christ.
9: Right.
8: But if we are skipping over and pushing down all the things that are making us not feel joyful, then that's not a real joy. That's just faking it.
9: Yeah.
10: 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I'm Dave Wilson.
9: And I'm Ann Wilson, and you can find us at familylifetoday.com. This is Family Life Today. Okay, so we have one more day with Alicia Michelle talking about her book, Emotional Confidence. And just the title, Three Simple Steps to Manage Emotions with Science and Scripture.
10: And we get to play all that to marriage and parenting and even parenting adult kids. So yeah. You don't want to miss this one. Let's go.
8: I think in marriage, when you have disappointments, there does come a point where God's had to bring me to this point of like, so you've committed to this person for the rest of your life. You love this person and you do, you love them. They're wonderful. But then there's this little part right here, right? So are you going to let this little part grow so that it is blocking the light of all these other beautiful parts of your relationship? Because guess what, Alicia? You have control over that.
9: Mm.
8: You get to decide if this disappointment that is real and plausible, okay, sure, if that is going to rule your marriage.
10: Mm.
8: So we have that individual choice, as painful, as excruciating it can be, to say, God, I am disappointed. Show me how to release this, because I don't want to live in this place anymore. I don't want this to poison my marriage.
10: Right. Yeah. I think most wives would say this, and I know husbands would too. They would say, I'm disappointed, but it's not a little thing.
8: Sure. Like if there is something immoral, right, abuse, right, we're not saying, well, that's a disappointment. You better just suck it up and work through the Lord
9: right
8: with that.
9: Yeah.
8: No.
9: That's like a glaring
8: that's
9: siren.
8: That's a glaring sign
10: we're
8: that
10: saying, get safe,
8: we need help. You need to get safe. Yeah. Absolutely. But that's different. This is the stuff like, I really wish that he would talk to me more about this. I really wish that we dated more like we did when we first, you know, got to know each other. Yeah. Things that are meaningful and really hit home and are hard, but is that a moral lack that's happening in the marriage? Not really.
9: Yeah. I'm glad we made that distinction.
8: You know, I'm glad you did because that's important. We're certainly not saying just deal with it.
9: I think too, Dave, like what happens in a woman's heart, I don't know if this happens with men, but as women have kids that are getting older, some of our marriage stuff gets put on the sideline because the stuff that our kids are going through trumps it.
8: Yes.
9: As women, I don't feel like you do this as much as I do, and maybe some men do.
10: No, but we watch it happen.
9: But it trumps.
10: We feel like, hey, I'm over here.
9: Because
10: there's a sense of that.
9: We're worried about our kids. We're thinking about it. If a woman puts her head down at night, if she has little kids, she can start thinking, I failed. If you get older kids, you're thinking, I failed. And my kids, you could take it personally, like I've created this, but they are struggling, man, with some big issues. And it can suck the joy out of your life
8: completely as
9: a mom.
8: Yeah.
9: And you forget about your husband because it sucked the joy and energy out of your life. How can we apply it to this? How can the ADD apply to that woman?
8: I think it's,
9: or man?
8: It's just, again, saying that this is the reality. This is who I am. I know for me as a young mom, that was one of the hardest points of my life, period. Relentless is the only word that I used to describe
10: it. I was sleeping four hours a night.
8: And homeschooling.
9: Three boys and a girl. And you homeschooled.
8: Yeah, and my husband traveled 50% of the time. One of my children is on the spectrum. Like, let's just keep adding to it, right? And that's not just like poor Alicia. We all have our own things, but it builds up. And so I would say to that mom that it's okay to recognize that this is happening.
10: Mm. Did you cry much?
8: There were certain points when I did cry, but I remember, and this you'll probably get this as a husband. I remember saying, like at a breaking point with some of these things, again, the relentless side, like, I can't do this anymore. This is so hard. Like having this kind of conversation with my husband. And his answer was, which is a guy answer, and I love you. I know you're listening. I love you. He would say, what do you want me to do about it? Do you want me to quit my job?
10: There you go. Been there, done that.
8: Right? And he's like, what do you want me to do? What do you want me to do? And I was like, but it's still her. What do you want me to do? So then at that point, the tears are there, but you're like, all right, I guess I'll put the tears away. Because what am I supposed to do?
10: Why are you laughing?
9: You would say the exact same words. Oh, I'll quit my job.
8: I'll just quit my job then. And we'll just like, you know, and I'm like, that's not the answer. I just want you to hear that this is hard. All you want him to do is hear that it's hard, right?
9: Yes. And acknowledge, right? Like, I see you.
8: I see the pain that you're doing. Yes. I see it. So interesting, you brought the adult children stuff up. This is that conversation we've had in the Bible study recently with these other couples, is young families, right? The young age is that, like, I'm stuck in the mud. Yes. Please help me.
9: Yes.
8: I need help. But after the kids get a little older, they're more independent. It's like there's a lot more space and time for it to come up. And they're not little things, but they are those disappointments that were like, maybe I thought this would have changed. I thought that maybe this would happen. Or just the changing roles of the empty nest and things happening. So there's just this whole other dynamic that comes up emotionally at that stage.
9: What's that look like for you guys?
8: It has been freeing because we're like, hey, let's go out to eat. You're like, we don't have to think about it, right? Yeah. Or let's go away for the weekend. The kids can handle the house, you know? And that's beautiful. So like that kind of stuff is coming back that was not there. But there is the little things that pop up that you're more aware of. But I think the beauty of that is we've had the maturity and the time to know, okay, this is annoying, but this is not everything. This is not something I want to focus on. This is like the growth has happened in both of us. So we're more able to kind of slough things off and just, you know, truly love each other and focus. That's we understand the value of our thoughts, I think, more. Like, what do I want this to be about? So it's a new phase, and I'm sure it'll be different when everybody leaves.
10: Oh yeah.
8: A lot more quiet.
10: Mm-hmm. It's quiet.
8: Oh.
10: One of the reasons I ask you if you ever cry.
8: Yeah.
10: Is because, you know, I have guys in my men's group who say my wife cries every day. I'm like, what?
8: Well, I cry a lot more now, for sure.
10: I mean, everybody's different. Is crying a good or bad thing with emotions? Oh, you're the emotion coach.
8: So good. Yes.
10: You know, what do you do with that?
8: So let's talk about that. Yes. Crying is very helpful. Now, let's talk about crying versus crying, right? So crying and releasing tension physically, there are hormones that are released through our tears that are stress hormones, so to help us calm down. So
9: isn't that crazy? I never knew that.
8: Yeah.
9: Stress hormones
8: are being released through our tear ducts. If you
9: Bruce,
8: were to analyze,
9: did you hear that with your daughters?
11: Oh, they have so many hormones. Or what was it? What did you say?
9: Stress hormones.
11: Oh, man, they have,
9: are being released.
10: I mean, you got little girls.
9: Oh, yes, all girls.
10: Yeah.
9: That's good for you to know that there's stress hormones.
10: Yeah, I want to know what's going on in the, what do we call it, the control booth in there. Bruce, Chancel, any thoughts, any questions?
11: Yeah, well, we've been talking about relating it to parenting. Okay. For sure. Yeah, the emotions. I was saying, like, what's true? Mm-hmm. That often we have to talk about that with our daughters. Just this past weekend, one of our daughters wouldn't eat because we watched a YouTube video of where they had to eat worms as, like, for losing the game.
8: Oh.
11: And then she was afraid that there were worms in the food.
8: Oh.
11: And so my wife Maria was having to tell her, like, what's true? Because she's very emotional at the table, can't eat, you know, and it's becoming this big deal. And I'm there just going, just eat. You have to eat. You know, just obey me. And Maria's like, now we have to think. It's true. Is it true that there are worms? No, it's true that there are not worms in there.
8: Yeah.
11: Didn't exactly work, but it was a start.
8: Yeah.
9: Yeah. Interesting.
8: That is so interesting. And especially for younger kids, when they don't have as developed of a frontal lobe, which is the logical part of the mind. The emotion is just going crazy. And of course, that's activated again during with extra hormones in the teenage years. So
9: look what you have to look forward to, Bruce.
12: Something else I was thinking about was just, what does emotional growth look like? Not just emotionally, but spiritually and relationally. What does success look like? How would you define success of that?
8: I think success is different for each person. But I think in terms of spiritually, it would be that I feel more safe and comfortable, and it's easier for me to talk to God about my feelings. Here's the thing that I think is the gift in all of this with emotions and God is that we all say, I want to see God more every day. Like, I want to see him show up in my life. Guess what?
9: He already has.
8: You have these emotions happening every day. What if this is an invitation from him to say, I want to be in your real life?
9: Oh, interesting.
8: I really care about you. Come to me. What if the come to me verse that we all quote, what if it's not just, you know, when
9: come
8: you're desperate?
9: To me. Let's say it.
10: Yeah, Matthew 11, where Jesus says, come to me, all you are weary and heavy laden. I will give you rest.
8: Right.
10: And that's really, I mean, at the end of the day, we have to. That's our only hope. That's our source, right?
8: Yeah, he is the one who's going to give us rest. And what if that rest is not just a frantic plea? God, please help me. God, please give me strength. How often do we just pray that?
10: Yeah.
8: What if that strength and the hope and the peace comes from entering into this place of emotional conversations with God? And the ADD tool is a great way to do that.
10: Yeah, I know when I worked through the anger stuff in my life, I didn't do ADD, I did ABC.
8: Okay.
10: And I even taught this at my church. I'm like, okay, here's what I've learned to do. First of all, acknowledge that you're angry. Because a lot of times in church world, we want to think anger is a sin.
8: Oh, yes.
10: You know what I mean?
8: And it can be if it's used in a way.
9: In your anger, do not sin.
10: Yeah, but we want to sort of skip it like, well, I'm not angry. When everybody in the room's like, yeah, you are. And we're like, we think it's sin. It's like, no. Admit it. I am. I'm getting pretty hot right now.
8: Yeah.
10: B, for me, was the extension cord. Backtrack to the first emotion. There's an emotion I skipped. Were you hurt? Are you frustrated? Yeah. Fear sometimes? You just skip fear and go to anger? Whatever it is, like, go back and go, and then C is confess it appropriately. In my day, we were told, let it all hang out. You know, if you're angry, just go for it. That was a really bad advice. Because anger expressed in a hot way is not an appropriate way to do it. There's a way to do it and say, you know, I was angry.
8: Right.
10: I realized when you said this to me an hour ago, it hurt. I didn't process it. I just yelled. I want to talk about that.
8: Yeah.
10: Can we talk about that? You said that I'm not a good husband or whatever. That really hurt. And then hopefully your wife is, or your spouse is going to go, yeah, I didn't mean to say it that way. Here's what, you know, anyway.
8: Right.
10: I don't know. It's ADD, ABC. I mean, it's a different thing, but I learned that really helped me get a.
9: Yeah, that was good.
10: Get underneath what you said earlier, the you know, what's boiling inside me. There's something going on there.
9: I'm still stuck back on the, our tears are releasing hormones. Could you talk about a God thing.
10: Does that make you want to cry more?
8: Oh, and then there's that verse in Psalms, and I'm not going to know the exact.
9: Yes.
8: He collects all our tears in a bottle.
9: Yeah. Mm.
8: So when we learn these cool things about our body, how he made us, we see that he does want us to learn how to help ourselves release the stress. And so this kind of goes back to two things. First, I feel like there's this pressure in the church right now to be joyful all the time. Be happy, be joyful. Okay, joy is a fruit of the Spirit. Yes, we are. That's part of living in Christ.
9: Right.
8: But if we are skipping over and pushing down all the things that are making us not feel joyful, then that's not a real joy. That's just faking it.
9: Yeah.
8: And then we don't understand why we're just feeling disconnected from God, or we feel like we have to show up in with a certain way. But the thing is that we can have these emotions and we need to work through them, but he's also given us what I call emotional prep tools to be able to enter into it. Because in that moment when you're angry, the last thing you feel like doing is saying, oh, I'm acknowledging that I'm angry. You're just mad. So the reality is, how can I use the tools that God has made inside my body to help me calm down enough to do that? Because when we're stuck in an emotion, it's that primal subconscious part of our brain that is just reacting, responding, shutting down. The logical mind is like on 20% is what the stats say. 20%.
10: Wow.
8: So this is why we can't think logically. We're just like, ah.
9: And think about, you're right, with kids whose brains haven't even developed all the way.
8: Right.
9: And isn't it true? Like, I mean, our boys would be like, we're not fully developed till 25, our brains.
8: Boys
9: is that
8: are
9: true?
8: Less. Boys would take longer.
9: So be patient.
8: Sorry. Yeah.
9: And yet you have the emotions many times of the girls.
8: Yes. So that balance has to happen. So the logical mind comes back on once we can calm our bodies down. So our nervous system is either in two positions. The parasympathetic, which is the rest and digest, the calming.

0: physical, emotional, spiritual, even taste and touch. There's different ways that we can access that. We talked about tears. Tears is one way that we can relax and let the emotions out and for that body to come down. It can be something as simple as taking a deep breath, learning some different breathing techniques. We've heard about those before, or like running fingers on your skin to kind of activate. There are these little parts of our skin. I'm not going to remember the exact term, but when you run your fingers on them, it actually, again, releases these calming hormones to our body, telling us to relax, to calm down.
1: That's why we do it to our kids when they're going to sleep.
0: Yeah.
1: I'll do that with our grandkids. Yes. Yeah. I'm just kind of touching their skin real lightly.
0: So yes.
1: It's calming.
0: It's calming. So turning on the calm. If we feel like we're in a place where we can't go through a method like ADD to work through it, we can turn on the calm. And the book gives 18 different kinds of ways to do that, but you start to learn what are the ways that work for me. So I kind of go to this one or that one. That makes it easier.
1: What helps to calm you? What do you do?
0: Deep breathing, the box breathing specifically, which is breathe in for counts of four, hold for four, breathe out for four, and then hold for four. That helps. That's where I usually start. Swaying or rocking.
1: Really?
0: Is really helpful. I've just been using that more lately. So yeah. Just kind of, we do this with babies. We moms know you, even if you've never been a mom, you pick up a baby, you instantly start just moving.
1: Right.
0: That's really helpful. To me, the things with the skin is really helpful. Interestingly, like sometimes the overwhelm we feel with an emotion, we can kind of ask ourselves, do I need to get this out? Like expel it, or do I need to go inward? So that's a question I always ask is like, sometimes working out or just like, I'm so frustrated right now. I need to go, like, I'm not going to sit here and take a deep breath. That's not helping me. I need to go work out or run or get it out of me. So like, maybe that's what I need to do. And when you know, when we come back, exercise, of course, is one of those that kicks on the endorphins, which turns on the parasympathetic too. So that's a good question to ask. Do I need to just work this out, or do I need to go inward and feel that comfort in order to feel calm?
1: What does the comfort look like when you go inward?
0: The comfort would be the things we've been talking about, the breathing, that kind
1: of
0: stuff.
1: That's the inward.
0: That's the inward, but the outward is like
1: physical.
0: You know, you all felt that way. And maybe men, do you think men feel that side more?
1: Needing to expel.
0: Yeah. You're like, you don't want to sit around and just.
2: Different guys, different things. But yeah, there's often times I just go work out and I feel great, the endorphins. But when you were just saying the breathing thing, I literally just did it.
0: Did you?
2: I'm sitting there going, four counts? I'm like, wow.
0: That's what's interesting
2: I just did four.
0: The holding part, because we think we want to just keep breathing in, but it's the exhale and holding, because the muscles are relaxing, that's signaling the calm to come into our body. So the holding at the bottom and at the top of that breath is a big part of that calm.
1: So
0: do like four cycles of four of those, four times four. That's easy to remember.
1: Alicia, have you done those calming exercises with your kids?
0: Yes.
1: Have you taught that to them?
0: Yes, I've taught them a few.
1: Yeah.
0: I mean, of course, you guys know as parents, sometimes they're like, yeah, mom, whatever. My son is here today, I'm sure, watching us going, oh, yes, mom has probably talked to us about some of those. But I think it's important to talk to them about them, yes, but at the right time, right? Not when they're in the middle of, you know, a freak out and you're like, go take a deep breath and let's learn how to do this, right? You know, so we can teach them those tools though.
1: But I was thinking of Sissy Goff and David Thomas, who are both counselors. You've heard of them.
0: Yeah, sure.
1: David says, have a room where they can release their steam to be that outward. But then Sissy has all these calming techniques. Mm. So I like that. And as adults, I think that's good too. What do you think you do?
2: I don't know. You're going to tell everybody, I guess.
1: No, I have no idea.
2: Go ahead.
1: I don't know.
2: Well, I mean, the bad thing I probably do is I work. I just push it away and I go work.
0: That would have been my MO before. Yeah,
1: for sure.
0: Yeah. Working. Yeah.
2: And then working out really helps me. If I could do it every day, I would.
1: I think working out is good for me. My time with God, too. I think I get so many of my emotions out now with Him.
0: Yeah.
1: Where I'm talking, I'm mad, I'm frustrated. Good friends do that, too, that you're processing.
0: Yeah, journaling is huge.
1: Yeah.
0: It's a big part of that.
2: I love, honestly, listening or playing worship music.
1: Me, too.
2: I really do. I can get lost in a great worship song.
0: Agreed.
1: I wonder, that'd be really interesting to know scientifically what happens in our bodies. Because if God has created music, I mean, He's the author and creator of music.

0: Right.
1: And think about what that can do to us, what we feel, what we experience.
0: Right.
1: And especially worship music then takes you to this higher plane. That's an interesting one too.
0: That is cool. So not on that level, but on a different level, it's the concept of going to the beach. Do you ever wonder why when you go to the beach, you just feel so relaxed afterwards? So there is science that says that when we're at the beach, several things are happening which turn on the parasympathetic. First, the color of the water is very calming. It's very soothing to see that. The sound, the repetitive sound, of course, is calming. It's turning on these calming waves in our brain. The sensory of just being in a place with not a lot of noise, it's this dull kind of sound around you.
1: With seagulls and then the waves.
0: And if we're a person of faith, we might see God in that. We might see the consistency of the waves as God's love, you know. So there's just all these things happening at once. And sometimes we don't have to think about it. You just go to the beach and you feel better. It's our body responding.
2: I mean, I think for a lot of people, that would be golf as well. If you're hitting the ball well.
0: But it's nature. Or anything where you just feel kind of vibed in
1: like nature.
2: Beautiful golf course. You're like, it's stunning.
0: Yeah.
2: Like, this is so beautiful. And the sun and the...
1: Well, we're kind of...
2: And then you hit a ball into the woods and it all goes away.
1: We're talking about some of the pathways that we used to talk about of connecting to God. It's nature.
0: Yes.
1: It's music.
0: Prayer, writing. Kind of all the senses. He's made us to be able to connect with him in all our senses.
1: But I love that you're combining the science, the beauty of God and his word and his spirit with all that he has created. And you're helping us learn how to deal with our emotions, which are always up and down. What a great ministry God has given
0: you.
1: Thanks.
0: Thank you.
1: This has been really good, Alicia.
0: Thanks so much.
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6: And tomorrow night, Karen McAdams and Rachel Faulkner-Brown are in a conversation centered around a missing piece. 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We'll find out more tomorrow night. Make sure you join me. Coming up next, music from Carly Ann Taylor. We're also back with the Pentecost prayer for this evening. Don't know about the Pentecost prayer? Don't worry, I'll tell you more about it in just a moment.
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0: Carly Ann Taylor and Why Should I Worry? It is 3 minutes after 8:30. Now coming up this Sunday, it is Pentecost Sunday. Goodness gracious, that just came around rather quickly, didn't it? Well, in the 10 days leading up to Pentecost Sunday, so yes, we are getting our way through it. Each day we are playing out a prayer from a different prayer leader. I'll tell you who is doing tonight's prayer in just a moment. But a reminder too, if you'd like to take part in the Pentecost Prayer Initiative with 24/7 prayer, you can sign up for a prayer slot or join a prayer room near you. 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Now, Strawn is back. Strawn Coleman, he is a writer, he's a singer, he's from Commoners Communion, and tonight he's praying for unity among churches. Here he is.
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2: Kia ora, Strawn Coleman from Commoners Communion here. 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Jesus, you prayed that your people would be one. 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We confess, we've made it more about the labels, the styles, and the differences, but you see one church, your bride, your body. Today we pray for deep unity among your people across Aotearoa. 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Let comparison fade into celebration. And let pride be replaced by love. Show us how to honor each other, to pray for one another, to serve together in your name. May your church be a signpost of hope, not division. May we be known not for what separates us, but for the love that brings us together. Make us one. Haere mai te wairua tapu. Come, Holy Spirit.

0: thankful. That is Hayley Jones here on Rima. You know what I'm thankful for? And look, a number of people have been echoing this around the office. But we've had some absolutely stunning, hot, lovely days for this time of year. I'm so thankful for it. It just suddenly brings a lightness of step, don't you think? Well, coming up in a moment, we are back with Running With Fire. Pastor Tark Barner continuing this series, taking a look at the mystery of the soils. More details on the way for you next.
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11: I find the parable of the sower quite an intriguing story or message from Jesus, because it kind of flips the whole, it flips it all upside down. Do you know what I mean? We always thought the problem was the person delivering the message or the preacher, but what this teaches us is, no, that's not where the problem is. Though I do believe that preaching should be good. It's more the condition of the heart of the hearer. And sometimes we think if only a leader spoke to a person, or only the pastor went to them, they would actually listen. But no, it doesn't work that way. I've read of significant ministries powerfully used by God. People have incredible visions, miracles, seen revival, and yet fallen away from God and become alcoholics. By the way, never be fooled by gifts. It's not how gifted someone is. It's not how they start or how they finish. The problem with some of those people was this, the soil of their hearts got contaminated and they still went downhill, even though they'd had incredible visions and experiences of God. I read of a woman, you won't believe this, God took her to heaven many times. Took her to heaven many days. She saw the glory of heaven, the splendors of heaven, the wonders of heaven. When I read about her a few years later, a number of times, yeah, totally backslidden. We think that stuff's going to do it all. It's not. It comes down to the condition of our hearts. How can these things happen? Well, you just got to guard your heart. And I want to just say this. The soil of your heart or the condition of your heart is one of your most precious possessions, if not the most precious. It's more valuable than your car. Well, you say my car's a dump anyway. Well, still, it's still more valuable than your car. It's more valuable than your house. It's more valuable than your job and your salaries. You got to guard your heart. So be sure of this. If there's one thing the enemy's after, it's your heart. Because then you can't receive from God the things that God wants you to receive in your life. To grow in God, we need a desire to be holy rather than just happy. It's just a different mind today. Be holy more than just happy. Very easy to come to church, not like you folk, I'm sure, but just to enjoy religion, enjoy fellowship, enjoy the music, enjoy meeting your friends, rather than learn how to become more like Jesus, how to become more holy. Right, we're going to start looking at the wayside soil. That's the first of them. Mark 4, verse 4. It happened as he sowed that some seed fell by the wayside, and the birds of the air came and devoured it. Verse 15, these are the ones by the wayside where the word was sown. When they hear, Satan comes immediately. Wow, immediately. Someone's just heard the word of God. Satan comes immediately. He doesn't fluff around, does he? He's onto it and takes away the word that was sown in their hearts, obviously, so it wouldn't bear fruit. So between fields in those days, there was always a pathways that got trodden on and became very hard. So when the seed fell on it, it couldn't penetrate the hard surface. And soon the birds of the air could come and eat that seed. You could call this the hardened or unresponsive heart. Speaks firstly of unbelievers who are just unresponsive to the gospel. I remember my wife sharing with this elderly lady about God, and she said, nah, I'm just not interested. It's a fairy tale. Heart was just completely closed, a hardened heart to the gospel. But this can also speak of Christians whose hearts have become hardened and they struggle to respond to messages. And there can be many reasons. Maybe they've been trampled on by hurt. So to protect themselves, they harden their hearts. It's a very easy thing to do, and a lot of people do it. It's understandable, but the tragedy is when you harden your heart towards people, you also harden your heart towards God. It can happen in times of crisis, times of trial, when we go through bad experiences. Can I encourage you and encourage me? Let's guard our hearts. We don't want to be the wayside soil where the word cannot penetrate in our lives and, as a result, bear no fruit.
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0: We certainly do. And, of course, back tomorrow night at this time, do join us as Pastor Tark Barner continues with the series, The Mystery of the Soils. As we head now to 9 o'clock, here's Tasha Layton.

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1: In this update, police are hoping to find the mother and family of an infant found dead on a Blenheim roadside. Jamie Cunningham reports.
2: A machinery operator discovered the body on Wide O'Bar Road about 1:30pm yesterday. Area Commander Inspector Simon Feltham says officers continue to investigate how the infant arrived there and are extremely concerned for the family's welfare. Feltham says they'd like to speak to them as soon as possible to ensure they get the support they need.
1: The Ministry for Regulation spent just under $2.8 million on contractors and consultants since it started. Business Desk reveals the department has 93 staff. Regulation Minister David Seymour defends the spending, saying the money was spent processing submissions using AI technology.
3: I would rather they didn't have to spend that money because the overwhelming majority of those submissions turned out to be, you know, not much different from each other.
1: About a dozen corrections officials have been accused of accepting bribes to bring unauthorised items into an Auckland jail. Nine officers from Mount Eden Corrections Facility were taken into custody and five reintegration officers at Auckland South. Jordan Dunn has more.
4: Charging documents seen by the Herald show several men are jointly charged with being an official who's corruptly agreed to accept a bribe. Multiple officials are also charged with conspiring to supply a Class A drug, namely methamphetamine. The men are scheduled to appear in the Auckland District Court today.
1: New Zealand police and customs are partnering with Australian law enforcement to establish a base in Colombia. Acting Deputy Commissioner Mike Johnson says they'll be working with Colombia's national police to disrupt drug trafficking from the region. He says we'll base an international liaison officer in the capital, Bogota. Johnson says it will let them more effectively identify and respond to threats impacting New Zealand, Australia and the Pacific. Commissioner Richard Chambers has previously suggested the officer could be in place this year. In sport, the celebrations are rolling on in North London after Arsenal's first Premier League football title in 22 years. They can't be caught at the top of the table after Bournemouth held second-placed Manchester City to a 1-1 draw. Arsenal had finished second for three straight seasons. Club legend Ian Wright, who won the title in 1997 to 1998 season with the Gunners, is savouring the victory.
5: Experiencing it as a fan is, you know, with everything we've gone through last 3 years, everything that's gone on, everything we've had to take, it really is amazing. I went out there, I got crushed. I don't know what I was thinking, but I had to be amongst them because it's just been so tough the last 3 years.
1: The Wellington Phoenix will approach the end of the season review into their Women's A-League campaign with encouragement for the future. The historic campaign saw the team post its higher ever points tally en route to maiden playoff and grand final appearances. Director of Football Sean Gill says they need to park up the disappointment of falling short in Saturday's decider.
6: Amongst that disappointment, you do start to reflect, and ultimately it's been a season full of records for the A-League women. You know, number of players that made the PFA team of the season. You know, overall I think we have to be very pleased.
1: 11 players are already contracted to return next season. To the weather. Northland, a few showers. Auckland, Coromandel and Bay of Plenty, fine spells and isolated showers. Waikato to Wellington, also Gisborne to Wairarapa, mostly fine with areas of fog. Nelson and Marlborough, mainly fine with cloud increasing. Buller and Grey, mostly cloudy, showers developing. Westland and Fiordland, a few showers spreading to Westland. Canterbury, Otago and Southland, mainly fine. And the Chatham Islands, mostly cloudy. That's News, Sport and Weather. I'm Nina Burton.
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0: From the Bible. Now this is eternal life, that they know you, the only true God, and Jesus Christ, whom you have sent. Words to live by on Rema.
7: From John 17, and that is verse 3. Words to live by this Wednesday evening, just after 9 o'clock. And it's time now for Insight for Living, delving into the book of Esther this week, a woman of strength and dignity. And tonight, talking about the fact that she may have been a woman of strength and dignity, but she was a woman that was certainly on parade.
8: As a woman of strength and dignity, Esther has become a model for the ages, and rightly so. She not only demonstrated integrity, but her courage would alter history forever. Hi, I'm Clayton Bjellin, and today on Insight for Living, Chuck Swindoll continues his study of her life story. Chuck set the scene yesterday. Esther is in her late teens, perhaps her early 20s, when we find her in the powder room of the palace. She's there with other contestants who are putting on their makeup for the Miss Persia pageant. With this imagery in mind, let's pick up in Esther chapter 2 in the Bible.
9: The Bible is replete with examples of the significance and the strength, the power God has given the woman. Look at Proverbs 11:16. A gracious woman attains honor. Violent men attain riches. Isn't that interesting? There is something about the grace and, as I shall say later, the charm of a woman that brings her a place of honor that we men would love to have but cannot attain. Look at 12:4. An excellent wife is the crown of her husband. She is the final jewel. She is the uppermost crown. She gives him a place of significance, personally and publicly. Look at 18:22. He who finds a wife finds a good thing and obtains favor from the Lord. And 19:14, same book, next chapter. House and wealth are an inheritance from fathers, but a prudent wife is from the Lord. You have a wife who leads the family with good, reasonable sense that is in her realm of leadership. Do you have one who gives you prudent counsel? You have been given that person from the Lord. I wonder when the last time was you told her that. That she comes to you as his gift. Best of all pieces of literature on the woman is chapter 31, Proverbs. It's the classic section, in my opinion, of anything I have ever read for upholding the dignity and honor of the woman. 31:10, an excellent wife. The old version reads, a virtuous woman who can find. Her worth is far above jewels. And then he begins, after that opening, to describe the worth of the woman. She has a husband who trusts in her. Why, of course. He will have no lack of gain. She does him good and not evil all the days of her life. And then it describes her diligence as she carries out her responsibility. Verse 21, she's not afraid of the snow for her household. She's prepared for it. 25, my wife's favorite verse. Strength and dignity are her clothing. And she smiles at the future. There is a strength of character and there is a sense of dignity about the godly woman that cannot be found even among godly men. We're looking into the life of an Old Testament woman named Esther as we study this wonderful biography. I'd like to have you turn back to the second chapter. The land is Persia. The place is Susa, or as it's otherwise called, Shushan, the capital of Persia. The king is Ahasuerus, otherwise known as Xerxes. His wife, Vashti, has been demoted from the throne for reasons we'll not get back into, but we covered that last time. She is a forgotten soul, never to be mentioned again. He comes back from war, and he's lonely and in need of the affection and care and enjoyment and pleasure of a wife. His counselors say, here is a unique way to do it. Let's find every possible available beautiful young woman in the kingdom, in all the provinces, and let's bring her here and let you take your choice, and she will become the queen. Notice in reading chapter 2 of Esther, verse 3, the development of the story. Let the king appoint overseers in all the provinces of his kingdom, that they may gather every beautiful young virgin to Susa, the capital, to the harem, into the custody of Haggai, the king's eunuch, who was in charge of the women and let their cosmetics be given them. It's plain and simple, a beauty contest. And the women come from all the provinces. The plan was that the finalist would be given an opportunity literally to have an audience with the king. They would spend a night with the king. They would bring with them all their elegance and charm and seduction and beauty that they could possibly muster in a year's time. And he would make his choice once he has been with these women. Out of the midst of all of this, Esther comes on the scene. Now, you might think, as you hear the story, with the basis being perhaps the Rose Bowl Queen we're familiar with, or Miss America, or Mrs. America, you might think women from all over the kingdom clamored for an opportunity to be a part. I rather suspect they did, except for one. Look at verse 5. There was a Jew in Susa, the capital, whose name was Mordecai. Verse 7. And he was bringing up Hadassah. That's a Jewish word that means myrtle, as in the plant. That is Esther. That's a Persian name meaning star, as in the star of the heavens. She was given that name later in her adult life. He was bringing up Esther, his uncle's daughter, for she had neither father nor mother. Now the young lady was beautiful of form and face, and when her father and her mother died, Mordecai took her as his own daughter. What you don't read, but you have to see between the lines, is that she is in the minority. She is living as a captive in a foreign land. Her home is Jerusalem, that is her people's home, the land of Palestine. And because of the turning and twisting of historical events, her people have been brought in exile to Persia. So she's living a life, rather obscurely, in the home of Mordecai. I'm sure it was a sheltered home, a monotheistic home, a home of great care and concern for character and for deep beauty. On top of all this, she had a physical beauty that attracted people to her. Verse 8, it came about when the command and decree of the king were heard, and many young ladies were gathered to Susa, the capital, into the custody of Haggai. Now read carefully, that Esther was taken to the king's palace into the custody of Haggai, who was in charge of the women. I don't know if there was coercion. We're not told that that she was forced to go, but I think it would be fair to say there was reluctance. I mean, just stop and think. Why would a young Jewish woman want to get involved in a plan that would involve time with a heathen king and the possibility of intermarriage outside her race? Why would Mordecai ever give his permission for such? Now, I think it's safe to say she went reluctantly. And by the way, isn't it refreshing to find a little reluctance in a beautiful woman? Isn't it a delight to come across a young woman who has been beautiful, especially so in her growing up years, so that when she comes to full bloom, we say, in her young adult years, that she's still surprised that you find her attractive? Isn't it delightful to observe true beauty, which carries with it a modesty and a reluctance to compete for honors physically? I see that in Esther, and I'm impressed by it. I mean, it doesn't take much imagination to realize that there was a competitive spirit in the harem. I mean, harems are not places where great character is cultivated. Can you imagine the scene of dozens of finalists as they make their way to this harem to have their place in the sun? I mean, can you imagine how tough it would be to maintain your spiritual equilibrium when everything in the scene around you is emphasizing the physical beauty of your body and that of all the other women in the harem? Before I read James Hastings' colorful comments about that very subject, let me read from the scriptures. I want you to see Esther in true beauty. You'll love her all the more. Verse 9, the young lady pleased him, that is, Haggai, the one in whose custody she was placed. The young lady pleased Haggai and found favor with him. So he, watch closely, quickly, watch the verbs. He quickly provided her with her cosmetics and food, gave her 7 choice maids from the king's palace, transferred her and her maids to the best place in the harem. I'll tell you, you've heard the old song, whatever Lola wants, Lola gets. Believe me, whatever Esther wanted, Esther could get. Because she not only won the favor of those who'd found her, discovered her, she has now won the favor of Haggai, who is the key to getting into the king's palace. And he says, whatever you want, you can have. Think of that. But none of it goes to her head. James Hastings, an old writer who does a great work on this biography, writes these things. The beauty of Esther's character is this. She was not spoiled by her great elevation. A weaker person would have been dizzy with selfish elation. The orphan girl who had grown up into beauty under the care of Mordecai was suddenly lifted from sheltered obscurity into the fierce light that beats upon a throne. The splendor of her career is seen in this very fact, that she does not succumb to the luxury of her surroundings. The royal harem among the lily beds of Shushan is like a palace in the land of the lotus eaters, where it is always afternoon. And its inmates, in their dreamy indolence, are tempted to forget all obligations and interest in securing every comfort wealth can lavish upon them. Of course, Hastings calls this scene of the harem a hothouse of narcotics. I mean, this is the place to get high on seduction, cultivating the ability to put your charm to use to get what you want, namely the highest office a woman could hold in the kingdom. Turn it on. And here's how. Available to this woman was all the jewelry, all the perfume, all the cosmetics, all the clothing that would be needed to make her physically attractive to the lonely king. Now, what we are about to read in the verses that follow, 9 through 17, are what I want to suggest are 6 queen-like character traits, not limited to Esther, but available even in our generation. I want to say something rather candidly that I hadn't planned to say, but I think it perhaps will add emphasis to these qualities. These are the kind of things, dads, that are to be passed on to daughters. And it is never too late. Last evening, I realized at the end of my study that I hadn't talked to one of our daughters about this particular subject. And so Colleen and I planned supper together, and while we were eating, I had typed up the list that I'm going to share with you today. And I slid it across the table at the little restaurant where we were, and I said, honey, I want you to read these things. And in the note, I suggested that she spend the next 2 weeks committing them to memory. Here is a beautiful 22-year-old woman who has available to her what any other young woman in Southern California has available to her. In my daughter's case, she also happens to have a father, as I'm sure in your daughter's case, who wants only the best for her. Unless she becomes streetwise in knowing how to use her body to get what she wants, I much prefer that she use these character qualities to get what God wants for her. Without trying to sound over pious, you know me better than that, I hope. We embraced, and with some tears, we said goodbye, And I left her with this little envelope I want her to read. It's with the same sense of care that I share these things with you today, because I personally believe they are as needed as ever, perhaps more so in our

Let me give them to you in a fashion simply that will seem rather pedantic, but it'll help get the point across. You may want to make notes of them. Number one, a grace-filled charm and elegance. Verse 9. The first of the queen-like qualities I want to emphasize is what I find in Esther, a grace-filled charm and elegance. Will you observe again, verse 9, the young lady pleased him and found favor with him. The original says, get this, she lifted up grace before his face. Beautiful expression. Here was a woman of great grace. Though she came to the harem somewhat reluctantly, she did not come with a sour attitude. I'm convinced she sensed God's hand in it. Why else would she have been there? God has a right to bend whatever rules and to shape whatever size he wishes history to fall into. And she found herself unable to say no. She was commanded to go. And so she came and lifted up grace before the face of Haggai. So gracious was she that he, notice again, verse 9, quickly provided her with all that she needed and then some. Talk about being pampered and indulged. There was every emphasis you could imagine on the cultivating the alluring, on the sensual techniques of lovemaking, of winning the heart of a lonely king. How charming this woman was. She lifted up grace before the face of this man. Second, will you note an unusual restraint and control? Another queen-like quality of this woman, an unusual restraint and control. Verse 10, Esther did not make known her people or her kindred. In other words, she told no one she was Jewish. Why? Because Mordecai had instructed her that she should not make them known. None of the heady Himalayan heights of the harem caused her to break her covenant with Mordecai. Ladies, let me say that God has given you an air of mystery. He's not given men the same. We are a pretty predictable bunch. Women, how often I have heard your husband say, I just don't know how to figure her out. I just don't understand. For example, the woman will say, what I need is a good cry. My friend, in all of my life, I have never known a good cry. My wife knows them. Your wife knows them. Your daughter knows them. How, after a cry, one feels better, I am still trying to figure out. Here's my whole point. There is an air of mystery about you, an unpredictability that we find intriguing. Your ability to restrain yourself only heightens the mystery, especially as it relates to verbal restraint. It is interesting that Esther knew more than she told. Esther kept secret many things she never shared. Ladies, you're not alone in this, but you know if it is your weakness, verbal restraint can easily become a forgotten virtue. In other words, don't talk so much. And you will discover that there will be about you an unusual restraint and control that will work in your favor, not against you. Learn to keep secrets. Learn to keep confidences, especially the secrets of your husband. And if you are not married, the secrets of your friends. I suppose I don't appreciate anything more in a woman than I do the ability to keep a secret.

0: keep the confidences that are placed on you. An unusual restraint and control. It's a queen-like character. Number three, a continual teachable spirit. Verse 10 and verse 20. Listen to the words at the end of verse 10. Mordecai had instructed her she should not make them known. Verse 20. Esther had not yet made known her kindred or her people. She's now the queen by the time we get to verse 20. Even as Mordecai had commanded her, she is still teachable. Even becoming a finalist didn't cause her to flaunt her independence. Or becoming the queen. Isn't it lovely to come across great, dignified, well-traveled, wise women who still listen and are still willing to learn from whomever? Some of you are wonderfully gifted teachers. You have the ability to stand before a group and to open the scriptures or to open the subject of your field and hold an audience in rapt attention. Others of you have distinguished yourself in public service. You have served some prestigious roles and offices in the community. A few of you are well-traveled, and you have sat in exclusive circles, and you could drop the names of powerful men and women who know you personally. May I ask, has that changed your teachability? Do you now see yourself as the consummate authority, or has it simply made you aware of how vast your ignorance really is? I hope the latter. Someone has said education is going from an unconscious to conscious awareness of one's ignorance. I think that's true. You have no corner on wisdom. All the name dropping in the world does not heighten the significance of your character. If anything, it reduces it. Your need now more than ever, acute need, is to learn and to be teachable. Learning from your children, learning from friends, learning even from your enemies. How beautiful it is to find a teachable spirit in a significant woman. Number four, an unselfish modesty and authenticity. This woman cannot be more than 20, 25 years old. This is a chance of a lifetime for her to have whatever she wishes. And she just simply stands on her own character and the advice of the man who knew what seemed to be best. There's a real unselfish modesty, a withdrawal from extravagance and authenticity.
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3: 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Yeah, very much enjoying this one with Chuck Swindoll. Coming up in a moment, we are back with more music. 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

0: one of my favourite songs at the moment, Tyrion, with Testimony here on Rima. 19 minutes away from 10 o'clock. Up next, we are back with Foundations. And tonight, Mandy Warby and Robbo are continuing to work their way through a series talking about the Messiah. Tonight, talking about the way that Jesus didn't really come to earth in the way that people expected. And tonight, Robbo and Mandy talk about the two ideas of messiahs in Jewish thought. Yeah, entitled Two Messiahs, Foundations, up next.
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12: Foundations.
13: How do you reconcile this suffering servant that we spend a lot of time going through in Isaiah 53 in detail? How do you reconcile that suffering servant, Mashiach ben Yosef, with Mashiach ben David, this warrior who's going to come and liberate them?
12: Foundations, understanding the Jewish foundations of our Christian faith, with Robbo Robinson and Mandy Warby.
14: We're working our way through a series on Mashiach, the Messiah of Israel and the world. And for a number of programs, we focused on Isaiah 53 and the detailed description of Mashiach found in that chapter, which is historically who the Jewish people believed Isaiah was talking about. The Jewish people are very aware of Mashiach, and they're longing for his return. But when Jesus lived, they rejected him because he didn't come the way they expected. What was their expectation? It seems that there's two messiahs in Jewish thought, and that's what we're going to spend some time learning about in this program.
13: right up until just, I think it was about 200 years before Jesus, the expectation amongst the Jewish rabbis and religious leaders always was that the Messiah would come as a suffering servant. But they had experienced so much oppression and subjugation and persecution, going back to the Babylonians and then right up and with the Romans when Jesus was born. By that stage, they were absolutely hankering, longing for a warrior to come and liberate them. So you can kind of understand that mindset, but it doesn't change the fact that there are in all, and we've looked at a lot of prophecies that actually describe what seems to be two completely different personas.
14: That's right, yes, you've got that, as you say, the suffering servant, but then you do have the warrior pictured there as well. And we have touched on this briefly in the past, but we're going to spend the next few programs, in fact, looking at this in more detail and trying to get a handle on, is it actually two different messiahs or is it one person with two personas?
13: Well, the interesting thing is when you look at these specific descriptions of these, and it's two very distinct personages, you'd go, yeah, they're two people.
14: Mm.
13: So either he is going to come as one or the other, or it's two different messiahs.
14: Mm.
13: So and you're kind of scratching your head. Well, which one is
14: right.
13: it going to be?
14: Yep.
13: Yeah, it's is he going to suffer? Is he going to be a warrior? Rabbis discuss this possibility a lot about whether Messiah would suffer or be a warrior. And these two different messiahs are known as Mashiach ben Yosef, which is Messiah son of Joseph, and Mashiach ben David. He is the Messiah, son of David. So, yeah, we have touched very briefly, mentioned them before.
14: Yeah, so the son of Joseph, Messiah, Mashiach ben Yosef. Of course, that is from Joseph the patriarch.
13: Yeah.
14: So the son of Jacob, who was sold into slavery and oppressed by his brothers due to their jealousy and hatred. So, of course, he did suffer. He was into prison and had an awful, probably 10 or 20 years of life
13: imagine?
14: That was just terrible. But eventually, of course, he became the most important person in Egypt. He got promoted to prime minister and through that position brought salvation to not just the people of Egypt but to his family back in Israel and to the whole world.
13: Absolutely. So, yeah, he was a suffering servant who obtained salvation for his family. So you kind of go, okay, so this is the personage that Messiah is going to be like. But then there's another one, of course, because throughout Jewish history, again, as I mentioned before, just up to a couple of centuries before Jesus was born, they were longing for a warrior. Israel had been subjugated from Babylon and then many invasions and occupations. They were desperate for somebody to liberate them. By the time Jesus came under the boot of Rome, and we all know Roman history, they were brutal in the extreme. They wanted liberation. And so how do you reconcile this suffering servant that we spend a lot of time going through in Isaiah 53 in detail? How do you reconcile that suffering servant, Mashiach ben Yosef, with Mashiach ben David, this warrior who's going to come and liberate them?
14: Yeah.
13: And we did mention last time when we were learning about Isaiah 53, that there are other Jewish writings that were longing for or expecting a suffering servant. Now, one of those was written by a rabbi by the name of Rabbi Menachem Brod from the Chabad movement, and he wrote a book called Days of Messiah. Now, this is what he said in it. He said, "By his suffering, the Messiah atones for his generation and enables every Jew to gain salvation. As it was said, surely he's borne our griefs and carried our sorrows, but he was pierced for our transgressions, he was crushed for our iniquities." I can't help but grin at that because he's quoting Isaiah 53
14: right.
13: that they say now is a description of Israel.
14: That's right, yes.
13: Amazing.
14: Another one is from the book of Zohar. So this is a book of Jewish mysticism.
13: That's right.
14: But it's describing Mashiach's suffering. And the Jewish sage Nachmanides interpreted the Zohar like this. He said, "Because the stripes by which he is vexed and distressed will heal us, God will pardon us for his righteousness, and we shall be healed both from our own transgressions and from the iniquities of our fathers."
13: Isn't that fascinating?
14: Mm.
13: Actually, just point out there, he is equating healing there not with physical health, but with spiritual restoration and redemption. I find that fascinating that was the Jewish mindset and understanding. But yeah, he's talking about the distress of the Messiah was for the restoration, the redemption of his people. Amazing. Okay, then there is Rabbi Moshe Elsheikh. He said of Mashiach, quote, "As he himself desires to carry them, and we through him, as he would not take them upon himself, only he who is afflicted and smitten of God. But when the time will come for him to reveal himself in all his glory, that doesn't sound like a lowly servant coming.
14: Right.
13: Like at that time is going to be in all his glory. So there's something majestic about this character. Then all will see and understand how great is the strength of the one who suffers for his generation. This rabbi lived in the early part of the 16th century in Turkey, and he wrote about a Messiah that he believed was still to come, but that when he did come, he'd suffer for his people, but he'd be coming in glory.
14: Yeah.
13: So he has suffered, but is going to have glory.
14: Mm.
13: Ah, anyway, I get very excited by this stuff.
14: Well, of course, we spent a lot of time in Isaiah 53 talking about this character, but there are other passages as well that talk about the suffering servant. And one of those is Zechariah 9, verses 9 and 10. It says, "Rejoice greatly, daughter of Zion. Shout in triumph, daughter of Jerusalem. Behold, your king is coming to you. He's just and endowed with salvation, humble and mounted on a donkey. I'll cut off the chariot from Ephraim and the horse from Jerusalem, and the bow of war will be cut off. And he'll speak peace to the nations, and his dominion will be from sea to sea and from the river to the ends of the earth."
13: Now, it's really interesting. The king who is described in this passage, he appears to be a gentleman, bringing peace and comfort and making a complete end to war. He speaks of peace and salvation. He's humble to the point of coming in on a donkey instead of in glorious cavalcade or something like that. And he is basically still bringing in peace. But one of the reasons that many rabbis reject Jesus is because they say he didn't bring in peace. Because last time I looked, we still don't have peace.
14: Mm, yep.
13: But just on this subject, I just want to just divert just for a second. I can remember a number of years ago, listening to a conversation, like a radio podcast type thing, from Israel of a couple of rabbis that were having a conversation. They were talking about Mashiach and what he was going to do, what he would achieve, how they would identify him. And one of them just suddenly broke in and said, "Oh, and don't forget, when Mashiach comes, he's going to ride into Jerusalem on a donkey."
14: Oh, really?
13: And Ian and I were just about tearing our hair out, yelling at the radio. He already did.
14: Yeah.
13: I mean, they know the scriptures so well about Mashiach, but they have, Paul said that blindness in part, he said this in Romans, blindness in part has come on Israel.
14: Mm.
13: The blindness is not about Messiah or all of the signs. Their blindness is on Jesus, just on Jesus.
14: Yeah, that's right.
13: They recognize everything else, but they're blind to him.
14: Mm.
13: So it's really important, I think, to recognize that, yes, the scripture is describing two messiahs. We have to look at these descriptions and go, which one is it?
14: We're going to continue our study in this next time and figure out which of these messiahs it is. And next time we're going to look at Mashiach ben David.
12: This has been Foundations, a look at the Jewish foundations of our Christian faith.
15: 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Coming up now to 10 o'clock, here's Jamie McDonald.

0: keeping you in the know. 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
1: In this update, a members' bill aiming to define the term woman and man in law has passed its first reading in Parliament. The New Zealand First Bill defines women as an adult human biological female and a man as an adult human biological male. National and ACT had both agreed to support it to select committee. The bill's architect, MP Jenny Marcroft, says progressive politics has prioritised ideology over reality.
2: If anyone can be a man or woman purely by declaration, then those words cease to have clear meaning. And when words lose meaning, the law that depends on them becomes unstable.
1: Greens co-leader Chloe Swarbrick says the government shows it wouldn't have stood against apartheid South Africa or legalised same-sex marriage.
3: And honestly, Mr. Speaker, I don't think if we already had it, this would have been a government that granted women the right to vote.
1: Police are hoping to find the mother and family of an infant found dead on a Blenheim roadside. Jamie Cunningham reports.
4: A machinery operator discovered the body on Wide O Bar Road about 1:30pm yesterday. Area Commander Inspector Simon Feltham says officers continue to investigate how the infant arrived there and are extremely concerned for the family's welfare. Feltham says they'd like to speak to them as soon as possible to ensure they get the support they need.
1: About a dozen corrections officials have been accused of accepting bribes to bring unauthorised items into an Auckland jail. Nine officers from Mount Eden Corrections Facility were taken into custody and five reintegration officers at Auckland South. Jordan Dunn has more.
5: Charging documents seen by the Herald show several men are jointly charged with being an official who's corruptly agreed to accept a bribe. Multiple officials are also charged with conspiring to supply a Class A drug, namely methamphetamine. The men are scheduled to appear in the Auckland District Court today.
1: The Banking Association's advising people to test the market. Consumer New Zealand hasn't given out People's Choice Banking Awards this year for the first time in a decade, saying too many customers were unhappy. But despite the low satisfaction, only 4% swapped banks in the past year. In sport, Fahey Fainganofo will have to wait at least another week to stand alone as the top try scorer in Super Rugby season. The Hurricanes wing, who has scored 16 tries this season, the most equal in history, has been rested from Saturday night's home game against the Highlanders, with Nange Punivai starting on the right wing and Josh Morby at fullback. The visiting Highlanders will hand Wellington backline utility Stanley Solomon a debut via the bench. Meanwhile, Will Jordan returns from a month and a half out with a calf injury to bolster the fourth-place Crusaders as they welcome the second-ranked Chiefs on Friday.
6: A bit of a bummer, but I guess the way it goes, and it's been a bit of a journey getting back. Hasn't necessarily been straightforward the whole way, but excited to be at this point now and feeling confident in the body for this weekend.
1: Quinn Tupai returns to the Chiefs at second five after a week's rest, while Josh Jacomb retains the 10 jersey, with Damien McKenzie out with concussion. To the weather. Northland, a few showers, mainly in the north and east. Auckland, Coromandel and Bay of Plenty, fine spells with isolated showers. Waikato to Wellington, also Gisborne to Wairarapa, mainly fine with areas of frost. Marlborough and Nelson, mainly fine, cloud increasing with patchy drizzle. Buller and Grey, mostly cloudy, showers developing. Westland and Fiordland, a few showers in Fiordland spreading to Westland. Canterbury, Otago and Southland mainly fine, and the Chatham Islands mostly cloudy. That's News, Sport and Weather. I'm Nina Burton.
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8: From the Bible. But because of his great love for us, God, who is rich in mercy, made us alive with Christ even when we were dead in transgressions. 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
7: From Ephesians 2 verses 4 to 5, words to live by this evening. It's just after 10 o'clock, which means we are back with Dr. David Jeremiah and Turning Point tonight, talking about forgiveness. In fact, how can I be truly forgiven? Here is tonight's show.
9: Some people continue to sin because they believe they're getting away with it. Others because they believe God can't possibly forgive them. Today on Turning Point, Dr. David Jeremiah explains that while these beliefs might be common, they hold no water based on the promises in God's Word. Listen now, as David introduces the conclusion of his message, how can I be truly forgiven?
10: If you have ever done something that you knew was wrong and knew that you needed to be forgiven by somebody who was hurt by what you did, you know the pain of unforgiveness. And a lot of times when we refuse to forgive someone, we think we're hurting them, and often we're just hurting ourselves. Here in this story of David is a wonderful exposition of what true forgiveness is all about. Here we learn the pain of unforgiven sin, and here we learn the joy that comes when sin is forgiven. From two Psalms, Psalm 32 and 51, putting those two together in the life of David.
11: God sent the prophet to David. David didn't ask for him. God sent him to David because the prophet was to have a very important ministry in David's life. He was to help David face up to what he had done. And I don't know this for sure, but if I have to give you my guess as to what David's feeling at this moment when Nathan says, "Thou art the man," along with the overwhelming anguish of knowing now that he has been found out, I have to believe that David also feels a sense of incredible relief. Finally, it's out. If David had pushed Nathan away, David had the power to take Nathan's life if he chose. He could have made him another casualty. But David heard the voice of God, and it was the first step back. And I want you to note that, because the next thing that happened after the confrontation was a confession. And the confession is written for us in David's journal. For the superscription over Psalm 51 in my Bible says this: to the chief musician, a psalm of David when Nathan the prophet went to him after he had gone in to Bathsheba. And he pens for us in Psalm 51 his own words as he comes back to God. Let me tell you two things about David's confession. First of all, it was genuine. It was genuine. You say, "Well, Pastor Jeremiah, isn't all confession genuine?" Not really. I read about a guy who wrote to the Bureau of Internal Revenue, and the letter said, "I haven't been able to sleep because last year when I filed my income tax report, I deliberately misrepresented my income. I'm enclosing a check for $150, and if I still can't sleep, I'll send you the rest." Now, that's the way a lot of people confess. Do you know folks like that? Confession for a lot of folks is just telling people what you discover they already know. In fact, in our schools, and I can say this from the high school, junior high, all the way through the college, one of the things we learn when we deal with the problems young people face is that a lot of times kids will come clean when they know you already know what they did. But they won't tell you any more than they think you know. So sometimes you think you got this whole deal wrapped up, and after it's all over, you found out they didn't come clean at all. There's a whole bunch of more stuff you should have known. Confession can be dishonest and ungenuine. Did you know that? But I want to tell you something. When David confessed, his confession was genuine. You say, "How do you know that?" Look into the Bible with me and notice what he said about what he did. Verse 1, he calls it transgression, which is rebellion. Verse 2, he calls it iniquity, which is perversion, distortion, acting unjustly, dealing crookedly. Verse 2, he calls it sin, which means to miss the mark. In verse 4, he calls it evil, which is a vile thing which deserves condemnation. The Hebrew words are much more graphic than our words. What David said was, "God, I want to tell you that I know what I did, and what I did was really bad." There was no candy coating of his transgression. If you go back in Psalm 32 and verse 5, you see what David said about this prayer after he had written it. He says, "I acknowledged my sin to you, and my iniquity I have not hidden. I said, I will confess my transgression to the Lord, and you forgave the iniquity of my sin." In Psalm 51:17, we're told that the Lord honors a broken and a contrite heart. His confession was genuine. He recognized that what he did was wrong. One of the things that keeps many of us from ever knowing renewed joy and in fellowship with God, knowing what it means to have the burden lifted, is we're always trying to make our sin look better. We're always trying to put it in better terms. We're always trying to couch it in ways so that we don't feel so badly about it. The only way you can ever get any relief from sin is to confess. And you know what the word means? Amalageo in the Greek language means to say the same thing. It's to look at your sin and to say the same thing about it that God would say, to acknowledge you're wrong. You say, well, Pastor Jeremiah, that's so painful and that's so hard, but it's the only way back. It's where you start, through genuine confession. Notice, secondly, it was not only genuine, it was God-centered. David said, against thee, God, and thee only have I sinned. Now, it's not that he does not understand that others have been affected. David hasn't suddenly lost his knowledge of what happened. He knows Bathsheba has been hurt in this, her purity taken away. He knows that Uriah is in the ground, dead because of what happened. He realizes that Joab has been complicated in his own integrity because of what he has done. He knows what's happened to him, but David said, Lord, it's against you and you only that I have sinned. David now sees that ultimately his sin is an insult and an injury to God. It is God's love that has been wounded. It is the God of grace against whom he has sinned. And when a person takes that attitude, that God's forgiveness is reckoned by his grace and his mercy, and that sin is a sin against God, first of all, he has taken a major step on his way back. Unfortunately, our concept of the holiness of God has been so eroded through our easy believism in this day that people almost feel like that's the secondary problem. In fact, let me ask you this question. You do something big time and it involves other people, and I give you the option today. Either confess it to the person you did it to or confess it to God. Which would you take? Easy. Confess it to God. I mean, you can do that in a quiet little prayer and nobody knows. But if you understood who God was, you wouldn't feel that way. You say, what are you talking about? What I'm talking about is we are all into worship, and thank God that we are. I love to worship. But sometimes if we're not careful, we can get so caught up in the mechanics of worship that we forget who it is that we're worshiping, who God is. His attributes, his love, his faithfulness, his goodness, his holiness, his righteousness. The worship is secondary to the object of our worship, and David understood that. So when he confessed, he said, Lord, I know that this is basically an offense against you. Well, when he confessed, something great happened. And let me hold out this hope for all of us today. Nothing we have ever done. David, he did the biggies. Adultery, murder, cover up. And yet I want to tell you something. David took the route back. His conviction promoted a confrontation which brought out of him a confession. And now we're going to see the cleansing that takes place in his life. The same intensity of words that David uses to talk about his sin, he now uses to describe the forgiveness. And I want you to notice these as you look at Psalm 51. He says, first of all, that he wants his sin to be blotted out. He sees his sin as a record against him in the archives of heaven, and he says, oh God, blot it out. Just take a pen. And you know, sometimes when I'm working on a manuscript or something, I'll get one of these big markers, you know, these big black markers. They make huge black marks. And if you want to take out a whole sentence, you just take that black marker and you just go across like this. You don't have to do it twice. It wipes out a whole sentence. David said, God, what I want you to do is this. I want you to take your marker and blot my sin out of the archives of heaven. Then he said, God, I want you to wash away my sin. He sees his sin as a stain upon his soul. He says, God, take your precious blood and just wash all this sin away. And then he says, Lord, I want you to cleanse me, verse 2. And the technical term that he uses in verse 2 is the term for the cleansing of a leper. And it's the term that was used to declare that a leper had been cleansed. He said, God, take away the leprosy of my soul. And then notice down in verse 7, this is an incredible insight from the scripture. He prays that he would be purged with hyssop. Do you know what that was? A purging with hyssop was what a Jewish person had to do after he came in contact with a dead body. It was an Old Testament ritual that was prescribed in the law. The Jews had an intense abhorrence to death, and the law provided that after you had come in contact with a dead body, you had to go through this process. You had to go through this ritual cleaning, the purging with hyssop. And David said, God, I've come in contact with a dead body. I'm the cause of that death. And I believe that he was talking about Uriah. And he said, God, please wash me clean. And then in that phrase, he employs a verb that's formed from the word sin. And if we used it in our language, look down at it, it would say, purge me with hyssop and I shall be clean. Wash me and I shall be whiter than snow. And when he says that, he uses this term. He says, purge me with hyssop and I shall be unsinned. He said, God, unsin me. I never thought of that phrase before. I don't think that's the way we talk today, but boy, is it graphic. Oh, God, unsin me. Anybody ever feel like that? Just unsin me, Lord. Purge me and cleanse me and take away my sin. So no wonder David said in Psalm 32:1, blessed is the man, happy is the man who goes through this process. David looks back on it and he makes this judgment in Psalm 32. He says, I've been through this. I've been through the sin. I've been through the overwhelming anguish in my soul. I've had somebody come and tell me I'm the one. And I've had to come and ask you to forgive me. And you've taken my sin away. You've blotted it out. You've washed it clean. You've unsinned me, God. And I want to tell you I'm on the other side of it now. And oh, how blessed is the man who has been forgiven. And all God's people said, amen. If you've been forgiven, you know what David's talking about. He had the answer to his prayer. God did indeed restore unto him the joy of his salvation. And I want to just tell you today, my friends, that the great good news of the gospel is we have a forgiving God. And that when we come clean with God, when we come to him and open our hearts up to him and tell him what's happened in our heart, God does hear us and he forgives us. And the word of God is replete with references to the forgiveness of God. Psalm 86:5 says, for you, Lord, are good and ready to forgive and abundant in mercy to all those who call upon you. Psalm 103 says, for as the heavens are high above the earth, so great is his mercy toward those who fear him. As far as the east is from the west, so far has he removed our transgressions from us. Oh, I could give you dozens of other verses that just continually say, God forgives. God forgives. And he will forgive you. He's just waiting for you to come and ask him. Now, I wish there was some way I could make this clearer to you, because the sense of sin is so great that if we don't have a comparable sense of the awesome forgiveness of God, we can leave burdened down. But you don't have to do that. I read about a nun who went to a bishop for confession. And one day the nun told this bishop that Christ had revealed himself to her in person. And the bishop, understandably doubtful, said to her, well, I have some instructions for you. The next time Christ appears to you, I want you to ask him about the sins of the archbishop. And the nun said, of course, I'll be happy to. So the next time, in a period of confession, the bishop said to the nun, well, did you ask Christ about the sins of the archbishop? And she said, yes, I did, Father. And he replied, what did he say? The nun answered, he said, I've forgotten them. And he has. That's the good news of forgiveness. He puts them behind his back as far as the east is from the west. He buries them in the deepest sea, and he forgets what he forgives. And yet there's a postscript. And if I'm going to be an honest pastor and an honest teacher, I need to tell you the postscript. The Lord will not erase history. And sometimes there are things which are set in motion while we are out of fellowship with God that are a matter of cause and effect, and we have to reap what we sow. Even when we have been restored to fellowship out of the forgiveness process, sometimes we have to pay the piper. Catherine Power, in the U.S. News and World Report story about her, there was this little paragraph. After all these years, it's hard to know whom to feel the most sympathy for. The children who lost a father, the family who lost a daughter, the young woman who lost her way in the tumult of the 60s, and there are others suffering now. Her husband, who she met while she was running, with a wife who is now in jail, the son that was born to her while she was a fugitive, now without his mother. Even with the best intention, said the article, some things can never be made right. And that's the awesome picture that's real, isn't it? In fact, when David responded to Nathan, and Nathan said to him, "Thou art the man," and David got angry, he said, "Whoever did that's going to die, and he's going to restore fourfold." How could he possibly have known how prophetic he was? Because that's exactly what David did. He gave back fourfold. Let me tell you briefly what happened. The child that was conceived and born to Bathsheba died. Shortly after that, David's daughter Tamar was raped by his son. David didn't judge that, didn't take care of it. He should have stepped in as a father and said what needed to be said and taken judgment on his own son and punished him. But how could David do that? His credibility as a father had been shot. Third thing that happened was Absalom found out

my son, Absalom, my son. So, there are consequences. And you know, friends, I wish I didn't have to say that. I wish there's some way I could just say, you know, if you just come back to God and he'll forgive you, and that's important, and it's good to have the guilt gone, but he doesn't just take his magic brush and take away everything that happened while you were walking away from him. You may not want to hear it, but if I'm going to be faithful to you as your pastor, you need to hear it. It's the truth. So there's two things that I think we need to say as we close our Bibles and as we think about that. And I just want you to listen to them carefully. There's two impossibilities that if we don't get these messages, we won't hear what God wants us to hear. The first impossibility is this, and listen up, especially young people and all of you who may be on the threshold of going down a road that you think you have carefully protected yourself from. Listen to me. Impossibility number one, it is impossible to get away with sin. You can't do it. The Bible says it this way, be sure your sin will find you out. Oh, you say, Pastor Jeremiah, no one's ever going to know about this. Nobody. I mean, we've covered this up. I mean, nobody, I mean, there's only two of us that know. Well, if only one of you knows, that's enough. Catherine did her best to cover it up, and she managed for 23 years to keep it from everybody else. Even her husband didn't know at first. But she knew, and that's why it got out. You know, we have this idea today, this idea that God's a big grandfather up in the sky, kind of just pats us on the head. Listen, you can do what you want to do. As I've said to you before, you can get your kicks, but you got to take the kickbacks with them. Amen? So I just want to tell you, as faithfully as I can, don't think you're going to be the one who will get by with it, because you won't. You won't do it. Nobody ever does. But there's another impossibility that's good news, and I want you to listen up. You may have messed up. Who of us here can look at another and say, I haven't ever had to come back and ask for the cleansing and the hyssop? We all have. And you may have messed up, and maybe you're in the midst of it right now. Let me tell you the next impossibility. Yes, it's impossible to get away with sin, but it's also impossible to get away from the love of God. And you may think that because of what you've done, God doesn't love you anymore. Don't you think that? The very fact that he brought you here is an evidence that he loves you. And if you have gotten into a situation where you don't want anybody to know what you've done, and you say, it's bad, Pastor, I want to tell you something. I don't care how bad it is. God loves you. And if you're one of his children, he will come after you. And he will keep after you. And he will come in every way he can to draw you back. You may have to feel some of the sting of what you've done before you open up and take note of it. But I want you to understand today that just as surely as you cannot get away with sin, you cannot get away from God's love. You cannot. He loves you with an everlasting love. And how many of us as parents have not had to, on occasion, as I did once, take hold of a child by the shoulders and say, I don't care what you're doing or what you think you're doing. But I want to tell you something, no matter what you do, I will never stop loving you. Never. And if I'm like that as a human father with my imperfections, I want to tell you that's the way God is. He will never stop loving you. You may be unlovable, but he will never stop loving you. I read a little thing that I want to share with you as we close. It's in a book by Ruth Harms Culkin. It's a little book called Lord, Don't You Love Me Anymore. And she tells a story kind of in a poetic way of a conversation she had with a little boy, 7-year-old boy. This is what she wrote. He is 7 years old, and he's my friend. His eyes are merry, and his hair is short, and his nose is covered with freckles. And on a cold, rainy day, we sat on the floor eating hot, buttered popcorn. The popcorn went down quickly, but the questions came out slowly. If I told a lie today, would God stop loving me? Well, no, of course not, David. Well, if I told 2 lies or 3, would he stop loving me then? No, but you'd be unhappy in your heart. Well, what if I punched Johnny in the nose and made his nose bleed real hard? Would God stop loving me then? No, but you better not try it. What if I threw a rock and broke your window? Would God stop loving me then? No, but you'd have to work to pay for it. What if I stepped on the snails and ate all your flowers? Would God stop loving me then? Not for a minute, David. Well, when would God ever stop loving me? David, not until there is no more earth and no more heaven and no more God.

0: then it's never going to happen no matter what. That's right, David. Even if it sometimes feel like it might, it's never going to happen no matter what. And that's the good news. God loves you. And the reason you have that hurt in your heart right now is because you're God's. And he doesn't want you out of fellowship with him. And you're never, ever going to have it back the way it should be until you come clean. And David's given you the formula, hasn't he? He's given you the plan. You can even borrow his prayer if you like. But whatever you do, my friend, don't go on living unforgiven. He waits for you with wide open arms, and he will accept you back if you will come.
1: Amen. I'm often reminded of Jonah in the Old Testament, who failed God so miserably. And then the Bible says, "And the word of the Lord came unto Jonah the second time." God gave him another chance to go and serve, and he was willing to do that to you. He's willing to do that for you. Whatever you've done, however far away you have fallen from him, God isn't finished with you. He wants to forgive you and help you get restored to meaningful living. He did that for David. Much of the good that we know about David took place after these things happened, and God is willing to help you as well. I hope you hear me and take advantage of his grace and his goodness. Well, tomorrow, a standalone message called Why Should I Be Thankful? On Friday, we're going to talk about why trouble overwhelms us sometimes. Again, a couple of Psalms with answers to these questions. Be sure to have a good day. Be sure to walk with the Lord. Thank you for listening. I'm David Jeremiah.
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0: Mercy me with Make It Well. It is Rima. Hope you're enjoying Rima Nights. My name's Diane Campbell, filling in tonight for the lovely Rosemary Jane. And we've got more great teaching programs on the way. In fact, Bernie Dimit's in just a moment with a different perspective. And excuse me, because I'm going to do something a little bit weird. Tonight's title of the program is called Chalk and Cheese. And as soon as I saw that title, it reminded me of an amazing place I went to over the summertime. We went to Christchurch over summer, and we went as a day trip to Akaroa. And on the way there was Barry's Bay cheese. Yeah, went to the factory and got some amazing cheese there. Just saying, I can also get it in my local supermarket. But there's something about going to the place that it's made that just feels pretty good, doesn't it? Well, Chalk and Cheese, that is up next with Bernie Dimit and A Different Perspective.
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12: Different people handle rough times differently. Some seem to find peace in the middle of it all. For others, it's a complete disaster. Let's meet some people at different ends of that spectrum. Hi, I'm Bernie Dimit, and welcome again to the program as we take another look at life, your life, from a different perspective. Over the last couple of days on the program, we've been taking a look at how different people weather the storms of life. And in particular, yesterday, we met Hannah, a woman who'd been childless for years, taunted by others, and in her pain, poured out her heart to God and discovered when she did that, God gave her peace. And not only that, but God answered her with a son, and she gives that son back to God. But what comes next is a prayer of thanksgiving and rejoicing, We'll take a look at that in a moment. And then we're going to look at some men, men who were around Hannah at the same time, priests, in fact, God's men, but where Hannah knew how to approach God to get her feet on solid ground, these so-called priests hadn't a clue. In fact, Hannah on the one hand and the priests Eli and his sons on the other were like chalk and cheese, opposite ends of the scale, and the outcomes for each of them in their storms, well, they were at opposite ends of the scale too. My hunch is there's something in that for us, so let's check it out. Now listen to what Hannah prayed when God gave her a son. Hannah prayed and said, "My heart rejoices in the Lord. In the Lord my horn is lifted up. My mouth boasts over my enemies, for I delight in your deliverance. There's no one holy like the Lord, no one beside you. There's no rock like our God. Don't keep talking so proudly or let your mouth speak such arrogance, for the Lord is a God who knows, and by him deeds are weighed. The bows of warriors are broken, but those who stumbled are armed with strength." Prayer goes on and on. You can read it in the book of 1 Samuel chapter 2. And you know what it's all about? It's about the power and the sovereignty of God. It's about a Hannah who went to God with this in her heart, that God is above all things. Not to reform God in her own image. You know how I know that? Because when she poured out her heart to God, she offered her son back and she honored that promise. There's a challenge for each one of us about how we go to God. How we see him as the King of Kings and the Lord of Lords, or as some performing puppy that jumps when we say jump? How can we tell the difference? See, it's very hard to discern our hearts sometimes. How can we tell the difference between a right and a wrong attitude towards God? Well, let's go back to this 1 Samuel book, to chapter 2. We're going to meet Eli and his sons, the priests. Eli's sons were wicked men, had no regard for God. Now, it was the practice of the priests with the people that whenever anyone offered a sacrifice to God and while the meat was being boiled, the servant of the priest would come with a three-pronged fork in his hand. He'd plunge it into the pan or the kettle or the cauldron or the pot, and the priest would take for himself whatever the fork brought up. This is how they treated all the Israelites who came to Shiloh. But even before the fat was burned, the servant of the priest would come and say to the man who was sacrificing, "Give the priest some meat to roast. He won't accept boiled meat from you, only the raw stuff." And if the man said to him, "Well, let the fat be burned up first and then take whatever you want," the servant would answer, "No, hand it over now. If you don't, I'll take it by force." The sin of the young men was very great in the Lord's sight, for they were treating the Lord's offering with contempt. You see, the way we tell the difference is through how we behave. Hannah could have complained and fought back and acted up badly when she didn't have a child. She could have lashed out at her husband and grumbled to God, yet in her pain, she went to God humbly and asked him to bless her. And he honored that. See, there's an amazing truth. It's one of those pivotal passages in the Bible that tells us a huge amount about why, when we have a wrong heart towards God, things go badly. It's in 1 Samuel chapter 2, verse 30. "For those who honor me, says God, I will honor, and those who despise me, I shall treat with contempt." And what you read in the remainder of chapter 2, starting at verse 27, is that God deals with Eli and his two sons. He sends a prophet to Eli, and this is what happens. The prophet says, "This is what God says. Didn't I clearly reveal myself to your father's house when they were in Egypt under Pharaoh? I chose your father out of all the tribes of Israel to be my priest, to go up to my altar, to burn incense, to wear the ephod in my presence. I gave your father's house all the offerings made with fire by the Israelites. Why do you scorn my sacrifice and offering that I prescribe for my dwelling? Why do you honor your sons more than me by fattening yourselves on the choicest parts of every offering? Therefore, the Lord, the God of Israel, declares, I promised that your house and your father's house would minister before me forever, but now the Lord declares, far be it from me. For those who honor me, I will honor, but those who despise me, I will despise. The time is coming when I will cut short the strength and the strength of your father's house, so that there will not be a single old man in your family, and you will see distress in my dwelling." And then he goes on, this prophet, to say all the horrible things that are going to happen to Eli and his two sons, even to the point where he says, "This will be a sign to you. Your two sons, Hophni and Phinehas, they will die on the same day." And I'll find myself another priest. I'll establish him in his house, and he will minister before me. And this boy Samuel ministered before the Lord under Eli. There it is. The priests were in a position of power and authority and responsibility, and they didn't honour God. In their words or their deeds, they rejected him, and God dealt with them. We'll have a look what happens to them next week. Hannah, on the other hand, well, she's like chalk and cheese when you compare her to Eli, Hophni and Phinehas. Hannah's this lowly of lowly. The priests are up there on the social religious register, and yet that makes no difference to God, because he says, I will honour those who honour me, and those who despise me shall be treated with contempt. Well, what God's saying here is, well, if I can't change the people, I'm going to change the people. And he did. And Eli, Hophni and Phinehas end up dying, and young Samuel, Hannah's boy, this Hannah who honoured God, young Samuel is the one who's blessed. You know, it's easy to ignore the invisible God, to just go our own way and then to blame our storms on everyone else. But deep down in our hearts, we know, don't we? We know that when we front up to God in humility the way Hannah did, he honours that. He just does. And when we live our lives like Eli and his sons, well, God's about to show up in our storms and not the way we wanted him to. We can ignore him and deny him and remonstrate all we like, but deep in our hearts, we just know that God honours those who honour him, and he despises those who despise him. Come on, people, there is a direct link between how we behave towards God and what happens in our storms. This picture of Hannah in deep distress going to God, asking for a son in humility, is such a beautiful picture. You see, we feel so weak in those storms, don't we? We feel as though there's nothing we can do. And God shows us through these stories, it's not about the position we have, or the power we have, or how much we get to eat, or how well we get rewarded in this world. It's not about any of those things. It's about whether or not we bow down and we honour God. Life can be hard work some days. And as that daily grind just kind of grinds away at you, it's easy to forget that Jesus died and rose again to give you victory over your sin, over your circumstances, victory. That's why every video message that we produce here at Christianity Works is available on our YouTube channel. The Daily Fresh Devotional videos, the weekly in-depth half-hour Christianity Works teaching, and even some in-the-moment close-to-the-action videos that I shoot now and then. 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It's simply amazing how powerfully the Spirit of God can move through even just a short video message. I guess we shouldn't be surprised. After all, the Word of God is alive and active. Amen. I'd love to encourage you too to live your life in the victory that Jesus died and rose again to give you. So that web address for our YouTube channel is christianityworks.tv. I'm Bernie Diamond, and I'll catch you again same time tomorrow with a different perspective.
0: Coming up to 11 o'clock now, here's Casting Crowns and Thrive. We've got the latest news and weather on the way for you next.

0: keeping you in the know. 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
1: In this update, a member's bill aiming to define the term woman and man in law has passed its first reading in Parliament. The New Zealand First Bill defines women as an adult human biological female and a man as an adult human biological male. National and ACT had both agreed to support it to select committee. The bill's architect, MP Jenny Marcroft, says progressive politics has prioritised ideology over reality.
2: If anyone can be a man or woman purely by declaration, then those words cease to have clear meaning. And when words lose meaning, the law that depends on them becomes unstable.
1: Greens co-leader Chloe Swarbrick says the government shows it wouldn't have stood against apartheid South Africa or legalised same-sex marriage.
3: And honestly, Mr. Speaker, I don't think if we already had it, this would have been a government that granted women the right to vote.
1: Police are hoping to find the mother and family of an infant found dead on a Blenheim roadside. Jamie Cunningham reports.
4: A machinery operator discovered the body on Wide O'Bar Road about 1:30pm yesterday. Area Commander Inspector Simon Feltham says officers continue to investigate how the infant arrived there and are extremely concerned for the family's welfare. Feltham says they'd like to speak to them as soon as possible to ensure they get the support they need.
1: About a dozen corrections officials have been accused of accepting bribes to bring unauthorised items into an Auckland jail. Nine officers from Mount Eden Corrections Facility were taken into custody and five reintegration officers at Auckland South. Jordan Dunn has more.
5: Charging documents seen by the Herald show several men are jointly charged with being an official who's corruptly agreed to accept a bribe. Multiple officials are also charged with conspiring to supply a Class A drug, namely methamphetamine. The men are scheduled to appear in the Auckland District Court today.
1: The Banking Association's advising people to test the market. Consumer New Zealand hasn't given out People's Choice Banking Awards this year for the first time in a decade, saying too many customers were unhappy. But despite the low satisfaction, only 4% swapped banks in the past year. In sport, Fahey Faingonofo will have to wait at least another week to stand alone as the top try scorer in Super Rugby season. The Hurricanes wing, who has scored 16 tries this season, the most equal in history, has been rested from Saturday night's home game against the Highlanders, with Nange Punivai starting on the right wing and Josh Morby at fullback. The visiting Highlanders will hand Wellington backline utility Stanley Solomon a debut via the bench. Meanwhile, Will Jordan returns from a month and a half out with a calf injury to bolster the fourth-place Crusaders as they welcome the second-ranked Chiefs on Friday.
6: A bit of a bummer, but I guess the way it goes, and it's been a bit of a journey getting back. Hasn't necessarily been straightforward the whole way, but excited to be at this point now and feeling confident in the body for this weekend.
1: Quinn Tupai returns to the Chiefs at second five after a week's rest, while Josh Jacob retains the 10 jersey, with Damien McKenzie out with concussion. To the weather. Northland, a few showers, mainly in the north and east. Auckland, Coromandel and Bay of Plenty, fine spells with isolated showers. Waikato to Wellington, also Gisborne to Wairarapa, mainly fine with areas of frost. Marlborough and Nelson, mainly fine, cloud increasing with patchy drizzle. Buller and Grey, mostly cloudy, showers developing. Westland and Fiordland, a few showers in Fiordland, spreading to Westland. Canterbury, Otago and Southland mainly fine, and the Chatham Islands mostly cloudy. That's News, Sport and Weather. I'm Nina Burton.
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0: From the Bible. 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
7: We're in the book of 2 Chronicles tonight with those words to live by. 2 Chronicles 7 verse 14. Pai Marie, it is good to be with you. And you've joined me just in time for Worship Nation. Back-to-back worship music. Coming up, the Parachute Band. We've got Lauren Daigle in there as well. But let's kick things off with a great worship song from Jeremy Camp. Here I Am to Worship. Life.

Lauren Daigle with Let It Be a Hallelujah here on Rhema, and before that, the Parachute Band and Complete. Hey, it is so good to be with you. Now, there's a bit of a Kiwi connection with Lauren Daigle happening at the moment. The Kiwi connection is Brooke Lidgetwood. Brooke Lidgetwood has just recently, and I think it was last Friday, released an album called Eat. And on that album is the wonderful Lauren Daigle. She features in one of the singles. Yeah, we're celebrating New Zealand Music Month with a lot of great Kiwi artists, but also with that Kiwi connection and Lauren Daigle as well. Speaking of New Zealand Music Month, I've got some details on the way for you in just a moment about a certain artist that we're going to be interviewing later this week. More details on the way in just a moment. But first, this is from Merriam-Webster. It has made me glad.

And oh, praise him. It is Rima, celebrating New Zealand Music Month across the month as well, the month of May. And coming up this Friday, another Flashback Friday for you. If you've been listening into The Bright Side with Becky and Andrew, you would have heard them talking to various artists of times past. The most recent one, Mark from the Lads, and in fact, that interview is up online at rima.co.nz. This Friday, if you're a fan of Mum's Dollar back in the day, they're going to be catching up with Ben from Mum's Dollar. So make sure you listen out. Now, up in a moment, we are back with the word for today, talking about success. You know, success takes time. More details in just a moment. But first, this from Herbie Lines and Darlene Check. It's I Speak Jesus.

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1: If you believe that you've received it, it will be yours. Mark chapter 11 and verse 24. Country and gospel music star Randy Travis and his manager Lib remember the lean days of his career, all 3,650 of them. For 10 years, Lib did whatever it took to keep her club open long enough for somebody to discover Travis's talent. For his part, Randy sang his heart out, and when he wasn't singing, he was frying catfish and washing dishes in the kitchen. Then it happened. His break came, and everything seemed to click for him. He had a hit called On the Other Hand, an album contract, a tour offer, and a movie deal. He was hot. Suddenly, everyone seemed to be calling him an overnight success. But Randy recalls it differently. We were turned down more than once by every single label in Nashville. But I'm the kind of one to believe that if you work at something long enough and keep believing, sooner or later it will happen. Randy Travis went on to become an American music legend, winning 3 Grammys and 7 Dove Awards, and being inducted into the Country Music Hall of Fame. But it didn't come easily or happen overnight. It happened because he worked hard, remained faithful through the tough times, and trusted God to come through for him. Jesus said, "Whatever things you ask when you pray, believe that you will receive them and you will have them." Mark chapter 11 and verse 24. And here's something you need to keep in mind. It will happen in God's time and on His schedule. Your part is to keep walking by faith and trusting Him to bring it to pass.
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That's Aaron Schuster, My Saviour, My God. Back-to-back worship music here on Worship Nation. And we continue with Elevation Worship in just a moment. But first, this from Aaron Keys, It's Dwell. Thanks for joining us here on Rema.

That is the live version of Graves and to Gardens. Elevation Worship here on Rema with Worship Nation. We've got a couple more worship tracks on the way before midnight, and that's when Gary will be joining you. That is indeed my lot for tonight, filling in for the lovely Rosemary Jane. I will be back tomorrow night, though, and looking forward to it too. Do enjoy the rest of your Wednesday as you head into the early hours of Thursday morning. Ka kite anō. Here's Mosaic.

0: keeping you in the know. 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
1: In this update, a member's bill aiming to define the term woman and man in law has passed its first reading in Parliament. The New Zealand First Bill defines woman as an adult human biological female and a man as an adult human biological male. National and ACT had both agreed to support it to select committee. The bill's architect, MP Jenny Marcroft, says progressive politics has prioritised ideology over reality.
2: If anyone can be a man or woman purely by declaration, then those words cease to have clear meaning. And when words lose meaning, the law that depends on them becomes unstable.
1: Greens co-leader Chloe Swarbrick says the government shows it wouldn't have stood against apartheid South Africa or legalised same-sex marriage.
3: And honestly, Mr. Speaker, I don't think if we already had it, this would have been a government that granted women the right to vote.
1: About a dozen corrections office officials have been accused of accepting bribes to bring unauthorised items into an Auckland jail. Nine officers from Mount Eden Corrections Facility were taken into custody and five reintegration officers at Auckland South. Jordan Dunn has more.
4: Charging documents seen by the Herald show several men are jointly charged with being an official who's corruptly agreed to accept a bribe. Multiple officials are also charged with conspiring to supply a Class A drug, namely methamphetamine. The men are scheduled to appear in the Auckland District Court today.
1: Foreign Minister Winston Peters says foreign affairs and defence spending should be at 3% of GDP as fast as possible. Speaking at the Asia Symposium, Peters warned we don't have strong voice on the global stage. He says Singapore is similar sized but receives more respect and global recognition due to its robust defence spending. Our defence spending currently sits at 1% of GDP. Singapore's hovers around 3%. Peters spoke afterwards, saying spending needs to rise quickly.
5: With the right government running the economy, within a year.
1: And new Christchurch flights are being hailed as a key step for global connectivity. From October, Air New Zealand will fly direct between Christchurch and Singapore, Tokyo and Perth. It's also signed a memorandum of understanding with Christchurch Airport to develop a long-term partnership. And sport. The New Zealand Breakers have got their man. The NBL side have locked in Basketball World Cup winner Gordon Herbert as their new head coach on a two-year deal. The Canadian led Germany to the 2023 world title and has served as an assistant coach with NBA side the Toronto Raptors. Herbert is currently and will remain head coach of the fifth-ranked Canadian national team, whose roster includes newly crowned two-time NBA Most Valuable Player Shai Gilgeous-Alexander. Emotions have run high at South Sydney as the Rabbitohs confirmed the immediate retirement of former Queensland forward Jai Arrow with motor neuron disease. Just 30, Arrow has played 178 NRL games, including being the Rabbitohs Player of the Year in 2025 and 12 matches for Queensland. To the weather. Northland, a few showers mainly in the north and east, Auckland, Coromandel and Bay of Plenty. Fine spells, isolated showers for North Auckland and Coromandel. Waikato to Wellington, also Gisborne to Wairarapa, mostly fine, areas of frost and fog. Marlborough and Nelson, mainly fine, cloud increasing, patchy drizzle developing. Buller and Grey, mostly cloudy, showers developing. Westland and Fiordland, a few showers in Fiordland, spreading to Westland. Canterbury, Otago and Southland, mainly fine, and the Chatham Islands, mostly cloudy. That's News, Sport and Weather. I'm Nina Burton.
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6: Whoever would be great among you must be your servant, and whoever among you would be greatest must be servant of all. 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
4: I've got a new devotional this year by Chris T. Green. He's my favorite devotional writer because all of his devotions really speak to me. I think they go beneath the surface, down into the depths. And he says God's relationship with human beings in the pages of Scripture and throughout history, as well as the very existence of the Bible, gives ample evidence that God guides, instructs, corrects, inspires, encourages, reveals, and more. He says inspired writers even call him the Word. The reality is God has always been vocal. He's always been speaking. He's still speaking. But you've got to, here's the key, position yourself in a place where you can hear the voice of God. Discipline. Hearing requires the discipline of positioning yourself in a place to absorb the words of God. And think about it, man. Words are powerful things that ignite the emotions. What's it like for you, husbands, when your wife comes and says to you, "You're so handsome. I love you. You're a great father. And I just love," what does that do for you? What does it do for your wife when the husband comes along and says, "You know what? You are so beautiful. You will never stop being beautiful to me. I love you. You're a great mom." It catalyzes something in you that there's a closeness, there's a nearness, and there's a confidence that you go out and face your life. Words are powerful. But you've got to position yourself in a way, in a place where you can hear the Word of God speaking those kind of things inside you. Folks, it took me a long, long time to learn that my daily time with God would pay huge dividends in the future. And now as I'm getting older, the value on these words are priceless. It's about giving the Spirit of God ammunition, words that have been in you now that resonate and have been deeply installed into your emotional constitution, spiritual constitution, to fire the right word at the right time and the right place to give you victory. There have been times in my life when I felt very worthless. Like, why am I in ministry? I'm not very good at this. I'm going to go back to coaching basketball, but I wasn't very good at that either. And just at the right time and the right place, then I would hear the Spirit of God. Before you were born, I formed you. You were fearfully and wonderfully made. And I would be reminded that I am created for God's ultimate purpose. No matter what I feel, the truth is God has his hand on me. There have been times in my life when I felt very distant from God, usually tied to a failure in my life. And suddenly the Spirit of God would activate a scripture, one of my favorite scriptures. God is a friend who stays closer than a brother. That is the objective truth. God is close and near to me whether I feel it or not. And times that I feel lost because I violated something I shouldn't have violated, the Holy Spirit has a way of reminding me, by grace you have been saved through faith. You are a child of God. He will never, ever, ever, ever leave you. And times that I have felt unloved by God himself because of some tragedy that I'm experiencing, the Spirit of God has come in and said, "You know what? Nothing can separate you from the love of God. Nothing." And times I feel abandoned. God will work everything out for those, or everything for the good of those who love God and who are called according to his purpose. So why do we feel an emotional emptiness oftentimes where God is concerned? Number one, our past has tainted our view of God. And two, our emotions have been left untrained. So what do? We listen to the language of God. We flood the drought with refreshing water by listening to the language of God. And second, by listening to the language of obedience. Now you got to be careful here. What do I mean by the language of obedience? Because Pastor Jeff, you just said that God's closeness was not determined on how good I am, whether I obey or disobey. So what do you mean, the language of obedience? Have you ever really taken a good look at the Exodus in the Old Testament? Don't you think that would have been an exciting thing to be part of? I mean, you got the burning bush, You got the plagues, the locusts, the frogs coming out of the woodwork. You've got the Nile turning to blood. You got darkness and the destroyer. Imagine what that last night would have been like. And then, of course, there's this whole thing of the Red Sea crossing. Wow, into a land flowing with milk and honey. Woo, what a ride, man. What an adventure. God's presence is manifest everywhere. And yet, if you read the story, you hear the same old complaint by the Israelites every day. Why did God bring us out here to kill us? Why has he abandoned us? Abandoned you? Dude. But you notice in the story that God never tells them what he's going to do. He has them go to the Red Sea, and there's the Red Sea and the mountain on the left, the mountain on the right, and the Pharaoh's army behind them. And God doesn't tell them. He just says, keep moving forward. He doesn't tell them what he's going to do. Who knew that God was going to open up the Red Sea when they're out in the desert and they're starving? They got no food. They think they're going to die. God doesn't tell them what he's going to do. Then suddenly, here it comes, manna from heaven, food right out of the sky. And in the daytime and the nighttime, they're afraid of their enemies. God doesn't tell them what he's going to do. He just shows up in this huge pillar of fire at night, pillar of cloud by the day. But he doesn't tell them that. But God keeps showing up again and again and again. But the Israelite attitude is this. Well, God showed up today, but who knows if he's really going to show up tomorrow. And then when Moses asked for a sign, remember what he said? God, how do I know you're going to be with us? God doesn't say, well, let me tell you about this pillar of cloud idea I have, and then the pillar of fire idea, and then the Red Sea thing. No. He just says, here's how you know I'm going to be with you. When it's all over and you see how I've been involved in your life, you're going to be so overwhelmed with joy that you're going to bend your knees and you're going to worship me on the mountain. It's almost like God said, Moses, here's how you're going to feel my presence. I'm not going to tell you what I'm going to do ahead of time. You're going to have to go by faith. But when you're on the other side of it and you see how I was involved in everything, you're going to be so overwhelmed with transcendence. You're going to feel my presence. You're going to realize that I was with you all along the way and gave you power all along the way and wisdom all along the way. You're going to be so overwhelmed with joy. You're just going to start worshiping me and you're going to feel me like you've never felt me before. What's your point, Jeff? You want to feel God? Do something hard. You really want to feel God? Obey him in that area that he's been asking you to obey you in a long, long time. Do the hard thing. Make the hard call. And you'll feel him. When I was in seminary, I would come home from Cincinnati Christian Seminary to Brandy Chase Apartments, and as I came down the hill, I think I mentioned this last week, if I turn right, I go to the apartments. If I turn left, I'd go into town. And for a few days, probably a couple of weeks in a row, I noticed that when I looked left to make sure there was no oncoming traffic, there was a guy standing under the bridge holding a sign. And I do what all of you do. Yeah, what a racket. There's probably 50 of those guys collecting money from us gullible people, and they're making more than I'm making. That's what you tell yourself, right? Usually I got away with it, but on this particular occasion, and by the way, that's true. Often that's true. But this particular time, again, when you're in relationship with God, and believe me, don't hold me up on a pedestal. I have those seasons in my life too, but that wasn't one of them. I was listening to the voice of God, and it wasn't audible, but I could sense God say to me, okay, this guy's different. I want you to go help him. But I fought that, so I turned right to go home. Halfway down the road, God said, I thought I told you, and I did a U-turn and went back under the bridge, got out of my car, talked to the guy. I could tell immediately he was different. He said, man, I don't want any money. I just need food. I'm out of work. I've been out of work. I'm trying to find a job during the day. Then in the evening, I stand out to try to get some groceries and food for my kids. Could you help me with some food? I said, absolutely. I took him into the car. We went to Kroger. The more I talked to him, the more I realized this was legit. I knew a pastor close by, got him involved. I said goodbye to him. He gave me a hug. He was thankful. He was weeping. I went home and I sat in my apartment. I just began to cry. Why? Because you're a big softy, Pastor Jeff. No. Hard to explain. But in that moment, I felt that God and I were doing the same work. Now, when you're working with somebody, you feel close to them. I feel like that just for a moment, I entered into the world of God and what God is trying to do in the world. And as a result, I felt close. I remember a time that God told me to walk across the room and share my faith with someone. I was in my 20s. I did not want to do it. And I started to walk out of the door of the cafe, and God said, I thought I told you. I know what that sounds like. I got that. So I went back in. And this person ended up being one of the first people that I led to Christ. And after that was over, I remember, and it's not a feeling of arrogance at all. If those of you who've done this, you know what, it's like, wow, I just partnered with God in something. And God gave me the right word there at the right time in my thought. And so, of course, you're going to feel close to God, because when you're doing the work of God, he overwhelms you with his presence to give you the right word, the right time, the right place. When you fight against the temptation that you've been fighting for a long, long time, something special happens when you fight it and you fight it and you fight it. You can feel the pleasure of God, but it's not an arrogance and a pride that you say, look what I did. No, it's not that at all. It's more like, man, there's no way I could have done that without God. And suddenly you feel close to God because he's released his divine energy into your life, because he's for you. It took me a while to understand what the great difference was between these Rwandan pastors and me, as I would go to the prisons every year after the genocide. And I remember waking up at 5:30 in the mornings at the sound of all the Rwandan pastors out greeting the new day with praise and worship. These are pastors who live hand to mouth. Literally every 24-hour period is an adventure, a journey to see if they're going to make it, to see if they're going to have enough food to eat. And yet they're out there in gratitude, thanking God and greeting him on the new day. And it finally dawned on me what's wrong with me and why I'm not doing that. They believe they can't survive one day without God, and I believe that I can. I believe that I can make it without him. And as a result, that's why I feel disconnected from him. They feel so close to him because they know they can't survive without him. They depend on him for all things. After we preached at the prison, it was a difficult, difficult time. I knew we were in danger. I've told you that story. I'm not going to revisit it. But I knew that we were. And after it was over, we all went over. I wasn't the only one that went in there. It was these African and Rwandan pastors, as well as some people from the Congo and Uganda. And then we went over to this courtyard after it was over, and we all just had a worship session outside. And I got caught up in that. And I'm analytical, so I thought, okay, what's going on here? Am I just feeling good? Is this a spiritual high? And then it dawned on me, no. I feel this way because I just did something that was very difficult that God asked me to do. And I know there's no way I could have done that without his presence. So of course I feel close to God, and of course I want to worship him, because I realize without him, none of this could happen. I was living in that moment. I said no to self and my little narcissistic ways. And I said, yes, God, I'll live for something greater than me. And as a result, you experience God. Many of us will never experience God the way he seeks to be experienced, because we will never obey him in the hard callings. And we will never live our lives for something bigger, greater, or more wondrous than our own little kingdoms. We think we're living, but we're really dying. And the truth be told, if you truly, truly want to feel Christ in your life, then you got to jump into the furnace. Shadrach, Meshach, and Abednego did not meet Jesus at the door. They didn't meet him until they jumped right in the middle of the fire. They obeyed. They did something hard. And that's where they met Jesus. Which leads him to believe that obedience always precedes a spiritual experience. The key is knowing me intimately, listening and following the direction of my voice. So, what do we do then? What do we do then when God is theos absconditus, the God who hides? We flood our souls with refreshing water by listening to the language of God, by listening to the language of obedience, and finally by listening to the language of friends. Folks, you know, if you're honest with yourself, that we are experts at self-deception. Whew, man, we're good at it. It's like the guy who was overweight and loved Krispy Kreme donuts and had a difficult time when that red light goes on of passing by. So he's driving down the road, the red light's on, he knows he shouldn't go, he feels convicted, but he prays a little prayer and he says, God, I really want these donuts, so I'm going to drive into the parking lot, and if there's an open space, I'm going to take that as a divine revelation that it's okay for me to stop at Krispy Kreme's. He drove in, and sure enough, the seventh time around, a parking place opened up. Pastor Jeff, what's your point? Everybody needs somebody in their life. I have it. You need to have it. Somebody in their life that will take your head in their hands and say, dude, you're not operating right. You're killing yourself. You have to stop this. John Ortberg says, accountability is a gift we give to help one another realize the growth we could never know by ourselves. Who speaks into your life? You say, I don't need that. Oh, dude, do you realize when you say that, that you're the one who needs it the most? Galatians 6 talks about bearing each other's burdens. And if you look at the context, it's not pain, it's sin. We're supposed to bear each other's burdens. We're supposed to come up and say to somebody, look, this is not appropriate. This is going to kill you. And I know you're drawn to it. If you don't have somebody that like that in your life, man, you're just going to isolate yourself. And the next thing you know is death and disease and disintegration everywhere. And I know in my heart that as a pastor, it is my job to help you listen to the language of God, the language of obedience, but also the language of friends. And here's how I do that. We create two things here. We create rooted. And rooted is a place where you go in and discover that God is a God. It's a 10-week commitment. God is a God who wants to talk to you, communicate with you, that you can listen to his voice and feel the presence of God. And then from there, we go to community groups. It's a natural graduation, a gathering place to hear God's voice collectively. Again, if you're going to be able to feel God, you got to hear God. If you're going to hear God, you got to position yourself in places where you're going to hear. And one of those primary places is a group of people doing life together in Jesus' name. And when one struggles with feelings that God is far away, the arms of those who are part of the community will be the only arms God has to draw such people in. On prayer meeting, at the end of it, we call people forward and the staff and elders are here and people come for prayer. And I started walking up the corner here and I saw right in the middle of this, a man who was struggling with cancer. And you could tell it was really impacting him. And I was walking up to be part of this. And then I just stopped because I realized they don't.

language is the language of worship. So if you don't feel God, know that you brought some erroneous concepts about God into your relationship. Now you got to get rid of those, and you got to learn objective truth of who God really is. And when you're feeling distant from God, take your collar by the scruff of the neck there and lead it back to objective truth. You can do that by listening to the language of God in your quiet time, even if it's 5 minutes. Get a devotional, pray, commune with God. And even if you find it difficult to do, keep doing it through discipline and it will kick in. Listen to the language of obedience, whatever God's telling you to do. Get involved in something that really matters where you can't achieve it without God. And then finally, make sure that you listen to the language of your friends around you who can give you the right word at the right time to encourage you in this. And then finally, and God is calling somebody right now. Did you hear that? He's calling somebody right now. I told you, God still talks. He still speaks. Some of you has to use the phone because you don't listen any other way. And so finally, worship today is perhaps the greatest apologetic. And what I mean by that is that I believe there are few things in our lives that communicate the reality of God more than when somebody walks into a place where there's authentic, genuine worship occurring. However, it is also true that there's something about music and worship that connects a chord in you with God. It's almost unexplainable. So you've got to be somebody that worships regularly. When my mom died and I was in Dargaville, New Zealand, at a place called Kaiwi Lakes, I got the phone call there. So then I had to make the trip all the way to Tennessee. And I went through the funeral and everything so fast because I had to get back. I had responsibilities. So it was 6 months before I got to really deal with what I had suffered. I was playing golf at a place called Waipu, and I was driving back to Auckland. And I saw the sign to Doggerville, and suddenly, 6 months later, everything came back. Now, thank God that I was in a good place with God at that moment, where almost immediately, as the pain increased, so did God's comfort and encouragement, because the verse kept coming to my mind, I am the resurrection and the life. Though a man or woman die, yet shall he live. And that just kept flooding my mind. And then I started singing, which I don't do. Okay, I do often. But I started singing a hymn, which I don't do very often. I started singing It Is Well With My Soul. Why? Why that? I mean, I usually sing Coldplay or the Eagles or James Taylor or, you know, why? Why? You say, well, it's just nostalgia. No, it's not. No, it's not. It's more than that. Why is it when I go to a funeral of people who aren't believers, they sing the hymns, and when they do, they cry? Let me tell you something. Music has always been a way that God communicates to his people. Always. It's a gift of God. That's why I tell you that Spotify is from God. And every day you're able to develop a little playlist, if it's only for 10 minutes on the way to work, of some of those powerful songs that you like to get the words into you, that the Spirit can fire those words at the important times of your life and you begin to feel God. So Jesus is in the garden and he's on the way to the cross. And the Bible says that he's so anxious that he experiences a medical condition called hematidrosis, which is where the anxiety is so intense that blood starts to seep into the sweat glands. And you think, what is he so anxious about? This is the Son of God. Is it about dying? I don't think so, because the Bible says for the joy set before him, he endured the cross. He knew what was on the other side, so what's the big deal? What's the pain? No, I don't think so. He'd seen it thousands and thousands of times before. What's the one thing he cried out to the Father? The one thing he feared was being separated from the Father, that he had been abandoned. My God, why have you forsaken me? Do you understand that the primary message of the cross is that God abandoned his Son on the cross so he would never have to abandon you? He's always there. He's always there. Father, thank you for today. Thank you for your love for us and for the power of Scripture. And I would ask you in Christ's name right now that there would be an overflow of joy to know that God is right here with us right now. And if we have these feelings of alienation, it has a lot more to do with us than it does God. He's there. The hound of heaven will never stop pursuing, never stop loving, never separate from us, never leave us alone. He's always with us, open arms, gathering us in. And so I pray that there would be great encouragement.

0: encouragement for those who feel a bit lost. And I pray that there would be a desire once again in our lives to listen to the language of God through scripture and through worship music, through song, to the language of obedience, to do the hard thing that we've been called to do a long, long time ago, to get involved in God's work and be part of God's plan for this place. And finally, to listen to the language of friends and community as iron would sharpen iron. In Christ's name, amen.
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0: Dave Thompson, and that's what the cross is for. Jordan Felice with Next to Me, and Rachel Nemiroff, and Thank You. Well, believe it or not, already 20 to 1. I want to read something. It's not from the Bible. See if you can figure out where it's from. Piglet, said Pooh. Yep, Pooh, said Piglet. Do you ever have days when everything feels, well, I'm not very okay at all? And sometimes you don't even know why you don't feel very okay. You just know that you don't. Piglet nodded his head sagely. Oh, yes, said Piglet. I definitely have those days. Really? Said Pooh in surprise. I'd never have thought that. You always seem so happy, and like you've got everything in life all sorted out. Ha ha ha, said Piglet. Here's the thing. There are two things that you need to know. The first thing is that even pigs, bears, and people who seem to have everything together in life all sorted out, they probably haven't. Actually, everyone has days when they feel not very okay. Some people are just better at hiding it than others. There you go, from A.A. Milne. If that's you, thank you for listening to Rima on this Thursday morning. I hope together, by the end of it, we'll both feel okay.
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9: Life is mostly made up of the mundane and the repetitive, until it's not. Until something happens that goes way beyond anything you'd imagined, even if you can't see it, until you look back on it years later. Hi, I'm Bernie Diamond, and welcome again to Fresh. Does the name Albert McMakin ring a bell? Probably not. But in 1934, this young farmer who'd recently come to Christ was keen to share his faith with others. There was a revival meeting happening in Charlotte, North Carolina, so he urged his good friend Billy to come with him. But that lanky farm boy wasn't in the least bit interested. In fact, he refused point blank. So Albert offered to let him drive his vegetable truck to the meeting. That did it. Billy agreed. That evening, under the preaching of evangelist Mordecai Ham, Billy Graham was convicted by the gospel. He didn't respond immediately, but within days, he'd surrendered his life to Christ, forever changing the course of history. It's estimated that over 3.2 million people came to Christ through Billy Graham's public preaching events during his lifetime. Back in the first century AD, Acts chapter 13, verse 4, Barnabas and Saul were sent out by the Holy Spirit. They went to the city of Seleucia. Then they sailed from there to the island of Cyprus. That marked a turning point for the early church, for the first time taking the gospel beyond the Jews to the Gentiles. The rest, as they say, is history. Albert, Billy, Barnabas, Saul, ordinary people, each with a preordained role through whom God did mighty things. For each one, their day had begun like any other day. But then, God. Watch out, because just when you least expect it, the Holy Spirit will show up. That's God's word, fresh for you today. Powerful stuff. 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
2: We got

I wonder if the day will come where we physically just don't have Bibles anymore, because, of course, the need to have a physical Bible has gone. But there's nothing quite like holding a Bible in your hand. Or am I the only one that thinks that? Heading towards 1 o'clock, 7 minutes away.

0: keeping you in the know. 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
1: In this update, a member's bill aiming to define the term woman and man in law has passed its first reading in Parliament. The New Zealand First Bill defines woman as an adult human biological female and a man as an adult human biological male. National and ACT had both agreed to support it to select committee. The bill's architect, MP Jenny Marcroft, says progressive politics has prioritised ideology over reality.
2: If anyone can be a man or woman purely by declaration, then those words cease to have clear meaning. And when words lose meaning, the law that depends on them becomes unstable.
1: Greens co-leader Chloe Swarbrick says the government shows it wouldn't have stood against apartheid South Africa or legalised same-sex marriage.
3: And honestly, Mr. Speaker, I don't think if we already had it, this would have been a government that granted women the right to vote.
1: About a dozen corrections office officials have been accused of accepting bribes to bring unauthorised items into an Auckland jail. Nine officers from Mount Eden Corrections Facility were taken into custody and five reintegration officers at Auckland South. Jordan Dunn has more.
4: Charging documents seen by the Herald show several men are jointly charged with being an official who's corruptly agreed to accept a bribe. Multiple officials are also charged with conspiring to supply a Class A drug, namely methamphetamine. The men are scheduled to appear in the Auckland District Court today.
1: Foreign Minister Winston Peters says foreign affairs and defence spending should be at 3% of GDP as fast as possible. Speaking at the Asia Symposium, Peters warned we don't have strong voice on the global stage. He says Singapore is similar sized but receives more respect and global recognition due to its robust defence spending. Our defence spending currently sits at 1% of GDP. Singapore's hovers around 3%. Peters spoke afterwards, saying spending needs to rise quickly.
5: With the right government running the economy within a year.
1: And new Christchurch flights are being hailed as a key step for global connectivity. From October, Air New Zealand will fly direct between Christchurch and Singapore, Tokyo and Perth. It's also signed a memorandum of understanding with Christchurch Airport to develop a long-term partnership. And sport. The New Zealand Breakers have got their man. The NBL side have locked in Basketball World Cup winner Gordon Herbert as their new head coach on a two-year deal. The Canadian led Germany to the 2023 world title and has served as an assistant coach with NBA side the Toronto Raptors. Herbert is currently and will remain head coach of the fifth-ranked Canadian national team, whose roster includes newly crowned two-time NBA Most Valuable Player Shai Gilgeous-Alexander. Emotions have run high at South Sydney as the Rabbitohs confirmed the immediate retirement of former Queensland forward Jai Arrow with motor neuron disease. Just 30, Arrow has played 178 NRL games, including being the Rabbitohs Player of the Year in 2025 and 12 matches for Queensland. To the weather. Northland, a few showers mainly in the north and east, Auckland, Coromandel and Bay of Plenty. Fine spells, isolated showers for North Auckland and Coromandel. Waikato to Wellington, also Gisborne to Wairarapa, mostly fine, areas of frost and fog. Marlborough and Nelson, mainly fine, cloud increasing, patchy drizzle developing. Buller and Grey, mostly cloudy, showers developing. Westland and Fiordland, a few showers in Fiordland, spreading to Westland. Canterbury, Otago and Southland, mainly fine, and the Chatham Islands, mostly cloudy. That's News, Sport and Weather. I'm Nina Burton.
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10: It's good to be with you again as I continue with my theme for this week, Learning by Living. A theme in which I'm sharing with you vital, practical lessons that I've learned in serving the Lord and His people. In my previous talks this week, I've shared that the Lord calls each one of us with a holy calling. I've shared this out of Scripture and illustrated it from my own experience. Yesterday, I pointed out something that unfortunately has eluded many people, and that is that a Christian minister is called to be a servant. The very word minister means servant. And I pointed out that there's a certain order of priority in service. First of all, we are servants of God's word, and then of God's people. And we dare not reverse that order, because if we do, we will ourselves find ourselves in confusion, and we'll permit God's people to become confused. I took the example of Aaron, who was a servant of the Lord, but when the choice came, he obeyed the people of God rather than the word of God, and what a disaster resulted. We have to be firm and unswerving in our loyalty, first and foremost, to God and to his word. Today I'm going to speak about battles that all Christians go through in their minds. Many of you are going through those battles right now, but some of you don't realize that it is a normal part of Christian experience. I hope I can show you out of Scripture and illustrate from my own experience how you can face these battles that go on in our minds. I'll start from a scripture in 2 Corinthians chapter 10, verses 3 through 5, where Paul speaks about this very vividly. He says, "For though we walk in the flesh, we do not war according to the flesh." Now Paul says we're living in physical bodies in a material world, but at the same time we're in a war, but the war is not being fought out in the physical or material realm. It's in a different realm. The next verse he says, "For the weapons of our warfare are not of the flesh, but divinely powerful for the destruction of fortresses." So he says, God has given us the appropriate weapons. Because the war is not in the physical or material realm, our weapons are not physical or material, but they are what? Obviously, the appropriate word there is spiritual. God has given us spiritual weapons that will destroy fortresses. So we're in some kind of a war where we're dealing with very strong fortresses that oppose us and oppose God. And then Paul goes on to be more specific about these fortresses in the next verse. "We are destroying speculations and every lofty thing raised up against the knowledge of God, and we are taking every thought captive to the obedience of Christ." If you analyze the words in that verse, they all deal with the realm of the mind. Speculations, other translations say reasonings or imaginations or arguments. And then it speaks about the knowledge of God, and then it speaks about taking every thought captive. Now, all those words apply to the one and the same area, the area of the mind. In other words, now this is vitally important, the battlefield is the mind, your mind. My mind. It's not unnatural. It's not something wrong that we find ourselves in this battle that sometimes really rages in our minds. Isn't that true? There are times when you almost wonder whether you're going to retain your senses. You think, how could I, as a Christian, be under these pressures in my mind? Well, the answer is it's part of the Christian life. It's not necessarily a sign you're doing anything wrong, taking the wrong course. It's just part of your total experience as a Christian. Let me just point out three things which I've already said, but let me emphasize them. First of all, the war is not in the physical realm, but it's against unseen spiritual forces. Secondly, God has given us appropriate spiritual weapons to win this war. Thirdly, the battlefield is the mind of humanity, and in specific terms, your mind and my mind. Now, at a certain point in my Christian experience, I made a startling discovery. I discovered that I had an enemy of God in me. Even though I was a Christian, even though I was born again, serving God, I discovered that my enemy was my own mind. This is what Paul says in Romans chapter 8, verse 7. The carnal mind, that's the unregenerate mind that we are born with and that we live with until we're saved and born again. The carnal mind is enmity against God, for it is not subject to the law of God, neither indeed can be. You see, I had a very highly educated mind. I'd been at a university, I'd become a professor and so on. But the trouble was that the mind that was being educated was an enemy of God. So I had inside me a very highly educated enemy of God. So many people trust in education. But education won't change your mind. It'll just educate your mind the way it is. If you have a carnal mind and you go to seminary for 5 years and who knows what else, you'll emerge with a highly educated enemy of God inside you. That's one of the problems with so many seminaries. You see, well, there has to be a complete change. Now, the passage that I read from 2 Corinthians, Paul says, God has given us the appropriate weapons. There are many weapons, but I would just suggest two that are basic: God's word and prayer. So in my own experience, I had to learn to think completely differently. When I was converted, I was a converted philosopher. Well, then I had an experience where for a year I had to trust to the word of God to bring me physical healing. I had to live by the word of God. Jesus says, man shall live by every word that proceeds out of the mouth of God. I had to do that. At the end of that time, not merely was I physically healed, but I had a completely different mind. I had learned to think differently. I had learned to think in terms of God's word. Now, in the course of doing that, I had many prayer battles. I had to fight my way through to the truth. I had to reject lies from the devil, doubt, discouragement, fear. And I had to do that in prayer. So using those two great weapons, the word of God and prayer, I eventually won that battle in my mind. Today, I am a totally different person mentally from what I was years ago. I am totally changed inwardly because I've won the battle in my mind with the weapons that God has given me. In that passage in 2 Corinthians, which speaks about the war in the mind, Paul uses one particular phrase I want to focus on for a moment. He speaks about fortresses or strongholds, another translation says, strongholds in our minds. What are those strongholds? Now, I've given much thought to this, and I would suggest to you that we could basically express them in three English words, each of which happens to begin with the letters PR. The first one is pride, and that's the greatest stronghold of all in the unregenerate human mind, is pride, self-exalting pride. And out of pride proceed prejudice and preconception. And those are really the main fortresses. You know what the definition of prejudice is? It's having your mind made up before you've heard the facts. The typical statement is expressed in these words, don't confuse me with the facts. My mind is made up. That's prejudice. Preconception is thinking you know something that you don't know, thinking you've got an accurate picture of something but you haven't got, you see. Now, the different reasons for pride, prejudice and preconception are so many we can't go into them in detail, but let me just suggest some. National pride. Basically, nearly all races and nations have got a certain amount of national pride. See, I was born British. Believe me, the British are proud people. And it takes a long while for a Britisher to acknowledge he has a problem with pride. Take another nation, Germany. Why was Hitler able to gain domination over the German people and even over multitudes of German Christians? What was his fortress? It was nationalistic pride, the superfolk, das Herrenvolk. But don't just stop there, because another major fortress is denominational affiliation. Yeah, I'm a Baptist, so don't tell me anything that doesn't agree with Baptist doctrine, even if it's in the Bible. No, I'm not making fun of Baptists, because it could be said the same of Presbyterians, Methodists, Pentecostals. Or you can go a little deeper. You can talk about Protestant or Catholic. Now, I'll tell you frankly what I believe. I believe some of the things that Protestants believe are right, but some are wrong. You say, praise the Lord, because you're Catholic. But I want to tell you, I think the same is true of Catholics. Some of the things they believe are very right, and some are wrong. If you're going to hold on to everything that has got a certain label, whether it's Protestant or Catholic or Presbyterian or Pentecostal or what, you have got a stronghold in your mind. Now, let me tell you a way to check. If you get indignant when I speak about your particular stronghold, then you know that's a stronghold. Do you understand? If you're getting a little irritated with me now, you better check on where that stronghold is. You see, what these fortresses do, they block the entrance of God's word, so it doesn't do what God intends it to do. The psalmist said in Psalm 119, verse 130, the entrance of your word, God's word, gives light. It gives understanding to the simple. Do you want light and understanding, or do you want to continue in semi-darkness and ignorance and prejudice? You have to make up your mind. But if you want light and understanding, then you have to come against those fortresses in your own mind with the truth of the Word of God and with the power of prayer. You've got to demolish them. You've got to humble yourself. You've got to let the Word of God do its work in you, change you, adjust you, remake you, refashion you. You need a lot of going over. You say, well, how does he know that about me? Because it's true of all of us. So I want to commend to you the truth of the fact that we're in a spiritual war in our minds, and God has given us the weapons for victory.
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0: Rema.co.nz.

Hebrews 4:12 says, "For the word of God is alive and active, sharper than any double-edged sword." God's word cuts through confusion, fear, and uncertainty, bringing truth, comfort, and hope right when it's needed most. When you partner with Rhema, you help the word of God cut through the noise and reach people across New Zealand. The Rhema Cut Through Appeal is coming. Begin praying now about how God might have you take part. 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

0: this I know.
1: Well, one of the things that I know for sure is that winter is not far away. Officially the 1st of June, which is just, what, a matter of 10 days or so away. But I think that winter has been knocking on the door in the last couple of days, parts of New Zealand anyway. What was it at Mount Cook Village yesterday? Minus 7.1, and the day before in Omarama, minus 5 degrees. But the photos, though, looked absolutely amazing. And if ever you get the opportunity to, say, be in mid-central Otago around the middle of winter, do it, especially if you can get anywhere near Tekapo and the Mount John Observatory. Really, really good.
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0: Sam Wesley and Living Water before that, Rhett Walker with the Gospel Song. Yesterday at church, the Church Country Ukulele Gospel Group, we had a little bit of our get-together. And what we do is, because Ian has printed out a book of all the songs, we get to choose which one we'd like to play. And of course, if you're just beginning the ukulele, you always choose a song that's only got three notes, three chords. And that's C, D and G.
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6: Today we're hearing some honest, challenging words from Paul's first letter to the Thessalonians. Have a listen to how he describes his ministry.
7: For we speak as messengers approved by God to be entrusted with the good news. Our purpose is to please God, not people. He alone examines the motives of our hearts. Never once did we try to win you with flattery, as you well know. And God is our witness that we were not pretending to be your friends just to get your money. As for human praise, we have never sought it from you or anyone else.
6: 1 Thessalonians chapter 2, verses 4 to 6 from the NLT. Paul says, our purpose is to please God, not people. It's a beautiful statement. It's inspiring. But if we're honest, it's also quite difficult to live like this. Most of us want to please people. We want to be liked. We want to be approved of. We want others to think well of us. And that desire doesn't magically disappear when we walk into church. If anything, it can get stronger. We want to be seen as capable, spiritual, kind, wise, helpful. We want to be appreciated. We want to be affirmed. Paul understands that temptation, but he refuses to live by it. David Guzik points out when Paul ministered among the Thessalonians, he wasn't driven by personal glory. He didn't need fancy introductions. He didn't crave applause. He didn't rely on human praise to feel secure. His identity was not built on what people thought of him. It was built on Christ. Paul ministered from a deep understanding that he was already accepted, already loved, already approved by God. And because of that, he didn't need to chase approval from others. He didn't need to manipulate people with flattery. He didn't need to pretend. He didn't need to perform. That's the freedom of someone who knows who they are in Jesus. And it's a freedom we are invited into. If you're anything like me, you know how easy it is to slip into people-pleasing. You know how quickly your mood can rise or fall based on someone else's opinion. But Paul reminds us that our fulfillment doesn't come from other people. Their acceptance, while nice, does not ultimately matter. Their approval does not define us. God does. Our identity is found in Him, not in what others think, not in how they respond, not in whether they applaud or criticize. So today, let's hold on to Paul's words from 1 Thessalonians. Our purpose is to please God, not people. Let's live from the security of being known, loved, and approved by Him.
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1: Since 1978 I've been listening. So encouraging and so chirpy and lovely. 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
1: In this update, a member's bill aiming to define the term woman and man in law has passed its first reading in Parliament. The New Zealand First Bill defines woman as an adult human biological female and a man as an adult human biological male. National and ACT had both agreed to support it to select committee. The bill's architect, MP Jenny Marcroft, says progressive politics has prioritised ideology over reality.
2: If anyone can be a man or woman purely by declaration, then those words cease to have clear meaning. And when words lose meaning, the law that depends on them becomes unstable.
1: Greens co-leader Chloe Swarbrick says the government shows it wouldn't have stood against apartheid South Africa or legalised same-sex marriage.
3: And honestly, Mr. Speaker, I don't think if we already had it, this would have been a government that granted women the right to vote.
1: About a dozen corrections office officials have been accused of accepting bribes to bring unauthorised items into an Auckland jail. Nine officers from Mount Eden Corrections Facility were taken into custody and five reintegration officers at Auckland South. Jordan Dunn has more.
4: Charging documents seen by the Herald show several men are jointly charged with being an official who's corruptly agreed to accept a bribe. Multiple officials are also charged with conspiring to supply a Class A drug, namely methamphetamine. The men are scheduled to appear in the Auckland District Court today.
1: Foreign Minister Winston Peters says foreign affairs and defence spending should be at 3% of GDP as fast as possible. Speaking at the Asia Symposium, Peters warned we don't have strong voice on the global stage. He says Singapore is similar sized but receives more respect and global recognition due to its robust defence spending. Our defence spending currently sits at 1% of GDP. Singapore's hovers around 3%. Peters spoke afterwards, saying spending needs to rise quickly.
5: With the right government running the economy within a year.
1: And new Christchurch flights are being hailed as a key step for global connectivity. From October, Air New Zealand will fly direct between Christchurch and Singapore, Tokyo and Perth. It's also signed a memorandum of understanding with Christchurch Airport to develop a long-term partnership. And sport. The New Zealand Breakers have got their man. The NBL side have locked in Basketball World Cup winner Gordon Herbert as their new head coach on a two-year deal. The Canadian led Germany to the 2023 world title and has served as an assistant coach with NBA side the Toronto Raptors. Herbert is currently and will remain head coach of the fifth-ranked Canadian national team, whose roster includes newly crowned two-time NBA Most Valuable Player Shai Gilgeous-Alexander. Emotions have run high at South Sydney as the Rabbitohs confirmed the immediate retirement of former Queensland forward Jai Arrow with motor neuron disease. Just 30, Arrow has played 178 NRL games, including being the Rabbitohs Player of the Year in 2025 and 12 matches for Queensland. To the weather. Northland, a few showers mainly in the north and east, Auckland, Coromandel and Bay of Plenty. Fine spells, isolated showers for North Auckland and Coromandel. Waikato to Wellington, also Gisborne to Wairarapa, mostly fine, areas of frost and fog. Marlborough and Nelson, mainly fine, cloud increasing, patchy drizzle developing. Buller and Grey, mostly cloudy, showers developing. Westland and Fiordland, a few showers in Fiordland, spreading to Westland. Canterbury, Otago and Southland, mainly fine, and the Chatham Islands, mostly cloudy. That's News, Sport and Weather. I'm Nina Burton.
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7: It takes backbone to stand strong in the presence of power. When in the company of those who hold positions of authority, we tend to feel nervous and insecure. I am Clayton Bjellin, and today on Insight for Living, Chuck Swindoll introduces us to a young woman who walked into the King's Palace with quiet confidence and without a trace of selfish ambition. A woman whose character spoke louder than her beauty. In the event that you missed yesterday's program, we are going to begin with a helpful summary. Chuck titled this message from his study on Esther, Strength and Dignity on Parade.

We're looking into the life of an Old Testament woman named Esther as we study this wonderful biography. I'd like to have you turn back to the second chapter. The land is Persia. The place is Susa, or as it's otherwise called, Shushan, the capital of Persia. The king is Ahasuerus, otherwise known as Xerxes. His wife, Vashti, has been demoted from the throne. She is a forgotten soul, never to be mentioned again. He comes back from war, and he's lonely and in need of the affection and care and enjoyment and pleasure of a wife. His counselors say, here is a unique way to do it. Let's find every possible available beautiful young woman in the kingdom, in all the provinces, and let's bring her here and let you take your choice, and she will become the queen. Notice in reading chapter 2 of Esther, verse 3, the development of the story. Let the king appoint overseers in all the provinces of his kingdom, that they may gather every beautiful young virgin to Susa, the capital, to the harem, into the custody of Haggai, the king's eunuch, who was in charge of the women, and let their cosmetics be given them. It's plain and simple, a beauty contest. And the women come from all the provinces. Look at verse 5. There was a Jew in Susa, the capital, whose name was Mordecai. Verse 7. And he was bringing up Hadassah. That's a Jewish word that means myrtle, as in the plant. That is Esther. That's a Persian name meaning star, as in the star of the heavens. She was given that name later in her adult life. He was bringing up Esther, his uncle's daughter, for she had neither father nor mother. Now the young lady was beautiful of form and face, and when her father and her mother died, Mordecai took her as his own daughter. What you don't read, but you have to see between the lines, is that she is in the minority. She is living as a captive in a foreign land. Her home is Jerusalem, that is her people's home, the land of Palestine. And because of the turning and twisting of historical events, her people have been brought in exile to Persia. So she's living a life rather obscurely in the home of Mordecai. I'm sure it was a sheltered home, a monotheistic home, a home of great care and concern for character and for deep beauty. On top of all this, she had a physical beauty that attracted people to her. Verse 8, it came about when the command and decree of the king were heard, and many young ladies were gathered to Susa, the capital, into the custody of Haggai. Now read carefully, that Esther was taken to the king's palace into the custody of Haggai, who was in charge of the women. Now, what we are about to read in the verses that follow, 9 through 17, are what I want to suggest are six queen-like character traits, not limited to Esther, but available even in our generation. Number one, a grace-filled charm and elegance. Verse 9. The first of the queen-like qualities I want to emphasize is what I find in Esther, a grace-filled charm and elegance. Will you observe again, verse 9, the young lady pleased him and found favor with him. The original says, get this, she lifted up grace before his face. Beautiful expression. So gracious was she that he, notice again, verse 9, quickly provided her with all that she needed and then some. Talk about being pampered and indulged. Second, will you note an unusual restraint and control? Another queen-like quality of this woman, an unusual restraint and control. Verse 10, Esther did not make known her people or her kindred. In other words, she told no one she was Jewish. Why? Because Mordecai had instructed her that she should not make them known. Number three,
a continual teachable spirit. Verse 10 and verse 20. Listen to the words at the end of verse 10. Mordecai had instructed her she should not make them known. Verse 20. Esther had not yet made known her kindred or her people. She's now the queen by the time we get to verse 20. Even as Mordecai had commanded her, she is still teachable. Even becoming a finalist didn't cause her to flaunt her independence or becoming the queen. How beautiful it is to find a teachable spirit in a significant woman. Number 4, an unselfish modesty and authenticity. Verses 12 to 15. I love this section. 12 to 15. An unselfish modesty and authenticity. Now, when the turn of each young lady came to go in to King Ahasuerus, after the end of her 12 months, think of it, no job, no responsibility, no cooking, no cleanup, no washing, no ironing, no errands, in pampered and indulged, delightful, selfish harem of Persia. All of the emphasis rests upon your becoming a woman of greater physical beauty. For the days of their beautification were completed as follows. 6 months with oil of myrrh and 6 months with spices and the cosmetics for women. The young lady would then go into the king in this way. Anything she desired was given her to take with her from the harem to the king's palace. Jewelry, clothing, perfumes, cosmetics, whatever she wishes. In the evening she would go in, and in the morning she would return to the second harem, to the custody of Shashgaz, the king's eunuch, who was in charge of the concubines. She would not again go into the king unless the king delighted in her and she was summoned by name. She was in this contest, and the one who pleased the king the most would gain his favor. Verse 15. Now, when the turn of Esther, the daughter of Abihail, the uncle of Mordecai, who had taken her as his daughter, came to go into the king, look closely at her modesty. She did not request anything except what Haggai, the king's eunuch, who was in charge of the women, advised. This woman cannot be more than 20, 25 years old. This is a chance of a lifetime for her to have whatever she wishes. And she just simply stands on her own character and the advice of the man who knew what seemed to be best. There's a real unselfish modesty, a withdrawal from extravagance and authenticity. I'm impressed that they took with them cosmetics. I smiled the other day when I came across a Carolina publication that was the result of a survey that was taken. In the survey, it was found that 15% of the ladies tinted their hair, 22% wore false eyelashes, 38% periodically wore wigs, 80% wore rouge, or some kind of facial cosmetics. 93% used nail polish. 98% wore some kind of eye makeup. And 100% of the ladies voted in favor of a resolution condemning any kind of false packaging. Thought that was interesting in this particular article. You know what? I think, without making that illustration walk on all fours, I think that the woman who uses the cosmetics is not interested in appearing false. Cosmetics done well will help enhance the beauty that is there. It is not an attempt, when the woman's motive is right, to hide something that is not there. Frankly, I'm of the opinion that Esther went into the king without fear. She had no driving interest
in the entire process. Her life did not revolve around her physical appearance or simply making a king happy. She had, in the terms we used to use in the group I used to run with, she had her stuff together. She knew where she was coming from. She knew who she was. And she knew that God's hand was on her life. If it was his pleasure that this be his plan, then she would willingly accept it. If it would not be, she would willingly relinquish it. There is a modesty and an authenticity about this woman that makes us suck in our breath. True beauty. Number five, a kind winsomeness regardless of her surroundings. A kind winsomeness regardless of her surroundings. Verse 15 concludes, Esther found favor in the eyes of all who saw her. She lifted up grace to all who saw her. I think that is rather remarkable, even to those competing and, I might add, greedy women who were a part of the harem. She must have found some sense of favor in their eyes. She was taken to King Ahasuerus in his royal palace. Verse 17 says, the king loved Esther more than all the women. She found favor and kindness with him more than all the other virgins. So that he set the royal crown on her head and made her queen instead of Vashti, the former queen. Wow. Webster says, winsomeness is being pleasant, delightful, attractive in a sweet, engaging way. A person who is winsome draws you to him or to her. You can never get quite enough. You are intrigued by that person's spirit. Number six, and lastly, a humble respect for authority. Verses 18 to 20. A humble respect for authority. This is almost too good to be true when you read of Esther in the last part of this. The king gave a great banquet. Believe me, he knows how to give banquets. And he gave it a name, Esther's Banquet. For all his princes and his servants, he made a holiday, Esther Day, holiday for the provinces and gave gifts according to the king's bounty. And yet, verse 20, Esther had not yet made known her kindred or her people as Mordecai had instructed or even commanded her. For she did what Mordecai told her as she had done when under his care. A strange bit of information that is passed around that when you marry, you no longer need to remember parental advice. Or when you get out on your own, you're really on your own. Think for yourself. Believe in yourself, go for it, whatever. Isn't it interesting that even as the queen of the land, she remembered the wise counsel and was willing to submit to the authority of it? I have found in my years on earth, the older I get, the smarter my parents were. Have you discovered that? I thought how stupid those folks were when I was in my teen years, but they got smarter the older I have gotten. How beautiful it is to live with a wife who still remembers her folks' counsel and wisdom and advice. Now, what does all this say to the woman today? You want to be a modern-day Esther, most of you do. I would venture to say all of you in your own way want to be this. Who wouldn't? You say it sounds so unbelievably off the graph. How can any woman attain? It can happen. God does not mock us with his word. He isn't in the business of making his people squirm because they can't attain the challenge of a unique life. You can't get it by taking your cues from the world, however. You'll never win there. Let me give you a couple of thoughts that come to my mind, and I share them with you very graciously because I'm not a woman.
I cannot imagine the pressure you live in or the difficulty that you must handle. So I say these are suggestions that I believe will work. First is this. Ask God to cultivate character within you. Ask God to cultivate character within you. I would add underneath that piece of advice or that suggestion that you ask Him to give you a discontent the older you get for the superficial and a deeper desire for the spiritual. Ask God for that. Make yourself available to His strength, His reproofs. Ann Morrow Lindbergh, in a work entitled Gift from the Sea, writes this. I want, first of all, in fact, as an end to these other desires, I want, first of all, to be at peace with myself. I want a singleness of eye, a purity of intention, a central core to my life that will enable me to carry out these obligations and activities as well as I can. I want, in fact, to borrow from the language of the saints, to live in grace as much of the time as possible. By grace, I mean an inner harmony, essentially spiritual, which can be translated into outward harmony. I am seeking perhaps what Socrates asked for in the prayer from the Phaedrus when he said, may the outward and inward man be at one. Ask God to give you that kind of authenticity, to place more emphasis on what's happening down inside your heart and less emphasis on the externals, the trappings. Here's the second. Trust God. Trust God to control the circumstances around you. Those circumstances that you're using as an excuse for not being the woman you would want to be. You trust God to control the circumstances around you. Don't wait for them to be perfect. Remember Esther, all the things we have read of her happened in a harem, of all places. At the height of competition, surrounded by sensual, greedy, superficial women, Esther stood alone. I'd like us to bow together for a few moments. Ask God. Trust God. That implies that you know

Dear woman, friend of mine, it's possible you want these things more than life itself, but you have yet to know the Lord, who alone can give them. I invite you, as well as the men who are listening, who are hearing these words, who have seen them in the scriptures, to bow your heart and your life to Jesus Christ. God loves an authentic confession of sin. Hide nothing. A simple prayer that goes something like this, you can come to know him. Dear God, I haven't anything in myself that would win favor to you. I am completely dependent upon you for eternal life, for forgiveness, for character, for security. I believe Jesus Christ died that I might live, and because he lives, I give my life to him. I claim his blood as the detergent to wash away my sins, and I come today. I believe in him. Our Father, give us a continued disgust for things that merely satisfy the flesh. Show us the importance of character. Not just the women today, show all of us the importance of character. The incredible change that can come by standing alone on the things of God. Give us a grace and a winsomeness in doing so. Keep us from becoming cranky Christians. Make us people of great grace. And use us even in the harems of life to make a difference and to model a charm and a beauty, a dignity and an elegance that cannot help but cause people's attention to be drawn to you and to your power.

0: 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Chuck Swindoll has walked us through the life of Esther today and shown us that true strength and dignity aren't performed, they're grown quietly from the inside out. I'm Clayton Bjellin. Join us when Chuck Swindoll continues to tell the fascinating story of Esther Friday on Insight for Living.
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0: Zach Williams together with Ben Fuller. Wait for me. Morning, 20 to 3. I think, if truth be told, there's one thing that I'm not a fan of, and that is lists. However, there is an occasion when a list is a good thing. So, for example, if you're going through a declutter, a list of all the things that you should chuck out is probably helpful, because otherwise everything is going to stay. And I saw a list, and included in the list is, in the kitchen, extra travel mugs that you never use, or mugs that people gave you, or mugs that you bought when you're on holiday in Rarotonga in 1927. 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So in occasions like that, a list is pretty handy.
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5: The Son of God who loved me and gave himself for me. From Galatians 2 verse 20. How many times must the Apostle Paul, who was once known as Saul the persecutor of Christians, have had flashbacks to Stephen's stoning, or the countless other Christians he hunted down like animals? Paul was an eyewitness, which means those snapshots were sealed into his visual cortex. When he closed his eyes, those images could have haunted him for the rest of his life. By today's standards, Saul was a terrorist, but he had an encounter with Jesus that blinded him. He regained his physical sight after 3 days, but the grace of God enabled him to turn a blind eye to his forgiven sin forever. If God turns a blind eye to confess sin, shouldn't we? This doesn't mean we deny our sin or ignore it. If we underestimate our sinfulness, we depreciate the grace of God. Paul called himself the chief of sinners. See 1 Timothy 1 verse 15. Perhaps that's why he appreciated the grace of God so much. The reason many of us label others by their sin is because it makes us feel better about ourselves. We think, I may not be perfect, but at least I haven't done that. But Paul was explicit. For everyone has sinned. We all fall short of God's glorious standard. From Romans 3 verse 23. God doesn't grade our sins like the legal system, as indictable or summary offences. No, we are either in sin or in Christ. We're either guilty or fully forgiven. Not only have our sins, past, present and future, been atoned for, at the point of believing faith, God forgives us and credits our accounts with the righteousness of Christ.
1: 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When you were a child, you begged your parents to let you stay up late. Now, you probably wish you could sleep. It's a funny old world, but regardless, we love it that you've found us. 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
1: Such a blessing to me, not only the music, which I love, but also the teaching and, you know, the banter that goes on between the announcers. 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

Sanctus Real, You Are I Am, Sophia Speedy, Troubled Seas. Every time I see the name of the song You Are I Am, I'm reminded of what I learned at school. Is, was, were, are, am, be, these tricky verbs we often see. See, I just didn't go to school to eat my lunch.

0: keeping you in the know. 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
1: In this update, a member's bill aiming to define the term woman and man in law has passed its first reading in Parliament. The New Zealand First Bill defines woman as an adult human biological female and a man as an adult human biological male. National and ACT had both agreed to support it to select committee. The bill's architect, MP Jenny Marcroft, says progressive politics has prioritised ideology over reality.
2: If anyone can be a man or woman purely by declaration, then those words cease to have clear meaning. And when words lose meaning, the law that depends on them becomes unstable.
1: Greens co-leader Chloe Swarbrick says the government shows it wouldn't have stood against apartheid South Africa or legalised same-sex marriage.
3: And honestly, Mr. Speaker, I don't think if we already had it, this would have been a government that granted women the right to vote.
1: About a dozen corrections office officials have been accused of accepting bribes to bring unauthorised items into an Auckland jail. Nine officers from Mount Eden Corrections Facility were taken into custody and five reintegration officers at Auckland South. Jordan Dunn has more.
4: Charging documents seen by the Herald show several men are jointly charged with being an official who's corruptly agreed to accept a bribe. Multiple officials are also charged with conspiring to supply a Class A drug, namely methamphetamine. The men are scheduled to appear in the Auckland District Court today.
1: Foreign Minister Winston Peters says foreign affairs and defence spending should be at 3% of GDP as fast as possible. Speaking at the Asia Symposium, Peters warned we don't have strong voice on the global stage. He says Singapore is similar sized but receives more respect and global recognition due to its robust defence spending. Our defence spending currently sits at 1% of GDP. Singapore's hovers around 3%. Peters spoke afterwards, saying spending needs to rise quickly.
5: With the right government running the economy within a year.
1: And new Christchurch flights are being hailed as a key step for global connectivity. From October, Air New Zealand will fly direct between Christchurch and Singapore, Tokyo and Perth. It's also signed a memorandum of understanding with Christchurch Airport to develop a long-term partnership. And sport. The New Zealand Breakers have got their man. The NBL side have locked in Basketball World Cup winner Gordon Herbert as their new head coach on a two-year deal. The Canadian led Germany to the 2023 world title and has served as an assistant coach with NBA side the Toronto Raptors. Herbert is currently and will remain head coach of the fifth-ranked Canadian national team, whose roster includes newly crowned two-time NBA Most Valuable Player Shai Gilgeous-Alexander. Emotions have run high at South Sydney as the Rabbitohs confirmed the immediate retirement of former Queensland forward Jai Arrow with motor neuron disease. Just 30, Arrow has played 178 NRL games, including being the Rabbitohs Player of the Year in 2025 and 12 matches for Queensland. To the weather. Northland, a few showers mainly in the north and east, Auckland, Coromandel and Bay of Plenty. Fine spells, isolated showers for North Auckland and Coromandel. Waikato to Wellington, also Gisborne to Wairarapa, mostly fine, areas of frost and fog. Marlborough and Nelson, mainly fine, cloud increasing, patchy drizzle developing. Buller and Grey, mostly cloudy, showers developing. Westland and Fiordland, a few showers in Fiordland, spreading to Westland. Canterbury, Otago and Southland, mainly fine, and the Chatham Islands, mostly cloudy. That's News, Sport and Weather. I'm Nina Burton.
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9: I recently picked up a Bible study workbook, and it said, do you long to experience God? Not just learn more about him, mm-hmm. but that he's the living God who wants to encounter you in your life. And then it said, do you want more freedom, love, identity, intimacy, purpose, revelation? I mean, yes, this is exactly what I want. And so I'm pretty excited.
10: By the way, she usually reads these kind of things out loud. She loves to read these to me. And anytime I'm reading something, read it out loud to me. I'm like, hi.
11: I just want to have this moment, but
9: the other day, like you're reading your Bible, like, so read it out loud to me.
12: Oh, that's so
9: and
12: cute.
9: You're so bugged by that. But as I was reading this, I thought, I want all of those things.
10: And so, who doesn't? Of course we do.
9: Yeah, you do too, right?
10: Oh, yeah. This is not a woman thing, even though I'm the only guy in the studio today. I feel a little
9: it'll
10: like
9: never I'm stop.
10: Yeah, it never stops.
9: It's like I get to be with my sister today. Oh. So we have Karen McAdams and Rachel Faulkner Brown with us today in the studio. I'm so excited. Welcome to Family Life Today.
12: Love y'all already.
10: I'm excited too. I just spoke at a men's breakfast, and there's something that happens when men are alone, but when women get together and talk about what we're going to talk about today, I think it's going to be dynamic.
9: Well, and what I was reading and referring to at the beginning of the program was their video-based 8-session study, which is called Father's House, The Path That Leads Home.
12: Yeah.
9: And so you two wrote this together.
12: Yeah. Well, it's so fun. You know, I was thinking about how women are multipliers, and like you give us, you know, a house and we make a home. We birth children and, you know, we multiply things. I mean, we have help, obviously, but but it is neat to do this with another woman because it is rare in ministry to have a relationship like we have. And, you know, we're better together. I mean, I honestly never want to go anywhere without Karen. It's a little, I wouldn't call it codependent, but maybe a little. But
13: we've been to counseling over it.
10: How'd you two meet?
12: Yeah.
10: I mean, how did this start?
12: So all your listeners have heard a little bit of my story. Widowed twice, remarried Rod, moved to Atlanta.
10: Hey, wait. You just, widowed twice like it's no big deal.
13: She likes to go right past that.
12: Well, I mean, they've already heard it if they listen.
9: Well, and if you haven't, go back and listen to this.
10: Yeah, because you did walk through the trauma of losing your first husband, then your second.
12: Yeah. But when I was dating Rod, a friend had a little shower for us. Karen and her husband were there.
10: You didn't know her before?
12: No, I'd never met her, but Rod had traveled with her 25 years ago on a ski trip at First Baptist Atlanta, and they'd had this great time, and here's Karen back, and now Rod has a wife, so we can all get together as couples, and I go to this dinner party.
10: Hey, by the way, you know, it sounded sort of funny. He traveled with Karen on a ski trip.
12: It was like a singles ski trip, you know, back in the day. Of course, Karen and Kevin were married, and they came and had a blast, but anyway, we're sitting at this dinner, and it was like no one else was there. Karen and I somehow get on the topic of grace. We'd had this just powerful encounter with the gospel of grace, she in a different way. And, you know, we didn't even really know how similar our stories were at that point.
9: Yeah,
12: I'm kind of the brother in the field in the prodigal story. Karen is a little bit of the prodigal.
13: She's the prodigal. I was the prodigal.
12: She was.
13: And I was so not willing to admit that for years and years and years. I mean, to say that is like the admission of all admissions, right? Because when I would read that story, I thought it was a story about a good son and a bad son. Mm-hmm. And I had no idea that there was a problem with the good son, you know, that he wasn't able to receive on the basis of the father's goodness rather than his own goodness.
9: And does that mean that you always saw yourself as the bad?
13: Yeah. In wanting to be the good Christian girl, you know, like for me, like I grew up in a home, my family they weren't believers. Rachel comes from born into the church pew. And whereas for me, I wasn't. A pivotal moment when I was in third grade, we just moved to Atlanta and, you know, that was like church land back in the day. Everybody went to church, pretty much all Baptist churches, you know, it was just like that was where you went. And I saw those people, those girls that lived in those families. I thought they had ideal families. Mm-hmm. You know, they had ideal lives. They knew how to quote scripture. You know, they went to Bible camp. They did
12: VBS.
13: Did VBS. I didn't even know what those things meant. And I wanted what I saw in this one particular family. It was actually the woman, my best friend's mom, led my mom to the Lord, but not before, you know, I had kind of grown up in brokenness. My mom was an alcoholic. There was just a lot of dysfunction in our family, coupled with at a very early age, I was sexually abused at the church that we did attend for a short time. And
14: someone in the church?
13: By someone in the church, yeah. It robbed my identity. For all of us, I really believe we can look back at a point in our life and we can say, that's where the enemy came and hijacked my identity.
14: And was it a secret?
13: Oh, huge secret.
14: No one knew.
13: No one knew for years, for many, many years. And so what happens, I think you and I have pretty similar mm-hmm. kind of past. What happens when your identity is hijacked and when you're living in shame, you develop a false identity because you're terrified if anybody finds out who I really am or what you believe you really are, the lie the enemy sold you, you won't be liked. You can't be loved. You're not worthy of love.
14: You cover it all up.
13: Yeah, you do. Anything and everything to kind of protect this identity. For me, that meant kind of really becoming a performer, an achiever. I'm very similar yes. to you. And you know, that works for a while. At least we think it's working. It's getting us a little bit of recognition in that attempt to try and get love. And of course, you don't know when you're that little. You don't know mm-mm. what I'm doing is I'm trying to get love. I'm trying to get an identity. I'm trying to become somebody. And so it just put me on this hamster wheel and I didn't know Jesus. So finally at when I was 17 years old, I was at a church rally that I'd been invited to at that big white church down the street. And remembering those moments are so good for you. Mm-hmm. And I just remember the offer of Jesus. But I didn't get it. You know, it was like, I'm so desperate to know I won't go to hell for what I've done.
14: Yeah.
13: And so I walked the aisle and I prayed the prayer and I thought, okay, I'll get to heaven one day. And they say I can have a relationship with Jesus, but he doesn't speak. So how do you have a relationship with this non-speaking person, right? I mean, truly, like we call it a relationship and yet have no idea. Nobody teaches you how to hear from God. And so for me, I was great at performing for people. So I thought that's what you do. You perform for God. And if people had high standards, then God's standard was unreachable. And so I tried to live up to that for a while. And then what happens when you can't meet a standard? For me, I just gave up. Mm-hmm. I didn't try meeting it anymore. And so when you're not living that way, you're living in the world and you're living for the darkness. And so for me, my life was very much defined by, you know, just trying to achieve in the world through success. I became a CPA, but all the while, this shame-based identity was turning to men to try and get my needs met. And all that's doing is what? Heaping more shame on me.
14: More guilt.
13: More self-hatred, really. And I turned to a lot of alcohol for my anxiety and my insecurities. Ended up having two really tough relationships, got engaged twice and made it as far as 10 days away from the wedding aisle on one of them. One of them went to prison. Ugh. And I spent 3 years going to prison and visiting this fiance in prison. And anyways, life was just pretty much a mess. And I was a Christian.
14: Yeah, I was going to say, and I was a Christian. Down the aisle to give your life to Jesus.
13: Yeah.
14: I can so relate to
13: Thank
14: that
13: you.
14: Because, yeah, I gave, and I was so sincere when I gave my life. Yes. She's mm-hmm. like, yeah, I want you to have everything, but I couldn't get out of the shame part yeah. of that mm-hmm. hidden, I'm so unworthy. Yeah. I'm more unworthy than anyone in the room, but I will strive to be the best.
13: That's right.
15: And some of that, I'm just a guy making an observation. Yeah. I'm that guy. All three of you have abuse in your background. Mm-hmm. And that was a part of her, you know, identity, she thought that, and you have, I can't even imagine going back to the same church.
14: Recently, you just did.
13: Yeah, just a few months ago to confront my past, to give the little girl inside of me a voice that never had that voice.
15: Yeah.
13: You know, to stand up for myself and to say what happened here wasn't right. And just to kind of reclaim that territory that was stolen of my innocence. But I think the thing that's so sad why we're so passionate about Father's House and about this journey to the Father's heart is because while Jesus to me was the kind one of the Trinity,
12: right?
8: Yes. He was the approachable one. He's the one that died for my sins. The problem is, and we run into this all the time, is that women, men alike don't understand that Jesus and the Father are just alike.
12: Yeah.
8: And that Father is not angry. He's not disappointed. He's not disgusted in you because, oh, by the way, you're the prodigal. Mm-hmm. I remember reading that story through the lens of the Father's love, the prodigal son's story, and realizing for the first time that he wasn't waiting to give him a lecture. He didn't even let the son get the apology out before he is just torn away all of those filthy rags. Bring the robe, bring the shoes, bring the, you know,
14: the ring,
8: bring the ring, you know, bring it all. And the son can't even get the apology out. And it never dawned on me. He wasn't waiting for my professional apology.
12: Yeah.
8: Before he would love me. Mm-hmm. That he loved me while I was away from him. Mm-hmm. He loved me while I was playing in the pig pen.
14: Mm-hmm. He was with you.
15: Where did you discover that? One of your chapters is lavishly loved. You're talking about that right now. Mm-hmm. How did you two discover that?
8: Yeah.
15: Because a lot of people that are listening have still never...
8: I hadn't for years after being a follower.
14: For a listener, I would ask you this question. If you had to write down just a few words that describe God...
8: Mm-hmm.
14: Like, what would you write? I remember doing this with a friend. Yeah. She said, describe God to me. And I said, I see spirit. Oh, I see. Like, I can imagine all these words that are going around in that spirit. Words like just, holy, righteous. And as I'm picturing, I'm like, I'm not saying loving. I'm not saying grace.
8: And maybe angry.
14: Yeah,
8: exactly.
14: Yeah. And I said, oh, it made me realize, oh, this is interesting. I would put those words with Jesus, but I wouldn't put them with God.
8: Right.
14: And so as a listener, like, ask yourself that, or maybe even ask your kids, how do you view God?
8: Yeah. Here is a really good litmus test, is how do you see what happened in the garden?
14: Mm-hmm. Oh.
8: When they sin... And the Father comes into the garden after them.
15: Adam and Eve.
8: Do you hear pounding footsteps? Do you hear screaming, where are you?
15: Like a
8: what
15: pointed,
8: have you done?
15: A pointed finger.
8: And that's how I used to see that story until the day he changed that story. And suddenly I realized that he came in with a broken heart saying, where are you? What have you done?
14: Mm-hmm. Knowing.
8: Where are you? Mm-hmm. You know, that brokenness of a, like, why have you withdrawn from me?
14: Mm-hmm.
8: And even just the fact that he put them outside of the garden to protect them.
14: I never knew that.
8: And
14: for
8: I thought
14: years.
8: He, like, kicked them out, the belts pulled out.
14: No. The belt.
8: But I'm serious. It's like, it's the same story. Just read through a different lens. It is the words are all still the same, but we bring a lens to scripture. And so the question is, what is the lens you bring? And so for me, I didn't know how much that lens was affecting me until a moment we were in, I was in a ministry called Cloud Walk. My husband and I were in a small group, and the gentleman there, his name's Larry Green, incredible. And he asked the question, he said, how do you experience the Father's love? And it was the word, Father's love, not Jesus's love. And so I said to him, well, I experienced Jesus's love. And I thought that was enough.
14: That was a good answer.
8: Yeah. I experienced Jesus's love. And he said, well, I want you to close your eyes and ask the Father, how do you experience his love? And y'all, I had this vivid image, vivid scene unfolds in my mind. And it's a bizarre scene. I see myself walking out into an ocean, only the ocean water never goes above my knees. And all of a sudden, it was like spirit just downloaded in me. If Father's love is as deep as an ocean, then you're wading in it. Mm-hmm. I knew exactly what he meant. And he looks at me and he says, Karen, have you ever experienced the Father's blessing? So again, I'm like, I don't know what you're talking
14: about. What does that even mean?
8: We don't know. I remember saying to him, I mean, I have a nice father. So I felt so stupid. I didn't really know what he meant. And he said, well, what we're going to do is we're going to ask the Father how he wants to bless you. Mm-hmm. It was this man, Larry, it was my husband and one other man. No other women were there that day. And they just started speaking blessings over me. Well, y'all, in the middle of this moment, I'm now seeing myself back at the church where I was being sexually abused. And I'm in my first communion gown. And I see the Father come and kneeling down in front of me on one knee. And I'm thinking, why in the world am I seeing this? This is so bizarre. And I'm trying to listen to the blessing, but it's kind of like almost like it's not going in. Like I want to receive this, but I don't know why I'm seeing this, but I can see his beard, not his face, but just knew it was the Father kneeling in front of me. And my husband says, I have a picture, Karen. It looks like you're about 8 years old. You're in a short white dress, and I see the Father kneeling down in front of you on one knee. And he says, you are so beautiful. Mm-hmm. And he touched my eyes and said, I'm giving you new eyes to see yourself the way I see you. In that moment, how I identified the Father, how I saw him completely changed. Mm-hmm. Because he came to me at my ugliest, most shameful, you know, most debilitating moment of my life.
14: And he gave you a different image.
8: That's
14: instead
8: right.
14: of the old image of abuse in your old church, he now, you have this whole new image of the Father.
15: Did it stick?
8: Oh, yes.
15: Because I know there's guys like me going, oh, that's awesome, that's beautiful. Does it, does it stay?
8: No idea how much it's done. Now, there was a lot of unlearning
14: and healing.
8: The kind of the heart shift. You are not who I thought you were. This is the kind of Father I would climb up in his lap. This is the kind of Father that holds me when I fail, not pushes me away until I've repented enough and done enough, stood on my head enough times to get him to turn the chair back around. So that changed, but I didn't have the theology. I didn't have the understanding of just how messed up my theology was. And he began to heal that by then bringing the truth. I know a lot of people, God can heal you through just simply the truth. For me, I needed that encounter to really get to my heart. Otherwise, I think a lot of us live out of the left side of our brain. And I mean, that's why churches are full of people that are still broken and hurting and not transformed, because they haven't had an encounter. And that's why the study is very encounter driven. It provides opportunities for you to see God with the eyes of your divine imagination.
15: Yeah, I even loved how you had the Papa's letter. Letter from Papa. That was
14: and all the scriptures.
15: Beautiful.
12: Yeah. Well, and I think when it comes to loved, you know, we watched a TED Talk and it was about the reptilian brain. And it was basically a human has to answer three questions before they can really move into higher levels of knowledge.
8: Right.
12: And the first one is, am I safe? And Karen and I and you, and we all stopped there. And the second question is, am I loved? And the third question is, how can I learn from this?
8: Right.
12: It's very difficult to move past if you don't feel safe to get to the place where am I loved?
8: Yeah.
12: And so we want women to experience an encounter with Papa and with Father God where they're like, I know that I know that I know that I'm safe. And now I can know that I know that I know that I'm loved. And then when things do happen, how can I learn from this?
8: Yeah.
12: And how can I bring others into this with me? Which is what Jesus and Father God have healed for us.
8: And I think the problem is in so much of the way I was raised and what we were exposed to is that the question most people ask is, what can I do for you, God?
14: Yes.
8: So they're looking to what they can do before they ever find out who they are, whose they are, and how loved they are. For God so loved the world. We can quote John 3:16, but we haven't experienced his love.
14: Yeah.
8: And it's literally a daily need.
14: Yes.
12: Mm-hmm.
14: Well, I remember I gave a talk because this has been transformative to me in terms of I was giving a talk and I had the game Kerplunk. Do you remember that game?
8: Yeah.
14: You put all the marbles at the top. Yeah. And
15: you better explain it. There's young listeners that have no idea.
14: You can still go by it. All the marbles at the top. And then you have these like toothpick long, what are they called?
12: Like pickup sticks.
14: Yeah, pickup sticks like going back and forth so that the marbles can't get to the bottom. And I remember saying, I can't get.

0: ago, my youngest son was preaching a sermon, and isn't it interesting how God can speak to you through your kids? He's up there teaching a passage, the one you just mentioned, Luke 15, prodigal son story, that I bet you in 30 years of preaching, I've preached at least 10 times. Like every 18 months, you got to bring your congregation back to the story. And Cody makes this comment that I've never thought of, and I've studied it in the Greek. Trust me. I should have seen this, and it was a simple comment. I don't even know if he came up with it or he read it somewhere, but he just said, what if the son was coming home, instead of the father running to meet him, the older brother met him? He just made this comment. He goes, his view of the father's love would be so distorted. Because the older brother would have said, dude, you can't be walking in here. There's no way you're back here unless you do this.
1: Go take a shower first.
0: Simple thought, I thought, that is how most of us view the father's love. It's not a father waiting at the mailbox.
2: Running to us.
0: Longing to love us. It's works.
1: It's even the way we categorize a story, and we call it the prodigal son story. When in Eastern cultures, they characterize it as the story of the running father. So the whole story is reoriented to look what the father has done.
3: Which would never happen in our culture.
1: Like, we highlight it as though the son
2: is bad.
1: That's right. When honestly, the reality is, the only one that's enjoying themselves that day is the one that was willing to receive. And so the good son turns out he's the, so I hate to call him the bad son, but you know what I mean? Like, he doesn't get grace. That is grace. That is the perfect, I always say to Rachel, what would we have done if that story was not in the Word?
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0: because you're good.
1: 20 to 4 this Thursday morning. It looks like there's a wee bit of a turn in the weather. We've had a pretty amazing run as far as autumn is concerned around and across much of New Zealand, but winter definitely around the corner, and with the temperatures dropping into the minuses in part of the South Island, you kind of know. However, when you think about it, was it Spike Milligan? So it's either Spike Milligan or Billy Connolly that said, there's no such thing as bad weather, there's just bad clothing. And that's kind of true. On the strength of that, I thought I'd see if I could find my old long johns. And apparently, Pam, my wife, threw them out 18 years ago. Why'd you do that? I said, I knew I was going to need them one day. 18 years ago, she threw them out.
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10: te tangata i uwana te whakaaro ki a koe. 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

How nice is that? Madison Watkins and You Won't. Before that, Brooke Franson with Psalm 42. It is 10 to 4. A nice little sort of Irish expression that goes along like this. I wish you happiness and contentment today. Take time for the little things, those moments of joy, peace, tranquility. And above all, look after yourself. That's lovely, isn't it?

0: keeping you in the know. This is Rima News.
1: In this update, a member's bill aiming to define the term woman and man in law has passed its first reading in Parliament. The New Zealand First Bill defines woman as an adult human biological female and a man as an adult human biological male. National and ACT had both agreed to support it to select committee. The bill's architect, MP Jenny Marcroft, says progressive politics has prioritised ideology over reality.
2: If anyone can be a man or woman purely by declaration, then those words cease to have clear meaning. And when words lose meaning, the law that depends on them becomes unstable.
1: Greens co-leader Chloe Swarbrick says the government shows it wouldn't have stood against apartheid South Africa or legalised same-sex marriage.
3: And honestly, Mr. Speaker, I don't think if we already had it, this would have been a government that granted women the right to vote.
1: About a dozen corrections office officials have been accused of accepting bribes to bring unauthorised items into an Auckland jail. Nine officers from Mount Eden Corrections Facility were taken into custody and five reintegration officers at Auckland South. Jordan Dunn has more.
4: Charging documents seen by the Herald show several men are jointly charged with being an official who's corruptly agreed to accept a bribe. Multiple officials are also charged with conspiring to supply a Class A drug, namely methamphetamine. The men are scheduled to appear in the Auckland District Court today.
1: Foreign Minister Winston Peters says foreign affairs and defence spending should be at 3% of GDP as fast as possible. Speaking at the Asia Symposium, Peters warned we don't have strong voice on the global stage. He says Singapore is similar sized but receives more respect and global recognition due to its robust defence spending. Our defence spending currently sits at 1% of GDP. Singapore's hovers around 3%. Peters spoke afterwards, saying spending needs to rise quickly.
5: With the right government running the economy within a year.
1: And new Christchurch flights are being hailed as a key step for global connectivity. From October, Air New Zealand will fly direct between Christchurch and Singapore, Tokyo and Perth. It's also signed a memorandum of understanding with Christchurch Airport to develop a long-term partnership. And sport. The New Zealand Breakers have got their man. The NBL side have locked in Basketball World Cup winner Gordon Herbert as their new head coach on a two-year deal. The Canadian led Germany to the 2023 world title and has served as an assistant coach with NBA side the Toronto Raptors. Herbert is currently and will remain head coach of the fifth-ranked Canadian national team, whose roster includes newly crowned two-time NBA Most Valuable Player Shai Gilgeous-Alexander. Emotions have run high at South Sydney as the Rabbitohs confirmed the immediate retirement of former Queensland forward Jai Arrow with motor neuron disease. Just 30, Arrow has played 178 NRL games, including being the Rabbitohs Player of the Year in 2025 and 12 matches for Queensland. To the weather. Northland, a few showers mainly in the north and east, Auckland, Coromandel and Bay of Plenty. Fine spells, isolated showers for North Auckland and Coromandel. Waikato to Wellington, also Gisborne to Wairarapa, mostly fine, areas of frost and fog. Marlborough and Nelson, mainly fine, cloud increasing, patchy drizzle developing. Buller and Grey, mostly cloudy, showers developing. Westland and Fiordland, a few showers in Fiordland, spreading to Westland. Canterbury, Otago and Southland, mainly fine, and the Chatham Islands, mostly cloudy. That's News, Sport and Weather. I'm Nina Burton.
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8: Well, that's Dan Seaborn, and he's our guest again today on Focus on the Family with Jim Daly, offering practical encouragement for your marriage. 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I'm John Fuller.
9: Dan has a very humble, humorous approach to the ups and downs of married life. 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
7: So here we go. Number next, developing a genuine friendship. There are plenty of people who are married who aren't friends. Plenty of them. Maybe even in this room, there would be somebody in here who you go, we coexist, but we're not really close. The Bible says there is a friend who sticks closer than a brother. It doesn't say marriage partner right there. It just says a friend. And I want you to choose that that will be your spouse. It's a choice. When it said God made them companions, it doesn't describe the level of companionship they have. It just said they're companions. And I use my parents here as an illustration. They were companions, but they were never friends. So what I'm going to do today is I'm going to show you what I call the friendship circle. It looks a little bit like the Target logo. And you're going to get to pick where you are in your relationship. We're going to go from the outer circle. We're going to work our way in. And you're going to get to define, what kind of friendship do we have? So here we go. That outer green circle, we're going to call chums. And using my parents, I would tell you they had a chum relationship. Chums see each other. They're together 8 hours a day because they come home from work, and so they are there together, and then they go to sleep. But they don't really talk. I never remember seeing my mom and dad sit and talk. They were chums. Low-level friendship. I mean, I think if one of them was about to die, the other one would say, I probably should take you to the hospital. But it wasn't close. I'm just being honest. And Jane grew up, her parents were divorced, so me and her never saw anything more than chumness. And so we didn't know what it was like. How do you build a deeper relationship when it's never been modeled for you? That's why today I'm challenging you to take your marriages to another level, because I want your kids to see something better. I want this culture to see something better. The next level of friendships is what I call companions. The best way to describe companions would be like people you work with. That's the way I think of a companion. You're going to work. You work on an assembly line. You work in construction. You work as a teacher. And you see this person 8 hours a day. You become companions because you work alongside each other all the time. That's a companion friendship. And some of you have that kind of marriage. We do. We get the mail together. We look at it. We eat dinner together. We watch a TV show together. We're companions. And we don't discuss stuff. Like this stuff you're talking about, Dan, it really sounds good for people who want to go plus, but that's not us. We're just kind of companions. People see us together at church and go, ah, here come the so-and-sos. We sit together in the same seats at church and we worship. We even hold our hands up. We're good companions. But we don't have next level depth conversations. They're just companions and it stops there because that looks good. You've checked the box. People go, oh, look, they're riding in the same car. They're good. Then the next level of relationship is what I call comrades. The best way to describe this, just to give an illustration of it, would be kind of like your small groups at church. Some of you are in a small group here at church, and now you've been together a year or two. You actually get in there and go, well, we are dealing with something with one of our children, and we want your prayer about it, so we're going to share it with you. That's next level. That's becoming vulnerable. That's becoming open. And there are some of you who have that, and you're comrades. You care. It's deep. I would actually tell you If I had to give you a picture of what I think most church couples are, I would pick either companions or comrades. They're not the next level yet. We'll talk about that in a second. But they're good companions or they're good comrades. And that's their marriage. And it's fine. But it's not plus. So I want to tell you how it hit me what the next level is. I've always thought, you know, Jane and I have that next level, I believe. But I was in a place where something happened. And as soon as it happened, I went, that's it. And I want to tell that story. So I do some speaking for the U.S. military. I know a guy who was one of the colonels, so he would call me and he would say, hey, Dan, I'm about to ship some guys out, some ladies out. Would you come down and speak to them before the U.S. military sends them to another country? And so I come and speak and talk to them about how to keep their marriage together thousands of miles apart. So I had finished. We all went to break. They had a little longer break. They had more food and that kind of stuff for us to sit. They wanted us to do like an early brunch because they were going to do something later. So I sat down at a table with four couples. So all of them were married. And I sat down at the table with them and I said, hey guys, I came down here to speak. I don't really know y'all. I mean, I know your commander. I know you're a platoon. I get all that. But tell me about you guys. Like, how do y'all do what y'all do? They said, well, actually, we're special forces. And the four of us, and there were four, in this case, there were four men. In some situations, there were ladies. But in this case, it was four men and their wives sitting at the table. And I said, are you guys a, they said, yes, we're a strike force. I said, explain to me what you do. They said, well, we're being taken into one of the military active areas right now, and we will be in a Black Hawk helicopter. And they said, our job is to secure buildings. So they'll take us by Black Hawk helicopter. They'll hover over a building. They'll drop a large rope, and we four climb down the rope, drop into the building. And then our job is to go and secure that entire building, then report that we've done it. I was like, wow. And I said, well, what do you do? And they go, well, we all are trained specifically to do a certain thing. I said, tell me what you mean. So the first guy goes, well, I'm actually a medical doctor. So though I can do all the other things that need to be done, I'm there in case somebody gets shot, somebody gets hurt, something blows up, I'm to do surgery. Like, I'm here to keep everybody alive medically. That's my job. I said, so like, someday when you retire, yes, I'll go work in a hospital, etc. I'm just a medical doctor. That's what I do. Awesome. Next guy, what do? I'm a sniper. I'm like, oh, I've seen movies about like stuff. I said, are you any good? And the other guy said, let us speak for him. He can strike a match at 100 yards. And I was like, that's awesome. And the next guy, what do? He said, well, did you ever see the TV show MacGyver when you were younger? I said, yes, I like MacGyver. He said, I'm MacGyver. I can take anything we find, anything we can do. I can take a thimble and a string and make a bomb. That's just what I do. We need to get into a room. I can figure out a way to blow up something to get in that room. I was like, that's all. So we go through and all of them explain to me what they did. And then I said to them, tell me something you'd want me to know about you guys. I said, like, you're about to go. You know, I'm a pastor. I'll pray for you. Tell me something you'd want me to know. Listen to this. One of them looked right at me. I still get chills when I say, this is crazy. He looked right at me. He said, Dan, I'll tell you this. If you ever hear that one of us dies, you're going to hear all four of us died because we are each other's, you ready, confidant. And I mean, I was like, okay, that is to the core. And as soon as he said the word confident, I went, that's it. Marriages need to get to that level. If you ever hear that I'm hurting, she's hurting. If you ever hear that he's going through a great trial at work, we're going through a great trial at work. I'm your confidant. And let me just say to you, let me show you something that the Lord kind of laid on my heart. Jesus was our confidant. He didn't chum around with our relationship. He went to the dead center, blood red, gave it all. And he says to us men in the room, I want you to do that for your wife, the church. It's a whole different gig, see? See, the world's view of marriage is this little superficial thing. What we've been discovering in this time together is it goes deep. Your marriage is on purpose. And I'm challenging you to look at that circle and go, where are we? Like everybody here say, if I walked up to you out there in the little food line and said, are you guys friends? Yeah, oh yeah, oh yeah, oh yeah. Where? How? How deep? How tight is your circle? Where does the arrow strike? This is a great thing to discuss at some point. You can go have a conversation about it and just talk about how you could get that arrow deeper. If four military guys can sit there and tell me they would die for each other, I looked right at him and said, I'm assuming you have that same level of commitment to your marriage. And they just looked at me like, well, you're putting us on the spot. Like, yeah, I am. But I want you to be confidants. I like it. Good word. So if 10 is the best, or in this case, confidant's the best, chom's the weakest, what are you? It's your call. You get to decide. You can just be chums. Or you can go plus. Number next, valuing physical attraction. Now, when Peter and I wrote this and put it in the book, we said, oh boy, oh boy, oh boy, there are going to be people attack us for this. And they have. Why would you put physical attraction in the book? I'll tell you why. I'll tell you exactly why. And let me tell you what I see in couples. Over time, they kind of start going, I've got them now. They're committed to me. Damn, good. I don't like that. You know, you get one body, one. God gave you a body, and he tells you to take care of it. And one of the ways you give a gift to your spouse is just being the best you can be. Now, trust me, I'll never be 30 again. I'm 65 this year. Jane said to me a while back, why don't you grow your hair? I used to have really long, curly hair. She said, why don't you grow your hair like you used to? I'm like, yeah, right after I walk on water. I can't. I said to her a while back, babe, we don't kiss as much as we did, you know, when we were first dating and married. I said, we don't kiss like we used to. And this was what she said to me, your breath don't smell like it used to. So I threw some stuff in there. Even today, when I'm done speaking, I got it in my pocket right now. Got it out there. Got it at the hotel. I keep my breath fresh. When you were dating, you didn't show up at their house. You didn't do that. No, you didn't. And you know what really bothered me? I have a friend. I'll protect him a little bit, but his first name is Mark. But he really ticked me off. He let himself go. Just let himself go. Terrible, out of shape. Didn't even try. Didn't even try to clean himself up. Just let it go. Till he got divorced. You know where he went right after he got divorced? I saw him there. I'm at the gym working out with him. And I go up to him and I go, oh, I haven't seen you here in a while. I said, why are you here? I did. I knew he just got divorced. I said, why are you here? Oh, I just wanted to get in a little better shape. And I said, why? I made him really mad. He literally got mad at me. I said, why are you taking, well, it just gives me something to do. I said, no, why are you cleaning up, shaving areas you ain't shaved in a while? You got your hair looking nice. You're getting all trim again. Why? And ultimately he said, yeah, I want to be attractive, see if some other lady will find me attractive. And I said, exactly. Interesting, in his story, he got remarried to his wife, and he came to me later and said, you made me so mad that day because you were so right. I wish I would have done that in the first place. I'm not telling you to look a certain way. That's Hollywood crap. What I'm saying to you is take the best care of what you got that you can. You've been given one body. Take as good care of as you can. Why? For your spouse. Stay as healthy as you can for as long as you can so they don't have to deal with some stuff. It's a commitment. But I want to give Jane the best me I can give her as long as I can. Because I will fade away. It's called Father Time wins. And he will win. But I'm going to do the best I can to keep us in the best shape we can. because I want us to enjoy our life together as much as we can. And I'm just saying, I'm not picking on anybody. I didn't look at you out there. I'm just saying to you, if you've kind of said, that doesn't matter anymore, you're wrong. You're wrong. Physical attraction matters no matter where you're at in life. And you want to do the best you can to take care of yourself as long as you can. And I'm just asking you, grade yourself. If 10's good and 1 stinks, have you let it go a little bit? And what could you do to get back in a little better position? Dan, I don't like this one. Good. That probably means this is the one you could work on. Next one. Chasing emotional connectedness. Oh, my goodness. Some of you in this room long for emotional oneness so deep. But you have a spouse who kind of goes, that's not important to me. Again, your marriage isn't about you. It's about honoring the Lord. And if you have a spouse who you chose to marry, who has emotional needs that are higher than yours, you need to seek to reach into those crevices and meet that need. It's going to require sacrifice on your part, but it's important, and I want to show you how the Lord used this in my life. I'm an emotional person. I was made that way. Jane has the math brain. I have the emotional brain. But in an area of our marriage, after we got married, I checked out emotionally. When we got married, Jane had several sisters who just weren't doing well, and one in particular, her name is Sandy. Sandy, she just bothered me. It's Jane's sister. And I did not see at the time, oh, wait, when we get married, Jane's sister is actually my sister. I did not view her that way. She was Jane's sister, and she was a problem. And Jane would come to me saying, Sandy's dealing, she had several children. She was not married. And I just said to Jane, well, she's put herself in that spot. It's her own problem. Let her deal with it. Well, Dan, they don't have food right now. Well, that makes sense. Let them figure it out. Sounds pastoral, doesn't it? And it got to a point where Jane wouldn't even come talk to me about it. She just had it inside going, she loved her sister, Sandy, younger sister. My brother fell into some problems. Started having really issues in his life from poor decisions he made. My brother. I started calling him. I started like saying, can I send you some money? How can I help? And one day I was sitting in the living room by myself going, oh my goodness. Sandy has the same issues and I get frustrated when Jane brings that up. But now that it's my brother, I want to help him. That doesn't sound like I'm one with her. It sounds like I'm one with me. I got to change that. And I said to Jane, we were sitting in the living room one day, and I said to her, you know, I want you to do me a favor. And she said, well, what do you mean? I said, well, you know, I've been helping my brother. I want you to call your sister Sandy and see if she needs anything. Jane, she was reading and put her book down, looked at me and said, you all right? You okay? I said, yeah. I said, you've seen me. I've been helping my brother a lot. She's like, I see. I said, I didn't want to do that for Sandy. I said, isn't that interesting? Because he's my brother, I want to do it. I said, I'm not emotionally one with you and your family. I've always put you and your family. I'm with you, but not them. I said, we got to change that. So she called Sandy. I still remember you calling her. We were sitting in the living room. I could hear Sandy on the other phone. Jane said, hey, Sandy, is Jane calling? Oh, because Sandy loves Jane. Oh, Jane, it's so good to hear from you, et cetera, et cetera, et cetera. And she, why are you calling? And Jane's like, well, I'm sitting here with Dan, and he wanted me to call you and just see if you needed anything. And she went, Dan who? It was like, what? Because she knew I didn't like it. Sandy was not a follower of Christ. And I was the pastor she knew, and she was pushed away by me.

0: and Dan preach. She ended up asking if she could pray to receive Jesus as her Savior. I don't love her more than Jane, but I loved her real close. She became my sister. I never had a sister. She's a sweet lady, hard life. But she finished so good, loving the Lord, watching sermons all the time. I'm so glad that I became emotionally connected to her. So thankful that I got rid of my own stubborn spirit and became emotionally one with Jane toward her family. I call Jane's family my sisters now. Her mom, before she passed, I called her mom. I did it on purpose because that's my family too. And there's somebody sitting in here going, we are not going there. I'm not going to love his mama like you're talking about. I get it. I get it. But emotionally, there's a oneness that's needed. And let me just say, you don't know what the result could be. Honestly, I believe today Sandy is in heaven right now. I believe it. And one of the reasons is because we united in Christ begin to help her. And I'm just going to ask the question, who in your extended family could have a reshaped life if you changed your spirit toward them? I'm a pastor. I'm a follower of Christ. If I can't figure out how to give my wife emotional and spiritual oneness toward her sister, what the world am I doing in ministry? I would stand up here and preach sermons about doing that and then not go home and do it. What the world? And I'm asking you, some of you have a face flashing in front of your eyes right now. I want you to understand your spouse loves that person and you need to join them. I don't know what it looks like, but just let that get it down. Because frankly, going back to our Savior, none of us deserve the kind of love he gives us. And he asks us to take that love, especially within our family. And then beyond that to the world around us. Are you emotionally one? The picture on the screen is a blender. It's where you take, you know, two fruits and you blend them together. That's your marriage. How are you doing? Are you a 10 or are you a 1? You get to pick. I'm just asking you to take it up a notch.
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2: Well, as I've said, John, I really appreciate Dan's ability to mix humor with conviction. And this message was no exception. I'm not going to explain it, but I could be doing a bit better in certain areas. And let's just say he's given me some things to kind of work on.
1: Well, me too, but I'm not giving details.
2: 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Indeed. It's called The Necessary Nine, How to Stay Happily Married for Life. 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

0: We are messengers with faith, hope and love, just on 20 to 5. 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What colour do you think toilet paper is in France? Now, you would think the answer is white or cream or whatever that off-white colour is that they use, but no. Apparently the answer is, in a lot of cases in France, the toilet paper is pink, which kind of begs the question, why?
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8: Thanks for joining me today. I hope that you are getting something out of the parable of the sower. Each time I speak about it, I get something out of it myself. It's a powerful parable and very, very instructive to us that the fruit of God's word, the fruit of preaching, fruit of reading the Bible in our lives doesn't depend on the preacher or on the Bible. It depends on the condition of our hearts. So we said there's four different soils. We started the wayside soil yesterday, which says in Mark 4, verse 4, it happened as he sowed that some seed fell by the wayside. The birds of the air came and devoured it. Verse 15, these are the ones by the wayside where the word is sown. When they hear, Satan comes immediately and takes away the word that was sown in their hearts. Imagine that. Imagine coming to church. Somebody coming to church, hopefully not you and me. You hear the word, and by the time you're out the door, the enemy has taken the word, and it bears no fruit in your life. And you've just spent 2 hours getting to church. Man, that's a great tragedy. So this is, some people call this the hardened heart or the unresponsive heart. And our hearts get hardened through the trials of life. We just got to guard that we don't let our hearts get hardened. So it says in Hebrews 3, verse 8, do not harden your heart as in the rebellion, in the day of trial in the wilderness. And if you and I are not careful, our experiences in life can damage the soil of our hearts so that we can't respond to some of the truths that we believe or that we want to believe. You know, if a person is not healed and it's been a crisis in their lives, if they may harden their hearts and no longer respond to messages on healing, messages on, you know, God's, by his stripes I am healed. Talking to a person a while ago, you know, the Bible says, surely goodness and mercy will follow me all the days of my life. And one person said to me, well, I can't believe that because the letter in my mother's life was not good. And so I hear a message on that, I can't receive it anymore. So it becomes, you almost get a little bit hardened or you get reactive to certain truths because it hasn't been their experience. You know, if a person is raised in a controlling home or being abused by leadership, they can harden their hearts and no one tells me what to do. Thank you very much. The problem is that also includes God. and he often speaks through people. So it's very easy for people's hearts to get hardened, usually through some sort of crisis. And I think we probably all have areas in our lives where we become hardened to a bit of truth, and we can repeatedly hear a truth. And over time, you know, if you keep hearing a truth and not respond to it, hear it again, not respond to it, hear it again, not respond, eventually your heart is hardened and it just goes straight over your head and it has no impact in your life. And that's probably a part of the wayside soil as well. You know, repeatedly hearing verses on serving. You hear it first time, you go, oh, yeah, I probably should do that. Second time you hear it again, you think, yeah, maybe. Third time, fourth time, eventually you don't even hear it. What's happened? Your heart, the soil of the heart has been somewhat become impenetrable to that particular truth. And so it doesn't matter how many times you hear it, you're still not going to do it. It amazes me, actually. Some people have heard certain truths a thousand times and they still just ignore it. Boy, guard your heart. Guard the soil of your heart. So Romans 8:28, all things work together for good for them that love God. If that's not been a person's experience, then they no longer can receive that truth. Well, hey, I went through this and it didn't work for my good. And so they no longer want to accept that that verse is true. But what I say to people, don't bring God's word down to your experience. Lift your experience up to God's word. I can't explain to you why something didn't work out for you, but that's not going to cause me to say, therefore, the word of God is not true because it didn't work out in your experience. We've got to hold fast to what the word of God teaches, and that's good soil.
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Natalie Lane in the Long Way. I did pose the question a few minutes ago. What colour is toilet paper in France? And in the main, apparently it's pink. And then there was the follow-up question. Why is it pink? I don't know. I really don't. If you know, tell me. 8168, first word, Rima.

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0: Tyrion and testimony. Let this be your testimony today. Begin with God, get up with God, walk with God, talk to God, listen to God, and share God. And thank God for another day.
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5: Laying the Foundations, a new devotional series from Derek Prince.
6: Previously, we've seen that there are four conditions for baptism: repenting, believing, and a good conscience. The first three are summed up by a fourth requirement, becoming a disciple. These four conditions listed, which are required for baptism, automatically rule out infants. By its very nature, an infant cannot repent, believe, or answer with a good conscience to God, and cannot become a disciple. Therefore, an infant cannot be eligible for baptism. It is sometimes suggested that there are instances in the New Testament where whole families or households were baptized together, and that it is probable that infant members of these households were included with the rest in the act of baptism. Since this has an important bearing on the whole nature and purpose of baptism, it is good to investigate this suggestion with care. The two households usually mentioned are the household of Cornelius in Acts 10 and the household of the Philippian jailer in Acts 16. Let's start with the household of Cornelius. We are told in Acts chapter 10, verse 2, that Cornelius was a devout man and one who feared God with all his household. That is, all the members of his household were God-fearing people. Before Peter began to preach to them, Cornelius said in verse 33, "Now therefore, we are all present before God to hear all the things commanded you by God." This indicates that all those present could hear Peter's message, and in verses 44 to 46 we are told, "While Peter was still speaking these words, the Holy Spirit fell upon all those who heard the word, and those of the circumcision who believed were astonished, as many as came with Peter, because the gift of the Holy Spirit had been poured out on the Gentiles also, for they heard them speak with tongues and magnify God." This indicates that all those present could not merely hear Peter's message, but also receive the Holy Spirit by faith as a result of that message and speak with other tongues. In fact, it was upon this very ground that Peter accepted them as being eligible for baptism. In verses 46 to 47 it says, "Then Peter answered, 'Can anyone forbid water that these should not be baptized who have received the Holy Spirit just as we have?' Furthermore, when Peter gave the apostles and brethren in Jerusalem an account of what had taken place in the house of Cornelius, see Acts 11, he added another important fact concerning all the members of Cornelius' household. In Acts 11, verses 12 to 14, it says, "Moreover, these six brethren accompanied me, and we entered the man's house. And he told us how he had seen an angel standing in his house, who said to him, 'Send men to Joppa, and call for Simon, whose surname is Peter, who will tell you words by which you and all your household will be saved.'" We learn from this that as a result of Peter's preaching in the house of Cornelius, every member of the household was saved. If we put together the pieces of information we have gleaned about the household of Cornelius, we arrive at the following facts. All of them were God-fearing, all of them heard Peter's message, all of them received the Holy Spirit and spoke with other tongues, all of them were saved. It is clear, therefore, that all of these were people capable of meeting the New Testament conditions for baptism, and that there were no infants among them. Here's a prayer you may like to say. Lord, thank you for allowing me to be completely devoted to you, and for teaching me that my personal choice for baptism is part of being a disciple of the Lord Jesus. Thank you that I may devote my entire life to him, so that his name is glorified throughout my life and activities. Amen.
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1: Rema's Overnights with Gary, a very tall man.

Thank you, thank you, thank you for listening to my part on Rima this morning between midnight and dawn. The news just a few moments away, and then the wonderful breakfast team of Andrew and Becky, the bright side.

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1: In this update, the Union for Corrections Workers says it's completely shocked 14 staff have been arrested at Auckland prisons. A dozen are charged with accepting bribes. Several are also charged with conspiring to supply a Class A drug, namely methamphetamine, to prisoners. Corrections Association President Floyd Duplessis says it's completely out of the norm.
2: The vast majority of corrections staff don't do anything of this type, and they work really hard with high standard of integrity.
1: Labor is warning a bill on gender definition going to select committee creates a bigger platform for hate. A New Zealand First members bill aiming to define the terms woman and man in law passed its first reading last night. The coalition has agreed to support it for now. Labor's Venushi Walters says her party stands with the rainbow community, calling national support irresponsible.
3: We also stand in support of New Zealanders who would like this government to be focused on addressing the cost of living as opposed to supporting a bill that will encourage division.
1: A freight carriers advocacy group says government changes won't actually save any fuel. The government says it's pushing ahead with measures to maintain fuel stability rather than waiting for conditions to worsen. They include allowing some licence holders to drive heavier electric vehicles and removing permit requirements for 50 max vehicles. Transporting New Zealand's Dom Kalassi says removing permits helps lower administration costs.
4: But it doesn't really improve how freight has moved. The trucks will do exactly the same as they were doing before.
1: The Employment Relations Authority is warning Heart of the City's grounds for suspending Viv Beck may be too speculative. The authority has ruled Beck was unjustifiably suspended as chief executive of the Auckland Business Association in late March. Beck is accused of overstepping her boundaries during the appointment of its chair. Beleaguered Wellington councillor Ray Chung has called in the lawyers after police raised concerns with the mayor. Chung resigned as chair of a subcommittee earlier this week, saying he wants to focus on his constituents. Max Toll reports.
5: It's understood Chung's conduct towards a police officer is being looked at during Wellington's severe weather last month and the search for a man who was swept away in floodwaters. It previously said he was out searching because police weren't searching themselves. Andrew Little is refusing to clarify what's led to the resignation, and Chung says he's not allowed to talk because he'd get in trouble with both the mayor and his lawyer.
1: Opportunities for electrifying the transport sector go past private vehicles. The Drive Electric State of the Nation report says long-term bipartisan efforts are needed to decarbonise. Chair Kirsten Corson says strides are being made in public transport with New Plymouth's bus fleet 100% electric, and Auckland Transport has more than 300 electric buses. She says other types of vehicles are more difficult.
6: If we look at the van fleet and the heavy sector as well, it's been really challenging for them.
1: In sport, Breakers basketball general manager Dylan Boucher is celebrating signing Canadian men's coach Gordon Herbert to lead the ANBL side on a two-year deal. The 67-year-old's won a World Cup title with Germany and has led some of Europe's top clubs, including Bayern Munich. Boucher's described the move.
7: How often do you get a World Cup winning coach in any sport in this country? You know, it's very rare, and especially in a global sport like basketball, you know, I think is a massive signing for the sport, for the club, for the league.
1: A group of tennis players, including men's and women's number ones, Jannik Sinner and Aryna Sabalenka, are planning to reduce their traditional pre-tournament media appearances at the French Open to 15 minutes as part of a revenue share protest. That's news and sport. I'm Jodie Gill.
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9: Rima Weather.
10: Short forecast on a Thursday morning, starting with Northland, a few showers mainly in the north and the east. Auckland, Coromandel and Bay of Plenty, fine spells, isolated showers about North Auckland and Coromandel spreading elsewhere late morning. For Waikato, Wellington, Gisborne and Wairarapa, mostly fine, some areas of frost and valley fog clearing this morning. For Marlborough and Nelson, mostly cloudy with some isolated showers. Same story for Buller and Grey, cloud and showers. For Westland and Fiordland, a few showers, but rain with heavy falls spreading north earlier this morning, then clearing Fiordland this afternoon and easing further north. Lastly, for Otago, Canterbury and Southland, partly cloudy, scattered rain about Southland, spreading to Otago this morning and Canterbury this afternoon, while clearing further south, though isolated showers linger about the Southland coast.
9: From the Bible. Speak up for those who can't speak for themselves, for the rights of all who are destitute. Speak up and judge fairly. Defend the rights of the poor and needy. Words to live by on Rima.
10: And those words are from Proverbs 31, 8 and 9.
9: Lifting your morning mood. This is The Bright Side with Andrew and Becky on Rima.
10: Yeah, we're dancing to start the day on The Bright Side. 5 after 6 on a Thursday. You're with Andrew and Becky. Wait a second. Hold I should on. Turn your mic. Look, here I was thinking I was doing so well.
11: It's all right. It's only 6:05. We've got a long way to go yet.
10: I'm feeling very accomplished today, actually.
11: I am. Are you? Why?
10: This jumper, I'd been meaning to wash for a very, very long time.
11: And it I finally looks like got it's a hard it. To wash one.
10: Yeah.
11: It's I one don't of those like the hard kind to of wash
10: like,
11: one.
10: Yeah. So I keep, like, it literally was sitting, like, on the shelf going like, you got to wash me. Like, yeah, it wasn't a thing I wanted to do. Yeah. Probably about 6 months. Yeah.
11: Oh, yeah, don't buy it if I was hand washed.
10: Right?
11: Yeah. Oh, it looks very nice.
10: Oh, thank you.
11: And if, yeah, I'll take a picture. And he's got a suave scarf on. So, you know, winter is here.
10: I had to match your nails.
11: Oh, yes, got yes. Nice. I've got my, sorry, we're not going to start, but the State of Origins next week and I have lived in Queensland for 10 years, so I have Queensland nails. There look, we go. If you're a New South Wales supporter, I'm sorry.
10: If a girl wants fancy nails, a girl gets fancy nails. That's just how life is. Of the things I've learned as a man, that is one.
11: We're going to change it up this morning, aren't we?
10: Woo! Goodness me. The absolute state of it. Now, the cool thing with this, of course, is that we know the morning gets kind of busy. And there's always those little things that emerge that you'd like prayer for. We're going to pray for you before 7. So we're going to push it a little bit later on. So if there is something that comes to mind over the course of the morning, do send it through and we're going to pray, yeah, just before 7 o'clock.
11: Yep, you can text us 8168, keyword Rima. We'd love to take your prayer request this morning.
10: And then to get your brain working nice and early.
11: Yeah, Solomon's Dilemma. It's going to be earlier this morning for all those early birds. I don't know if it's my trick to try and fool you or if it's all good. But yeah, Solomon's Dilemma's on the way.
10: And then, of course, we're going to take a look at the stories that have captured the attention of Aotearoa. And trying to answer a question that has baffled human beings for years. What's the difference between a man and a woman? That's after this from Kate Thompson. That's what The Cross is for on Rima.

0: It is The Bright Side on Rima. You with Andrew and Becky. Kate Thompson there. That's what The Cross is for. It's 11 after 6. And what news stories captured the attention of Aotearoa in the last 24 hours?
1: What has everyone been Googling?
0: Wow. Controversial. We're actually going to head to stuff.co.nz for this one because it's a topic that I think would be of interest to a lot of our listeners. But it's not trending on Google. It's just doing very well on stuff.co.nz.
1: Okay.
0: That is the new bill being introduced to Parliament to legally define man and woman. It has passed its first reading, and this is what David Seymour had to say about it.
2: Oh, I mean, I hear these expressions like chest feet. I mean, that is a denial of basic biological reality. It's called breastfeeding because we're mammals, because the female of the species have mammary glands which convert glucose to lactose, which is food for infants. I mean, we know all this stuff. That's why it's called breastfeeding. We don't need to kid ourselves or be suppressed from being able to say basic things that we can see.
0: Gosh, you can tell he's an engineer, can't you? Look, they've got mammary glands, converts glucose into lactose. Like, okay.
1: Yeah.
0: Anyway, the idea behind this, of course, is that there would be a definition for gender, terms like female and male, human biological female, male, so on and so forth. But people are already pointing out there are some legal quagmires with all this kind of stuff. Mm. So it might not be as simple as it sounds, everybody.
1: Oh.
0: There's no definition of biological male or biological female in the bill. So then it would have to be up to the courts to figure out what that means.
1: Oh, okay.
0: It's going to be a wee bit of work.
1: Okay.
0: But for the next story, I feel like I might have missed a news bulletin on this one.
3: I declare bankruptcy!
0: Oh, high dramas.
1: Mm-hmm. It is high dramas as a hospitality figure. Ed Tanner says it's a bit sad because his business is going under. He's dumbfounded to be cute because people think he's been stealing from the calf, but apparently he's been sick. And I'm really sad to see a calf go down because, you know, that gets people together. And if the staff are being owed money, then that's not
0: bad. That's not good.
1: But I'm wondering if this is the top Googled story because I didn't, in the nicest possible way, know who Ed Tanner was.
0: Well, this is what shocked me. It was like the second or third most Googled.
1: I know.
0: I'm like,
1: who? Yeah.
0: Am I?
1: When you said, who's Ed Tanner? I went, is he an NRL player?
0: I was totally prepared for it to be some new, pop star guy.
1: Amazing.
0: Or something that,
1: sad. Bankrupty. I'm hoping staff will get paid, but yeah, it's a cafe in Christchurch.
0: All right. And then the last story. Now, this one a little bit further down the middle of the pack, but also highly dramatic for very different reasons, about Mount Eden Prison.
4: 12 officials are accused of agreeing corruptly to accept bribes to bring unauthorised items into an Auckland jail, and some are charged with conspiring to supply methamphetamine to prisoners. Corrections has confirmed 9 staff members from the Mount Eden Corrections Facility, MECF, were arrested today after a wider police operation in the Auckland area.
0: So that comes to us courtesy of the New Zealand Herald and Katie Harris. But yes.
1: Wow, that's not
0: talk
1: good.
0: About full service at the prison,
1: oh,
0: though.
1: Oh, no.
0: Goodness me.
1: Oh.
0: So people have been Googling what's going on with that, obviously.
1: Yeah, well, I can imagine that. Yeah, okay. Right. Well, you know, that's why we have prayer.
0: Yeah.
1: And honestly, sometimes
0: great
1: you wake
0: point.
1: Up to news like this, and that's why we pray. And we can be praying for these stories and for God to be in these details, and we can be praying for you. So if you've got a prayer request, we're going to do it just before 7 this morning. You can text us 8168, keyword Rima.
0: But up next, because we do love to shake things up a little bit too,
1: shake.
0: We're diving into the vaults for Solomon's Dilemma. A wee question to get your brain working this early on a Thursday.
1: 88% of people apparently have this habit.
0: All right, let's talk about it next. It is The Bright Side. You're with Andrew and Becky.
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11: The Son of God who loved me and gave himself for me. From Galatians 2 verse 20. How many times must the Apostle Paul, who was once known as Saul the persecutor of Christians, have had flashbacks to Stephen's stoning, or the countless other Christians he hunted down like animals? Paul was an eyewitness, which means those snapshots were sealed into his visual cortex. When he closed his eyes, those images could have haunted him for the rest of his life. By today's standards, Saul was a terrorist, but he had an encounter with Jesus that blinded him. He regained his physical sight after 3 days, but the grace of God enabled him to turn a blind eye to his forgiven sin forever. If God turns a blind eye to confess sin, shouldn't we? This doesn't mean we deny our sin or ignore it. If we underestimate our sinfulness, we depreciate the grace of God. Paul called himself the chief of sinners. See 1 Timothy 1 verse 15. Perhaps that's why he appreciated the grace of God so much. The reason many of us label others by their sin is because it makes us feel better about ourselves. We think, I may not be perfect, but at least I haven't done that. But Paul was explicit. For everyone has sinned. We all fall short of God's glorious standard. From Romans 3 verse 23. God doesn't grade our sins like the legal system, as indictable or summary offences. No, we are either in sin or in Christ. We're either guilty or fully forgiven. Not only have our sins, past, present and future, been atoned for, at the point of believing faith, God forgives us and credits our accounts with the righteousness of Christ.
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0: Seth Schlitter on Rima. Turn it to praise. It is 6:23. Let's take an early walk into Solomon's Vault this morning.
1: Yeah, we're changing it up a bit this morning. Decided the early birds needed a little bit of go at Solomon's Dilemma. So if you haven't heard it before, we dive into the vault and we take a question that someone might have taken to Solomon back in the day.
0: It's amazing how aware he was of modern problems.
1: I know.
0: Isn't it incredible?
1: This isn't theologically sound, people, but we have fun, okay? So the question is, apparently 88% of us have this habit.
0: Ooh.
1: And I'm going to say, yes, it happens at our house, and I know it happens a lot in church.
0: A habit in church, says you? Your knee's not a habit, is it?
1: No.
0: No, I'm being naughty.
1: No, that's naughty. So, yes, 80% of people have this habit. So think about your lounge. Yep. And then
0: think about your lounge.
1: Think about
0: your lounge habits.
1: Things are in church.
0: Okay. 88%
1: of us. 88%
0: of us. 88%. I mean, that's a lot.
1: That is a big number. So, yeah.
0: Okay. Well, look, we're going to need your help on this one this morning. So 0508 474 362 is your number to call. I mean, you probably do this then, don't you?
1: Yes. Yeah, we do it. I think you do it. I'm not sure you do it at church, but you probably do it at home without realizing.
0: Okay.
1: Okay.
0: Fascinating.
1: All right.
0: Give us your guesses this morning then. 0508 474 362.
1: 88% of people have this habit. What do you think it is?
0: You're on the Bright Side with Andrew and Becky. Here's David Leonard. This is By His Wounds on Rima.

0: David Leonard on Rima by his wounds. It is 6:29, and will we solve Solomon's dilemma this morning?
1: Changing it up a bit, doing it super early. Is it because I wanted to see the early birds win, or is it because I was trying to see if I could keep it to myself?
0: A little bit of both, maybe.
1: Maybe. So the question I put out there was, 88% of people have this habit. My clues this morning were, it probably happens in the living room at home. And I do see it happen a lot at church.
0: Interesting. I mean, that is almost everybody. It's hard actually to think of a habit that everybody has.
1: Yeah. A lot of people have this one.
0: Grant, get in touch.
1: Mm-hmm.
0: And he says, is it put feet on the back of the chairs?
1: Ooh, I see what he did there. If I did that at church, I'd be well told off. It's a great answer, but it's not right.
0: If you did that at home, your mum would slap you upside the
1: head. We'd be in trouble.
0: Yep.
1: Okay, right. Well, Carol's on the line from Hawke's Bay this morning. Good morning, Carol.
2: Good morning.
1: You're up bright and early?
2: Oh, yeah, work today.
1: Oh, yeah, nice. Okay, so up bright and early, ready to solve a dilemma. 88% of us have this habit. What do you think it is?
2: Oh, I think it might be, do we sit in the same seat?
1: Do we sit in the same seat? Do you sit in the same spot every day in the living room if you're watching telly or anything?
2: I've got my chair, yeah.
1: You've got my
0: chair. Oh, my chair.
1: Yeah. Okay.
0: God bless.
1: Now, do you sit in the same spot at church?
2: Yeah.
0: All right. I mean, it sounds reasonable to me.
1: It does sound reasonable to me, and I think we do it without thinking, and you are correct.
0: Oh, look at that. One and done, Carol. Did this just come to you as you sat there in your chair this morning?
2: I'm not even down in the lounge yet. I'm just in my bedroom.
1: Oh, see, not even ready yet, and you're kicking it out. But yeah, apparently that's what we do. We have this spot, and I think sometimes it's subconscious that we just sit in the same place.
0: Yeah, it could be that.
2: Yeah.
0: So whereabouts is your spot in church, Carol? Are you like, you know, front and center? You off down one of the aisles? You have a spot at the back where you can misbehave?
2: Oh, yeah, sort of down the back and on the aisle.
0: Very nice.
1: Down the back and on the... All right, we'll be keeping an eye on you. Amazing, Carol. Yep, you took it out this morning. Thanks so much for playing.
2: Okay.
1: You have a great day.
2: You too. See ya.
1: There we go.
0: Mystery solved then.
1: I know. Apparently, 88% of us sit in the same spot. Everyone's thinking about

0: out their lounge. Mm. And there you go. Let's change it up this weekend at church. Let's sit somewhere different.
1: Oh, man, you really are rubbling for a fight with that one, aren't you? It is The Bright Side here on Remote. You're with Andrew and Becky. We've got a very exciting update for you shortly from our friends at Moana Road who are looking to change the world with optical glasses.
0: Very excited. Have a huge update from them. They were aiming for 10,000. We'll see how close they are.
2: Ever wondered what the Bible really meant in its original context? 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
9: In this update, the Union for Corrections Workers says it's completely shocked. 14 staff have been arrested at Auckland prisons. A dozen are charged with accepting bribes. Several are also charged with conspiring to supply a Class A drug, namely methamphetamine, to prisoners. Labor is warning a bill for gender definition going to Select Committee creates a bigger platform for hate. A New Zealand First Members bill aiming to define the terms woman and man in law passed its first reading last night. Transporting New Zealand says government changes won't actually save any fuel. They include allowing some licence holders to drive heavier electric vehicles and removing permit requirements for 50 max vehicles. The Employment Relations Authority is warning Heart of the City's grounds for suspending Viv Beck may be too speculative. The authority has ruled Beck was unjustifiably suspended as chief executive of the Auckland Business Association in late March. Beck is accused of overstepping her boundaries during the appointment of its chair. That's news.
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0: It is The Bright Side on Rima. You're with Andrew and Becky.
1: And we're taking a look in the Bible, as we always do, with the Bible Society verse of the day. Today we're going to Psalms, chapter 100, verses 1 and 2. Shout with joy to the Lord, all the earth. Worship the Lord with gladness. Come before him singing with joy.
0: Don't you love it when you're in a church service and you've got all these people with varying musical abilities yes. and yet just standing there, giving it full beans. Love it.
1: So good, so good. And I think that's a great thing, you know. And we don't just find joy and worship on a Sunday at church.
0: Yeah, true.
1: We need to find it every day. And I know personally today, it's Thursday. I'm like, it feels like it should be Friday.
0: Yeah.
1: Few things going on, but this verse reminds me to look out of myself. It is a privilege to ferry my children everywhere.
0: Well, but like I understand what you're saying because it's not always fun.
1: No.
0: But at the same time too, I remind myself that, you know, I can make myself miserable just with one bad thought and I still get to live in New Zealand in 2026.
1: Yeah.
0: Like, I mean, this might sound ridiculous, but I have genuinely often said to myself, if I was a little girl in Bhutan in 1200 AD,
1: what would
0: my life be like? So here I am.
1: Yep.
0: Look, if I got to drive around a wee bit, get stuck in a bit of traffic, shout to the Lord, baby.
1: Amen. And so we're singing that song. So your reminder today, worship with joy, not because life is perfect, but because God is good. All right? So check it out. It's in Psalm chapter 100, verses 1 and 2.
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0: Shout to the Lord on Remo. I mean, we had to play that after the verse of the day, didn't we?
1: So good.
0: It is The Bright Side. You're with Andrew and Becky, and even more reasons to be happy.
2: Oh, happy day. Oh, happy day. Oh, happy day. Yeah.
1: Now, if you are an Arsenal fan, Arsenal is a soccer team, okay? And they have the round ball and they kick it around the field and they have to get it in the goals at the end and they're not allowed to pick up and run with it.
0: Okay? That is very true.
1: But if you are an Arsenal fan, you will be celebrating because the Gunners are the champions for the first time in 22 years, which was confirmed earlier in the week.
0: I actually considered getting my brother on the radio to talk about this because he is a Gunners fan.
1: Well, he is a Gunners fan.
0: He's got Gunners shirts for his little boys. He's got Gunners balls. He's got Gunners bath mats, the whole shebang. So he has suffered for 20 years.
1: There we go. Well, you know, it's like walking through the wilderness and then it just comes. But you know what comes out of this for me?
0: Okay.
1: The amazing, what they're called, the Bible Brothers of the team. They have been posting all over social media, giving all the glory to God. And during an early morning celebration outside the Emirates Stadium, fans ran up to now Jurrien Timber and another player, Ebikic Ease. Now, I'm probably mucking that up.
0: Right.
1: And they started singing worship songs, Goodness of God.
0: That is
1: so
0: great.
1: These are these two players. They are renowned for being called the Bible Brothers, and one of them is nicknamed Pastor Timber. He frequently posts Bible verses on social media that come to him while he's speaking to his teammates and his family, and he just said, without God, nothing was possible. It's God who decides. His only mission in football and his life is to glorify God.
0: Well, that,
1: so how
0: that
1: good is
0: some
1: that?
0: Good news.
1: Then the manager jumps in, Mikkel, and says, you know, the player's faith strengthens the well-being of the team and their team bonding. So there we go.
0: Love,
1: so great
0: love,
1: for the team.
0: Love.
1: Great for the Arsenal fans who have put in the long haul, but I just love that, you know, some of the players giving it back to God.
0: That is the definition of the bright side right there.
1: Mm-hmm.
0: You are with Andrew and Becky this morning. Now, we did shift prayer a little bit later. If you've just woken up, normally we do it just before 6:30, but today we wanted to give you a little extra time, and we have actually already heard from David this morning. His wife's in need of some prayer today, guys, and I think we really need to make some time to gather around her today.
1: Yep, so we'll be stopping to pray for them, and we'll take your prayer request as well. Still time, 8168, keyword Rema.
0: It is The Bright Side. You're with Andrew and Becky.
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7: A regular occurrence in our neighbourhood is the helicopter circling overhead. Sadly, it's not a scenic flight. Rather, it's the police helicopter. It can be at any time of the day or night, and as it circles around overhead, you know they're searching for someone or something that requires police attention. Some people feel that God's like this. He's on the lookout to catch you for doing something wrong. In 2 Chronicles 16 verse 9, the eyes of the Lord search the whole earth in order to strengthen those whose hearts are fully committed to Him. His heart is to strengthen us. Jesus said He didn't come into the world to condemn the world, but to save it. He didn't come to condemn you, He came to save you. Next time you hear a helicopter, let it remind you it's not a police one, it's a search and rescue one. God is searching for you in order to strengthen you. Mahara ki tō tātou atua e tēnei rā. Remember God today. I'm Alison Shaw.
3: 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The Bright Side on Rima with Andrew and Becky.
0: And of course, if your hope does need a little bit of a boost, prayer is very close.
1: Yep, so we're going to pray very shortly. Still taking your prayer requests though. You can text in 8168, keyword Rima.
0: Here's Ryan Stevenson on Rima.

0: This I know.
1: Ryan Stevenson, This I Know. It is 7 minutes away from seven here on The Bright Side. And there's always a space for you here, a seat at the table. Love this message from Bev this morning.
2: So good. She said, oh my goodness, I just had to tell you, I thought the dilemma answer was nodding off. So we gave a dilemma question. 88% of us do this, have this habit. I said it happens in your living room and at church. And she thought 88% of people nodded off. And then she said, but then I figured out 88% of people wouldn't do that. But I do sit in the same chair for meetings as well. Good job, you two, in the morning. Love from Bev. Oh, thanks for listening,
1: Bev. Yeah, thanks for staying awake for us too.
2: Yeah, we love it. People have been texting in this morning. Priscilla has done that. She says, please include me in your prayers. I have to have a breast examination today and I am scared.
1: Oh.
2: Priscilla, we'll totally do that. We would, yeah, amazing.
1: Lord, we thank you for Priscilla today and we thank you again that you are a healer, that you hold us in your hands. And Lord, you know, that you haven't given us the spirit of fear, but power, love, and a sound mind. And so we pray she would really experience the presence of your spirit in all this, that even if in her mind she can't understand everything that's going on, in her heart there would be that peace that surpasses all understanding today. So I pray that for her, that she would have a testimony of feeling good for no good reason, because you are good today. So we pray that for her this morning in Jesus' name.
2: Amen.
1: Now, we've also had a prayer request come through from David. And this one's really hard. This one's really hard. You imagine when your wife gets sick. As a husband, you do anything to make them better immediately. He says, please pray for my wife, Christine, who suffered Parkinson's for 12 years now, and I'm watching her fade away. She's very ill. Pray for her healing and salvation. Thanks from David.
2: Oh, well, David, we'd love to do that. The Rema family, we just lift David and Christine up to you, Lord. And Lord, we just pray for healing for Christine at this time, Lord. And we pray for David and for his heart. Father God, I just pray that you surround them with peace. And we're praying for divine intervention and divine appointments with Christine, Lord, so she may come to know you even deeper and even closer at this time. I pray that you will give David peace as he cares for her. Surround them with all the right people, Lord. Let them know that they are loved and they are guided by you, Father. Lord, I pray today is a good day when it comes to Parkinson's today. And I pray that you will heal Christine. Thank you for David and his loving heart for her, Lord. Lord, we lift them up to you today. We stand on your word and we say amen.
1: Amen. It is The Bright Side. You're with Andrew and Becky. Lord, we do pray a bonus blessing just for everybody who's a part of our Rema family today
2: amen
1: as well. Thank you for all of them. And we do thank you for joining us as well today too. So after 7 o'clock, it's time to be honest with yourself.
2: Oh, yeah.
1: What have you been acquiring? We discovered a man yesterday who has 30 plus lawnmowers. But what have you got the most of? We're going to find out after 7. It is The Bright Side. You're with Andrew and Becky.

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1: In this update, the Union for Corrections Workers says the arrest of 14 staff at Auckland prisons yesterday is a wake-up call when it comes to corruption. Court documents show 12 people are charged with accepting bribes. Some are also charged with conspiring to supply a Class A drug, namely methamphetamine, to prisoners. Corrections Association President Floyd Duplessis is frustrated more's not being done to stop this kind of thing.
2: This is a shocking reminder of the fact that these things do happen, and we as an organisation need to do more to actually prevent this from happening, not just deal with it when it happens.
1: Marlborough police are seeking answers after an infant was found dead on a roadside in Blenheim. Police were called to Wairo Bar Road on Tuesday afternoon after a machinery operator discovered the baby. Area Commander Inspector Simon Feltham says officers are investigating how the baby came to be there. He says they're extremely concerned for the welfare of the infant's family and want to speak to them as urgently as possible and offer support. Potential for a slashed public service to amplify the brain drain. The government's cutting nearly 9,000 roles over the next 3 years, alongside upping AI use and merging agencies. It'll bring the sector in line with 1% of the population, down from 1.2. Infometrics principal economist Brad Olson says the number of people who'll consider jumping the ditch will depend on the state of the economy when the cuts actually happen.
3: If we were already seeing a more resurgent economy, then we might be able to see some more of that talent be redeployed into other industries and sectors and retain those people here in the country.
1: The Transport Minister says New Zealand has no plans to follow Australia and crack down on e-bikes and scooters just yet. In Queensland, authorities are introducing reforms that include a minimum age, expanded police powers, greater fines and speed limits on footpaths. Chris Bishop says the government's looking at letting riders use cycle lanes, which many already do. A Herald investigation using a speed gun clocked e-bikes and e-scooters travelling at up to 53 kilometres an hour on Auckland's northwest cycleway. A teenager was hospitalised earlier this month after crashing a high-powered electric dirt bike into a Newmarket shop. The Foreign Minister says more diplomacy is key to growing our economy as he calls for greater investment in foreign affairs. Winston Peters gave the keynote speech at the Asia-New Zealand Symposium yesterday, claiming comparable countries like Ireland and Croatia have more diplomats and stronger standing in the world. He says future governments need to take diplomacy more seriously.
4: We're an export-dependent nation and have been since 1982. That means you've got to get offshore and sell like nobody's business.
1: Former Cuban President Raul Castro has been indicted in the US on murder charges. They relate to a 1996 Cuban military attack on two civilian jets operated by Cuban exiles in which four people died. The indictment comes as Donald Trump pushes for regime change in Cuba, which has been led by a communist government since Castro's late brother Fidel led a revolution in 1959. In sport, Team New Zealand's 2021 America's Cup boat, Te Rahutai, is getting a green and gold makeover. An Australian entry returns to the contest, the world's oldest regatta, for the first time since 2000, under the leadership of Old Mug veterans Glenn Ashby and Jimmy Spittle. Ashby says working alongside Team New Zealand to update their older AC75 to current standards made contesting the event in Naples realistic. Breakers basketball general manager Dylan Boucher is celebrating signing World Cup winning coach Gordon Herbert to lead the ANBL side on a two-year deal. Highlanders assistant Clark Dermody will leave at the end of the Super Rugby campaign to join Ulster as their forwards coach. That's news and sport. I'm Jodie Gill.
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6: Rema Weather.
7: Short forecast on a Thursday morning, starting with Northland, a few showers mainly in the north and the east. Auckland, Coromandel and Bay of Plenty, fine spells, isolated showers about North Auckland and Coromandel spreading elsewhere late morning. For Waikato, Wellington, Gisborne and Wairarapa, mostly fine, some areas of frost and belly fog clearing this morning. For Marlborough and Nelson, mostly cloudy with some isolated showers. Same story for Buller and Grey, cloud and showers. For Westland and Fiordland, a few showers, but rain with heavy falls spreading north early this morning, then clearing Fiordland this afternoon and easing further north. Lastly, for Otago, Canterbury and Southland, partly cloudy, scattered rain about Southland, spreading to Otago this morning and Canterbury this afternoon, while clearing through the south, though isolated showers linger about the Southland coast.
8: From the Bible, this is the confidence we have in approaching God, that if we ask anything according to His will, He hears us. Words to live by on Rema.
7: And those words are found in 1 John chapter 5, verse 14.
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7: Wake up and join us this morning. It's a beautiful day in Aotearoa, 6 minutes after seven. You've got Andrew and Becky.
9: And I'm just asking for a friend. How many cups of tea is too many cups of tea before 7:30 in the morning?
7: If it's cups of tea, half a dozen.
9: Okay.
7: So that's probably too many.
9: I'm onto my
7: 47 is probably too many. Like, if you've had 47, that's a lot.
9: Yeah, no, I have just, usually I don't have one when I straight get in.
7: Yeah.
9: But today, my Thursday feels like it should be Friday, so I might have had one already. I'm onto my third. Is that too many?
7: Third feels all right.
9: Okay. Third's not too bad. How many coffees have you had?
7: This is one. One. Right. I am the picture of restraint right now.
9: Okay.
7: I did the terrible thing of attending a doctor's appointment with my wife. And it just kind of came up casually in conversations. How many coffees do you drink a day? I said, two or three. And she said, could you make it one or two? And then my wife looked at me and I realized I'm making it one or two, aren't I?
9: I know. That's why I said I was asking for a friend.
7: Well, naturally.
9: Too many cups.
7: Yeah.
9: I just think I need a bigger cup. That's my problem.
7: This is actually because they have these.
9: We've got these new cups. We call them our sippy cups. We have to have cups with lids on them in the studio now because someone spilt it. Hey, it wasn't me before you start. It was someone across the hallway. My cup used to be bigger.
7: No, exactly.
9: And I need one that will warm my hands up. It's winter now, people.
7: Do you want a cup, though, where the heat gets out? Like, don't you normally want it to...
9: it doesn't last long enough for it to turn cold.
7: Fair. Well, look, if you've got recommendations on travel cups.
9: Yeah, let us know.
7: Ooh, that's a deep dive.
9: Real decent travel cup is hard to find.
7: Surely is. But will you guys be able to find out the answer to hearing is believing? They cracked it yesterday, so I've traveled back in time once again to capture a key moment from the Bible. We'll see if you can figure out on sound alone after 7:30.
9: Yes, Andrew loves this one. But next, we're taking your confessions this morning. How many of things do you own? I muddle that one up. How many? Yeah. We're taking your confessions. I think at the moment the ladies are confessing more than men. We'll tell you why shortly.
7: Yeah, we've got one story of 31 lawnmowers that inspired it all. So that's after this from Hayley Jones on Rema. It's Thankful. 8 minutes after seven, you're on the bright side with Andrew and Becky.

0: It is The Bright Side on Rima. That's Hayley Jones and Thankful. And it is time to do a little bit of an inventory. What item do you have the most of?
1: I've got a lovely bunch of coconuts. Diddy-diddy, there they are, standing in a row. Big ones, small ones, some as big as your heads.
2: Love it.
0: Is it coconuts, though? Or maybe it's something else like Nick told us yesterday.
2: Oh, the wonderful Nick, who has been our Auckland correspondent, just happened to throw out, like, in a line that just he was trying to brush over, that he had how many lawnmowers?
3: Well, altogether, I have 31 lawnmowers, but
0: what?
3: The it's a hobby.
0: Well, I mean, it would have to be. I would hope so at this rate. Goodness
2: okay.
0: me!
2: All right,
0: 31 lawnmowers. What a legend.
2: Yep.
0: What a legend.
2: I was thinking about that as I was walking the dog last night, and then I walked past this house that had 7 cars in the driveway.
0: Uh-huh.
2: And I was like, is this a party or is someone going, okay, darling, that's 3 too many.
0: Yeah, you've got too many project cars that you're working on right now.
2: Yes.
0: You need to lose at least 2.
2: I know. But, you know, it made me count. Is there something that I have a lot of?
0: Mm.
2: So, you know, I'm going to say, is 4 teapots too many teapots?
0: 4? Nah.
2: Nah, okay, that's all right then.
0: I think 4 teapots is quite reasonable.
2: But 10 is excessive.
0: 10 would be probably too... Ooh, that's actually a great point. At what point do you have...
2: 30. So
0: that's one for Solomon as well.
2: There we go. But 31 lawnmowers.
0: 31.
2: Sensation. You've obviously got a big property to put those in.
0: The best part is they all work. Like, this is the thing that Nick was saying. Like, he keeps them in working order. Some of them were made back in the 60s, still do the job. So we want to know from you today, what item do you have the most of?
2: Think about it. And I think, you know, we're saying here with thinking of all the garages that the boys have their toys in. But ladies, the jewellery boxes, the kitchen cupboards, you know, is there something in there that you go, oh, yeah.
0: You know what I want to find? This is just for me. If you can do this for me this morning, guys, I don't ask you to do this for me very much. If you're one of those people who collects like teaspoons and stuff.
2: Oh,
0: I want,
2: they were so
0: I can't
2: cute.
0: Tell you how much I want to hear from you right now. Like, I want to know you've got like 100 of them against the wall, and I want to know the stories behind your top 5. Like, just go bananas this morning. What item do you have the most of?
2: Let us know this morning. 0508 474 362 is the number to call.
0: It is The Bright Side on Rima. 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

0: Josh Wright on Rima with Nobody Loves Like You, and it's confession time, ladies and gentlemen.
1: Mm-hmm.
0: We want to know what item that you have the most of.
2: It's raining, man. Hallelujah. It's
0: maybe you got a house full of boys. I don't know. Maybe you got five sons. I'm just saying.
1: It's a lot of boys in the house.
0: Whatever you've got a lot of this morning, we want to know all about it, and you need to confess, young lady.
1: What?
0: I saw that message.
1: My daughter just texted me and said, "You've got a lot of bags!" Exclamation mark! Exclamation mark! I'm like, "Okay, yeah, I do have a lot of bags. I might have been known for shipping at least two boxes of bags when we moved.
0: Two boxes of bags.
1: I love a handbag.
0: Oh, that's another reason why my wife likes you.
1: Yeah, see, that's why we get on. We are talking about this because yesterday Nick just threw out that he had 31 lawnmowers, as you do.
3: Together, I have 31 lawnmowers.
0: What? As you can see, we were struggling to.
1: So we wanted to know who else was out there with lots of things. Pex on the phone this morning. Okay, confession time. What have you got lots of?
4: Yeah, my guilty pleasures in life. I've got lots of shoes and costume jewelry, earrings.
0: Okay. So when you say lots of shoes, how many pairs are we talking, Pex?
4: Probably like 30, 40.
0: Oh, yeah. Let's
1: goodness.
0: Go.
1: That is a lot of shoes.
4: I know.
0: No, look, Pec, if you're going to have a vice, in the grand scheme of things,
1: shoes doesn't seem too bad. And, you know, costume earrings, they're good. I'm with you on that one.
4: Yeah, I know it doesn't cost a lot, but I just can't help. Like,
1: all right, there's prayer for this. There's prayer for this, Pec.
0: Wait, do you have like a special like wardrobe or some kind of a carousel for the shoes and the earrings or what? Like, how do you keep track of them all?
4: I just packed it into like plastic bags and put it in the boxes, and somehow I know that if I want that, then I'll just pull it out and I don't have a proper rack for it, but you know, but costume jewelry is just like I put it into like boxes and then I'll figure out. I know, like, yeah, I think I want that one, but then I've got that one.
0: Oh, that's
1: see,
0: great.
1: I would forget which ones that, I had. I
0: yeah, the mental inventory approach. That's pretty bold, Pec.
4: That's the guilty pleasures in life.
1: There we go.
0: Good on you.
1: Nice one, Pec. Thanks for calling and thanks for being part of the family.
4: Okay, thank you. Bye.
1: Bye. Now, Julie is on the line this morning. Good morning, Julie.
5: Hi, how are you guys?
1: Good. Now, you have one or two or a few more cooking gadgets.
5: Yes, just a few. We have like 3 air fryers, 2 mixers, 3 stick blenders.
0: What?
5: Sausage roll makers, pie makers, soup makers.
0: Do you run like a catering business on the side or something? How'd this happen?
5: Well, Andrew, you probably know me because I used to do some food for you guys at church and stuff.
0: Julie, of course I do.
5: I'm
0: trying to be mysterious about this morning. Julie is actually, I mean, she's worked in hospitality for quite a while.
1: Okay, well, that makes sort of sense. But if you just had them in the kitchen for, you know.
5: I do, but they've kind of migrated to a spare bedroom.
0: Oh, no kidding.
1: So, what's in the spare bedroom then? And be honest, how much of the spare bedroom is it taking up? If I said I'm coming over to stay tonight, would I fit?
5: Well, there's no bed in there anymore.
0: Oh, no. Sorry.
5: But over the years, you know, kind of collected things, and now I have like over 100 teacups because I did a high tea.
0: I mean, in your defense, Julie, you know, if you have been in hospitality for a while, you are much more entitled to have all this kind of stuff around. Like, you might actually use it.
1: Yeah, hang on. When was the last time you used 100 teacups?
0: Great question.
5: A little while ago, but, you know. And then, you know, countless platters and Christmas things and Easter things, and my husband's like, do you really need it?
1: And you were like, yes, I do.
0: Well, then, Julie, there's only one inevitable follow-up question then. What's next on the purchasing agenda?
1: Yeah.
0: I know you're eyeing something up right now. Come on.
5: I've already got 2 ice cream makers, but I've seen a really nice one.
0: There we go. That's the way, Julie. Well done.
1: Oh, that makes me feel better because I'm like, oh, I like that mixer. It's red. I don't care if it mixes, but it looks pretty. love it. Yeah. Oh, excellent. Oh, brilliant. Well, thanks for sharing that with us, Julie. 100 teacups. That's pretty impressive.
0: That is pretty wild. What do you have the most of, though, this morning? There is room for you at the table if you can, you know, bring it all with you. So yep. Tell us what it is.
1: 0508 474 362 is the number to call.
0: It is The Bright Side on Rima. You're with Andrew.

0: Jamie Kimmett on Remo with all of me. It is The Bright Side with Andrew and Becky, and it's confession time.
1: Yes, we are taking your confessions this morning. We want to know, what do you have lots of? Can you beat Nick's 31 lawnmowers?
2: Cream-coloured ponies and crisp apple strudels, doorbells and sleigh bells and schnitzel with noodles, wild geese that fly with a moon on their wings. These are a few of my favourite things.
0: Tell us about your favourite things this morning.
1: Liz, you've got a bit of a collection of something. What is it?
3: It's videotapes.
1: Videotapes. Okay. Okay, how many? Have you counted them lately?
3: It's over 100 or more.
1: Whoa!
0: Over 100 or more? I think you know there's more than 100, Liz. You're being coy with me.
1: So do you... Are they from...
3: There's still a few boxes, Hell House sort of has boxes everywhere.
1: Wow. Okay. Okay, cool. I get that. Now, do you have, can I just say, I'm really curious to know, are these, you've had this collection for ages, or you will still go out and try and find new videotapes?
3: I'll still go out and find them.
1: Okay.
3: Shops and garage sales, and I have other people look for me too.
1: Oh, amazing. Okay, so what was the last videotape you got?
0: Acquired.
1: That's the big word.
3: Dad's Army.
1: See, and they don't make the classics like that anymore, do they?
3: No.
0: Hmm. Oh, that's brilliant.
1: That's
0: all right.
1: Amazing. All right, Dad's Army.
0: Dad's Army it is.
1: 100 or more.
0: Liz has got her 100 plus videotapes.
1: Thanks for that, Liz. Gary, what's your confession this morning?
4: Yeah, right. Since it's sort of confession time, it's my wife and I, but yeah, mainly I.
1: Okay.
0: Don't stop hedging.
1: Pardon?
4: Mills and Boons by Two Authors.
0: Stop it.
1: You do not.
0: Stop it. And this is mostly you're saying.
4: Yeah, because they're clean.
1: Yes, they are clean. Yeah.
0: Okay.
1: Okay, how many Mills and Boons books do you have, Gary?
4: I think, the Essie Summers ones, now she wrote about 60, so we probably have 60.
1: Goodness,
4: so there's about four or five we haven't got, but we've got a couple of double-ups.
1: Oh, wow.
0: Wow. So is this something that often comes up with the boys when you're down at the pub having a beer or what?
4: No, but they just fixated on my handbag swinging from me.
1: I love it. All right. Well, Gary, I believe. Thank you for your confession this morning.
4: Kind of good, thank you.
1: Oh, I love it.
0: Happy
1: right.
0: reading. That
1: happy,
0: is.
1: Yeah.
0: Look, if you had said to me at the start of the day
1: that Gary was going to have that, I would have known.
0: No.
1: Day made. Absolute day made.
0: But what a legend of a man.
1: Yes.
0: It is The Bright Side on Reba. You're with Andrew and Becky in just a few moments. I'm going to travel back in time, but I'll be back with a sound effect from the Bible to you to figure out for our new Hearing is Believing. That is next on The Bright Side. You're with Andrew and Becky.
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5: In this update, the Union for Corrections Workers says the arrest of 14 staff at Auckland prisons yesterday is a wake-up call when it comes to corruption. Court documents show 12 people are charged with accepting bribes. Some are also charged with conspiring to supply a Class A drug. Marlborough police are seeking answers after an infant was found dead on a roadside in Blenheim. Police were called to Wairo Bar Road on Tuesday afternoon after a machinery operator discovered the baby. The Transport Minister says New Zealand has no plans to follow Australia and crack down on e-bikes and scooters just yet. In Queensland, authorities are introducing reforms that include a minimum age, expanded police powers, greater fines and speed limits on footpaths. Former Cuban President Raul Castro has been indicted in the US on murder charges. They relate to a 1996 Cuban military attack on two civilian jets operated by Cuban exiles, in which four people died. That's news.
6: Mornings just got brighter. Andrew and Becky on the bright side. On Rima.

0: It is The Bright Side with Zach Williams and Ben Fuller on that one. Wait for me, 22 minutes away from 8 o'clock. And hearing is believing.
1: Mm-hmm. Yep, we play this game every day. Andrew rushes back in time and catches a sound from the Bible. And you just have to try and figure out where that sound is found.
0: And we need to find a brand new one for today because this was solved by Taryn yesterday.
2: Hi, I think it's still got to do with Paul, and he's preaching late into the night, and he's upstairs, and the young lad falls asleep at the window and falls out, and you have that sound.
0: Oh, yes. I mean, look, who amongst us, a young person, has not listened to a message and nodded off?
1: Especially at youth camp.
0: Right? Okay, you don't have to agree to that, Taryn. I'm just speaking for myself.
2: Yeah.
0: Yep.
1: Hi, Taryn!
0: Yeah. That's it. That's exactly it. So with that one down, ladies and gentlemen, listen out carefully.
1: Okay.
0: If you reckon you can tell me what the sound you're about to hear is from, you need to get on the phone.
1: 0508 474 362.
0: All right, here it is.
1: Let's play it again.
0: All right, here we go. You're right. You seem a little unsettled by that.
1: Sounds like a bathroom.
0: Okay, bathroom breaks of the Bible.
1: No,
0: let's go.
1: Okay, so is it a...
0: It's not the bathroom. It's not.
1: It's the water, though, isn't it?
0: It is absolutely, yeah. That's okay. It's a water-related event.
1: It's a water feature.
0: It is a water feature.
1: It is a water feature in the Bible. Okay.
0: What significant water-related event are we dealing with here? Here it is one more time for you. Pretty important, this one, I reckon, but then aren't they all?
1: Yes. All right. Well, if you think you know, because I got nothing, give us a call, 0508 474 362.
0: It is Hearing is Believing on Rima. You're with Andrew and Becky. 20 minutes away from 8 o'clock. Here is 10th Avenue North and Ren Collective. Take heart.

0: 10 Avenue North and Red Collective with Take Hearts on Rima, 15 minutes away from 8 o'clock this morning. You're on the bright side, and that is not the thing I want to play. I want to play this. I was doing so well too. Hearing is believing. I've gone back in time. Got a wee bit of audio for you from a key moment in the Bible. Can you tell me what it is today?
1: Yep. 0508-474-362 is the number to call to have a guess for this sound.
0: And rest assured, it's not bathroom related.
1: No, sorry.
0: As Becky thought it might have been.
1: But this one made me laugh. Tim from Palmy texts and he said, Rima, is it when Noah forgot to put the bung in the ark? Look, all boat people will tell you just how important this is. Cheers, Tim
0: from Palmy.
1: I love that answer.
0: Imagine if he had forgotten to put it in. That'd be the end of the... No, it's not that one. Sorry.
1: No, so not that's that a, one, that's but a it's a great answer, Tim.
0: Yeah.
1: We do like you to call 0508-474-362.
0: Not sure we would have had the story if Noah forgot to put the bung in, right? It'd just be game over.
1: All right. Anyway, we're going to go to Blenheim this morning. Good morning, George.
2: Hi.
1: Hey, all right. What's your guess this morning?
2: So water into wine.
0: Okay, walk me through it then, George. What happens in this particular moment in the Bible?
2: So, like, they're filling the cups, the jars with water before Jesus turns them into wine, and then the sound happens.
0: Oh, right. So he's, yeah, they're pouring all the water in, and then we're hearing this.
1: Great.
0: That is pretty good.
1: That's really good, George.
2: No.
1: Oh,
0: unfortunately.
1: George, I'm so sorry, sweetheart.
0: What's a good guess, though, mate? Well done.
1: We love you.
0: Give it a call again tomorrow, all right?
1: Yeah. Okay, George. Okay, now, Irene in Hamilton, what do you think it is?
3: It is John the Baptist.
0: Ooh.
3: Baptizing Jesus in the Jordan.
0: Okay. All right.
1: Yeah,
0: so
1: we've got
0: Jesus turns up. John's like, behold the Messiah.
1: Yep.
0: Steps down into the water, and then you reckon maybe this happens.
1: Irene.
0: Oh, sorry, buddy.
1: Okay. Well, we've got the ball going. Thanks for calling, Irene.
3: Thank you, guys.
1: Okay.
0: Oh, look. Okay. That's two down.
1: Let's take one. Good morning, Rima. Who's this?
4: Hello.
1: Hi, who's this?
4: Zoe.
0: All right, Zoe, what do you reckon this morning?
4: Is it when Abraham's servant sent his servant to go get a wife for his son?
0: Oh, that's a great guess.
4: And the woman threw water for him from the well?
0: Yeah, that's right. Do you remember the girl's name?
4: Rebecca.
1: Oh, great name.
0: Gosh, she's good.
1: Great name. Great name.
0: Okay, so we've got the servant. He goes, he turns up at this well. This girl turns up. He's like, will you water my camels and stuff? And then she's all like this. That's our guest this morning?
4: Yeah.
0: Mm, hey,
1: Zoe,
0: gosh, that's a good
1: right?
0: guess.
1: Is it right?
0: Oh, it's such a good guess. It's a great guess. But it's not the right guess.
1: Zoe!
0: Sorry, Zoe.
4: Again.
1: You have a fantastic day at school, okay?
0: All right. Well, I guess hearing is believing lasts for one more day.
1: Okay. Well, if you ponder over that for the next sort of 24 hours, and we'll have a go again tomorrow.
0: Hearing is believing. This is the sound. But yes, tomorrow you can give us a call on that one because we have more important updates coming in the next few moments.
1: Yes, Moana Road. How are we at with delivering the optical glasses to people in need? We'll tell you about that shortly.
0: They had 10,000 pairs they were looking to give away. How close to 10,000 have we got? That's next on Rima. It is The Bright Side. You're with Andrew and Becky.
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12: What kind of success are you looking for today? This is Susie Holt with Chocolate and God. Joshua 1 says, "This book of the law shall not depart out of thy mouth, but thou shalt meditate therein day and night, that thou may observe to do according to all that is written therein. For then thou shalt make thy way prosperous, and then thou shalt have good success." Everyone seems to have different answers for success these days. This verse is cut and dry and very simple. Spend time in God's word and do what it says, and then you will have a prosperous and successful life. Now, what do you call prosperous and successful? There are so many definitions for both of those words, but when you figure out the will of God for your life, whether it is being a stay-at-home mom or having a career, and God blesses that, you will know there is no more success on earth than to know you are in the perfect will of God. Ladies, let's take the 30-day challenge and be in the Word every day. 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

0: to you.
1: It's The Bright Side. You're with Andrew and Becky. 5 minutes away from 8 o'clock and I'm getting in trouble for cleaning my desk.
2: No, for not cleaning your desk.
1: But it's not here.
2: Yes. Anyway, move on.
1: I took my coffee cup out of the studio. I thought I was being good, but apparently I wasn't. Sorry.
2: With all he's going to order a tea in about 5 minutes when the news is on. That's what I do at 8 o'clock and I'm going to be like, where's your cup then?
1: But
2: anyway.
1: Before 8 o'clock, we've got some good news for you. I can see clearly
2: now, the rain is gone. Now remember, Moana Road had a bit of a challenge. That they wanted to get 10,000 pairs of optical glasses into the hands of people who needed them.
1: And the way to get them, of course, was just to let them know if you were heading overseas to a part of the world that would struggle to get optical glasses regularly, and they'd give you a batch, as many as you could take with you.
2: Yep.
1: The goal was 10,000.
2: 10,000, Paul from Moana Road. This all came about because he bumped into a doctor when he was surfing in Indonesia, and the doctor was just saying, hey, you know, lots of these things could be fixed just by normal pairs of glasses. So he was like, well, how can we do that? How can I be the hands and feet of Jesus? So some glasses have been to Vanuatu, Indonesia, Tanzania, Thailand, Samoa, Philippines, Fiji, Thailand, Cambodia, Mozambique, Uganda, Vietnam, just to name a few. We are at 6,000 pairs.
1: Oh, yeah, it's a round of applause for Aotearoa. 6,000 pairs down, which does mean, of course,
2: 4,000 to go.
1: 4,000 to go.
2: So a reminder, if you are going on a missions trip or on a holiday to somewhere that you could take these glasses where they will be used and they are needed, you can still get in touch with Moana Road. It's paul@moanaroad.co.nz. Just let them know where you're going, how many pairs of glasses you think you'll be able to give away, and, what you're going with.
1: All right. So once again, just email through paul@moanaroad.co.nz. If you're heading overseas, you can make a massive difference just by working alongside Moana Road. It is The Bright Side on Rima. You're with Andrew and Becky. Almost 8 o'clock. And then, of course, after 8, we're going to see if people really are looking for alternatives to petrol vehicles. Once again, a search term that is rising up the ranks today. That's next.

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1: In this update, the search continues for the mother of a baby found dead on the side of a road in Blenheim. Police were called to Wairo Bar Road on Tuesday afternoon. South Island News Director Claire Sherwood says a scene guard was immediately put in place.
2: We knew it was a sudden death, but it's now been revealed that police were actually called to the scene near the Wairo River by a machinery operator who had discovered the body of a baby.
1: Area Commander Inspector Simon Feltham says officers continue to investigate the circumstances and in the meantime are extremely concerned for the family's welfare. The police minister's confident low wages aren't the reason why 14 Auckland prison staff have been arrested. A dozen are charged with accepting bribes, or several are also charged with conspiring to supply a Class A drug, namely meth, to prisoners. Nine were from Mount Eden Corrections Facility and five from Auckland South Corrections Facility. Mark Mitchell says it's a small group and most correctional officers are professional.
3: They do an outstanding job in a very difficult environment, and I don't think money is an issue because you can't buy integrity. You either have it or you don't.
1: Passionate debate on both sides of the House last night as Parliament discusses the definition of gender, a New Zealand First Members Bill that aims to define the terms woman and man in law, passed its first reading last night. National and ACT have agreed to support it to select committee. Green Party co-leader Chloe Swarbrick questioned whether the government actually stands for anything.
4: If this government cared about women, they wouldn't have surprised our 300,000 lowest paid working women by cutting off their rights to pay equity days before last year's budget.
1: More confidence and certainty for South Island exporters with the announcement of new international routes through Christchurch. Air New Zealand will host direct flights from Christchurch to Singapore, Tokyo and Perth from October. The restored routes will support tourism, help local exporters reach global markets and ensure goods move reliably around the world. Business Canterbury Chief Executive Leanne Watson says the South Island's really firming its position in the national economy.
5: We know that we've got good, strong export growth. Having these additional flights will be a real boost for those exporters. Having these additional wide-bodied aircraft will certainly help improve that connectivity to the rest of the world.
1: Work at a controversial Golden Bay mine has halted after a permit application failed to meet legal requirements. The Ministry of Business, Innovation and Employment has declined an application by Australian company Siren Gold to continue mining at Sam's Creek. Locals have opposed the project for the past 2 years, fearing chemicals from the mine could contaminate the aquifer that feeds Te Wai Korapupu Springs, home to some of the clearest fresh water in the Southern Hemisphere. The government spending $4.5 million on a new road in fast-growing Rangiora. The Eastern Link project is a 6-kilometre connection from East Rangiora to State Highway 71, providing a high-demand alternative route. In sport, Breakers general manager Dylan Boucher is intrigued by the player signing opportunities that could arise from signing Basketball World Cup winning coach Gordon Herbert on a 2-year deal. The 67-year-old led Germany to the 2023 title and has served as an assistant with the NBA's Toronto Raptors. He'll remain in charge of his native Canadian men's team. Boucher expects Herbert's experience across Europe and North America to come in useful during free agency. A fourth father-son duo are set to represent the Crusaders. Lock Liam Jack is poised to debut off the bench in tomorrow's Super Rugby match against the Chiefs in Christchurch. Dad Graham played in the franchise in 1998, as did All Black uncle Chris. That's news and sport. I'm Jodie Gill.
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0: Rema weather.
7: Short forecast on a Thursday morning, starting with Northland, a few showers mainly in the north and the east. Auckland, Coromandel and Bay of Plenty, fine spells, isolated showers about North Auckland and Coromandel spreading elsewhere late morning. For Waikato, Wellington, Gisborne and Wairarapa, mostly fine, some areas of frost and belly fog clearing this morning. The Marlborough and Nelson, mostly cloudy with some isolated showers. Same story for Buller and Grey, cloud and showers. For Westland and Fiordland, a few showers, but rain with heavy falls spreading north earlier this morning, then clearing Fiordland this afternoon and easing further north. Lastly, for Otago, Canterbury and Southland, partly cloudy, scattered rain about Southland, spreading to Otago this morning and Canterbury this afternoon, while clearing further south, though isolated showers linger about the Southland coast.
8: From the Bible, my father's house has many rooms. If it were not so, would I have told you that I'm going to prepare a place for you? And if I go and prepare a place for you, I will come back and take you to be with me, that you also may be where I am. Words to live by on Rema.
7: Those words to live by are found in John 14, verses 2 and 3.
9: Wake up hopeful, the bright side, on Rema with Andrew and Becky.
7: We choose to start our day on the bright side around here, and we're glad you do too. So welcome along, 6 after 8 on a Thursday. You're with Andrew and Becky.
10: Life admin. Oh, my goodness. So as I've been talking about this week, my husband's not home in the moment. So the stuff has changed. So I've been sorting my kids out and things like this. And you love it when you get a text from your daughter. Now, remember, Mum.
7: The nerve.
10: Remember,
7: the
10: Mum.
7: Absolute nerve.
10: Just a reminder that I have a drama trip today and I will need to come home and go back to school. Okay, cool. What time's that? That clashes with swimming. Don't panic. I'll make sure there's dinner. It is what it is. But she's very good. And I have to say, nice work, Michaela Joy. She's totally stepped up while Dad's been away. But now I'm like, oh my goodness, did I sign the permission slip?
7: I'm sure if you hadn't, I would have told you, right?
10: Wow, it's college. It's a bit harder.
7: Oh, really?
10: So, yeah, and I don't know any of her friends' mums. James is primary because I stood out there for a little bit. You get to meet the mums and I'm always messaging, hey, what's with this? Why are we doing this? Where do I need this? But with the college, I'm a bit like, I don't know anyone. Okay, and usually my husband, when it comes to he's all over this.
7: Right.
10: Because I'm working right now.
7: Yeah.
10: So.
7: Well, look, as you say.
10: We'll let her know if she's allowed on the bus. Well, to be continued this time tomorrow.
7: Al Michaela has stepped up, and that's the important thing.
10: Yes, she has.
7: Will you step up this morning after, about 10 past? We're going to be talking about those irrational little things that get under your skin.
10: Okay, this is another Becky moment, all right? I let it out yesterday, and Andrew's like, oh my goodness, that you probably won't be the only one, so here's hoping I'm not.
7: All right, your irrational fears on the way in a moment. Up next, though, why is this man back in the spotlight? Yeah, the Jetsons have inspired us today.
10: Love the Jetsons.
7: But why? We'll find out after this from Matthew West. This is Good. It is The Bright Side on Rema. You're with Andrew and Becky.

0: you're good.
1: Matthew West on Rima with Good. It is 11 minutes after 8 on a Tuesday.
2: No, it's Thursday.
1: Why did I say Tuesday?
2: I had to think about it, though.
1: A few moments like that today where I'm just like, what am I even...
2: Okay, start again. No, do it again. Right, start from the beginning.
1: It's Thursday. And we want to take a look right now at the stories that have emerged in the last 4 hours that are capturing people's attention. If you want to be on the cutting edge around the water cooler, these are the things to bring up today.
2: Okay.
1: What have we been Googling? And so here is your semi-annual reminder that we've been ripped off. Oh. If the Jetsons taught me anything, it's that I'm supposed to have a flying car by now.
2: Yeah.
1: Where is it? Where is it?
2: Oh my goodness, I'm not sure I trust you driving a flying car.
1: Somebody is asleep at the wheel, to extend the metaphor.
2: Okay.
1: But right now, electric vehicle though, kind of best we've got thus far, is the third most popular thing that people are searching for today.
2: Ah.
1: Do you reckon this is maybe like downstream of fuel prices again?
2: Yeah, I'm wondering, are they getting cheaper to buy? Because they're not...
1: They're not cheap.
2: Okay.
1: No.
2: So, yes.
1: You tend to pay the electric vehicle tax, which is more the difference you would pay for a similar vehicle that was not electric. And you think, oh, cool, I'm saving all this money. But you're probably paying an extra, you know, 5, 10, 15 grand.
2: Yeah, okay.
1: Because it's electric. So
2: yeah, but your car's not electric, is it?
1: No.
2: No, neither's mine.
1: No.
2: Okay.
1: Right. Our Josh from around our Rima offices, just bring you guys up to speed on our family. He had a Nissan Leaf, but it was an older one, and the battery was starting to go in it.
2: Yes, see, what happens when the battery goes?
1: Yes.
2: Can you just replace them?
1: You can. Do you think it costs more than just buying a brand new vehicle? Yes, it does.
2: Oh, yes.
1: So, you know, nevertheless, just...
2: There you go, electric vehicles.
1: Warning to the wise today.
2: People have been Googling.
1: Yeah, buying an electric vehicle is not necessarily the solution. Next story, though, a bit of a heart warmer.
2: Mm-hmm.

0: Now, this is a very heartwarming story. There was a very lovely lady called Diane Hodgson who worked as the freezer manager for 30 years at the New World Stoke in the South Island. Unfortunately, she passed away. But the people who are building the New World have reached out to the family and said, hey, we'd really love to honour her. And in a deep and meaningful way, they have put a little bit of her ashes and her 30-year service badge and name badge in the foundations of the New World.
1: That is beautiful.
0: In the freezer section, to be precise.
1: Well, naturally.
0: Isn't that lovely? Apparently, she was the heart and soul of the store.
1: Oh, that's
0: and,
1: so good.
0: Yeah, people, they just wanted to remember her. She biked to work every single day, whether it was rain, hail, sleet or snow, from Richmond to Stoke. And, yeah, she's a lovely lady, loved by customers and colleagues alike. And so I thought that was that's
1: beautiful.
0: Lovely.
1: Well, you're not alone. That's actually one of the most popular stories on One News right now.
0: Mm-hmm.
1: The most popular story. So compare and contrast to that one from Pack and Save. Do you remember last week there was a lady who'd been working there for 30 years?
0: And they were trying to get rid of her.
1: That's how you do it, Pack and Save. Goodness me.
0: Mm-hmm.
1: Last question, though. We're going to go international on this one to the Associated Press. I'm a little unsure. Who runs the world?
0: Girls.
1: Oh, right. Okay, just checking. So the second most popular story now on the Associated Press right now is actually about home ownership, but particularly single Gen Z women outpace single Gen Z men to home ownership.
0: Wow. Okay, so hold on a minute because this confuses me.
1: Right.
0: How old are the Gen Zs? Because I'm a Gen X.
1: They are basically born from 2000 on.
0: Okay.
1: I think that's right.
0: Okay.
1: Yeah.
0: All right.
1: Yeah.
0: Cool.
1: Millennials are 1980 odd to 2000, which is me. So, 2000 onward.
0: Yeah. Okay.
1: But apparently, women, 35% of all home buyers in their generation, whereas the men were only 18%. So the girls are getting it together.
0: Girls just stop having smashed avocado at the cafe.
1: That's it. The boys can't say no to it. But the girls.
0: Oh, that's cool.
1: They're declining brunch one house deposit at a time or something like that.
0: Cool.
1: So there you have it. That is your second most popular on the Associated Press. The girls are doing all right. Up next, though, we want to talk about something that might frighten you. But should it, though? That's the real question today. Irrational fears.
0: Yes, I've got a confession.
1: The police are coming for you, young lady.
0: That's
1: next on The Bright Side. You're with Andrew and Becky. It's Rima.
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0: praise.
1: It is The Bright Side on Rima. That's Aidan King, Hallelujah, 22 minutes after 8. And I apologise to everybody who's about to be traumatised by this sound. Now, look, it's all fun and games to some, Becky. You can smile and you can shrug your shoulders, but some people terrified of clowns for some reason.
2: I know. I'm not one of those people, but I know. I know a few friends that are terrified. They just can't do clowns. So, poor clowns, they get a bad rap.
1: But this is the way it goes sometimes with fears. Like, you could explain to them. You could sit down, and they would probably nod their heads and agree and say, Yep, you're right. No reason to be afraid of a clown. And yet,
2: there we go.
1: There they are.
2: And these are irrational fears, people. Ones that you know are silly, or you think, why? Like, you know, it's like getting into the swimming pool and thinking, oh, sharks, I'm in the swimming pool. There's no sharks, okay? That might be me too. But I let it slip yesterday that one of my irrational fears is ending up in prison for something I didn't do.
1: I don't think in principle being afraid of getting in prison, you know, put in prison for something you didn't do is that irrational. Like,
2: I know, but I'm just, I don't know. I don't know if I watch too, because I'm really into the spy and the crime dramas and things like that. So I don't know if I watch too much of that. And then I'm like, oh my goodness, what if I just happen to be in the wrong place at the wrong time? And I'm just one of those people that gets in the way and, you know, me, clumsy, whatever. And then I put my finger on something that shouldn't, you know.
1: See, and then before you
2: I've
1: know
2: thought
1: it,
2: about this at 3 o'clock in the morning.
1: You
2: then before
1: have.
2: I know it, I'm in prison for life or something. You know, That's just silly, irrational fear that I have.
1: So if you get like a phone call from an unknown number, do you assume like it's the police to tell you that you've broken the law somehow?
2: I don't jump there first, but I'm always like, oh my gosh, what have I done now?
1: Yeah, you're
2: guilty of anything. And I'm like, is this a guilty conscience? Is this a, you know, and I don't know why. But yeah, that's just, it's completely irrational. And I know that. But I am like, But yeah, so I'm going to tone down the sort of murder mysteries, I think.
1: But here's the thing, though, around the Bright Side breakfast table, there's always room for you today. And I know, listening right now, there's going to be people, maybe they're not afraid of being arrested, or maybe
2: they are.
1: Maybe it's something else.
2: Yeah, maybe, you know, it's sharks in a swimming pool. Or maybe it's, you know, running. I've got a friend who, you know, just can't do the hose pipe.
1: Really?
2: No thanks. Yeah, greasy, yucky.
1: Really?
2: You know, I think that's a sensory thing. But, you know.
1: But still, like.
2: Yeah, this morning, if you, you know, want to make me feel better, if you've got an irrational fear, I would love to hear about it. Give me a call this morning, 0508-474-362. I'm not the only one, right?
1: No, of course not. Tell us about your irrational fears today. And while you're doing that, we're going to enjoy some music from Austin French on Rima. This is The Church. It is The Bright Side. You're with Andrew and Becky.

0: It is The Bright Side, Austin French there, The Church. It is 28 minutes after 8. And we're talking about your irrational fears this morning.
1: Yes.
0: Now, this one in particular, of course, nobody needs to be told the theme to
1: Jaws.
0: Right. Now, there was an interesting, what would you call it, correlation.
1: Yep.
0: Between the movie Jaws and beach attendance in 1975, after the film came out, beaches were abandoned from New York to California.
1: Wow.
0: Because people developed a widespread fear of sharks.
1: And would you not after that? I mean, hello.
0: But having said that, you know, the chances of actually being attacked by a shark, so tiny.
1: I know, but.
0: That just, it is an irrational fear.
1: You just hear it in your head, though. And I do it when I get in the pool. I'm like, what am I doing? It's crazy. But I'm not the only one. Thanks, people, for making me feel better. And says she has spiders.
0: Spiders. Mm. Oh, they're a classic. Classic of the genre.
1: Yep. And Peck says her husband is afraid of the dentist drill. I don't know if that is irrational. I just think that's allowed.
0: Yeah.
1: Okay. Brian said a mountain lion, like a mountain cat.
0: Oh, yeah. A mountain lion.
1: Mm-hmm.
0: Sorry, Brian.
1: Yeah, sorry. Well, that actually got me thinking, going on a little bit of a different tangent. How are you going with the cats at your house leaving you little presents?
0: They're still being very generous.
1: Okay, well, at least you are not a man in California who noticed a mysterious amount of poop on his roof.
0: Oh, no way.
1: Yep, ended up with a close encounter of a mountain lion. He said he'd spotted the unusual droppings on the roof of his guest house in Pasadena, and immediately it was clear that it was not from a bird.
0: Wow.
1: Anyway, went out to see what was happening, all of a sudden looked over, and there was a mountain lion staring at him. This all happened early May, and he said he was in no position to do anything. He quickly fled inside. The mountain lion did not pursue. And, that totally made me think of you and your cat problem.
0: Do you reckon that guy should have put chili powder on his roof?
1: Yeah, there you go.
0: Like, would that do it? Keep the cats away? It is The Bright Side on Rima. You're with Andrew and Becky. Joining us very soon, one of our faves.
1: Yes, Jeff McPherson from Grace Bible College, Theological College. He is going to be joining us for Theological Thursday.
0: We're going to be talking about something that you might think you understand, but boy, do I notice some differences of opinion on it. How you even become a Christian? How much do you need to know? How much do you need to agree with? And, well, that's what we're going to explore with Jeff. That's up next for Theological Thursday. You're on The Bright Side with Andrew and Becky.
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4: In this update, the search continues for the mother of a baby found dead on the side of a road in Blenheim. Police were called to Wairo Bar Road on Tuesday afternoon. 14 Auckland prison staff have been arrested. A dozen are charged with accepting bribes, or several are also charged with conspiring to supply a Class A drug, namely meth, to prisoners. Passionate debate on both sides of the House last night as Parliament discusses the definition of gender. A New Zealand First Members Bill that aims to define the terms woman and man in law passed its first reading. Green Party co-leader Chloe Swarbrick questioned whether the government actually stands for anything.
5: If this government cared about women, they wouldn't have surprised our 300,000 lowest paid working women by cutting off their rights to pay equity days before last year's budget.
4: Work at a controversial Golden Bay mine has halted after a permit application by Australian company Siren Gold failed to meet legal requirements. That's news.
3: A better way to start your day. The Bright Side with Andrew and Becky on Rhema.

0: A little taste of Christmas from Phil Wickham. I don't know, just a choir like that always makes me think. It is 22 minutes away from 9 o'clock on The Bright Side. You're with Andrew and Becky.
1: And we are joined by the wonderful Jeff McPherson from Grace Theological College as we kick off Theological Thursday. Good morning.
2: Good morning. Great to be with you.
1: Yay.
0: So, Jeff, I got a question for you, and that is about how to become a Christian. Now, for those listening, by the way, I did do this a number of years ago, in case you're wondering.
1: Well, we were going to ask.
0: But it struck me that, you know, we want other people to join the family, so to speak. Mm. And I think sometimes the way this actually happens, we're a little bit unclear about, because if you're like me, Jeff, you're probably very familiar with the sinner's prayer, you know, the words that we say. And often when we talk about somebody coming to faith, it's because they've said that prayer. Is that all it takes, or what else is going on here? Can we unpack this a bit this morning?
2: Yeah. Look, it's a perennial kind of challenge, isn't it, for us? Because we, like a lot of things in life, we tend to fluctuate between extremes. Mm. You know, the sinner's prayer has, I would say that it has biblical basis, right? You know, the thief on the cross, you know, remember me when you come into your kingdom. He prayed the prayer. He said the words. Jesus said, I'm going to, you know, I'll meet you in paradise. And it was done. And then, you know, you've got other people who struggle and have, you know, wrestle. And, you know, you think of someone like the Philippian jailer, the trauma and all the stuff that he went through, basically almost ready to take his own life because of what was, you know, what he had experienced, like the conviction and the work of the Spirit on him and all of those sort of events that surrounded that. Yeah, so it's difficult. Like, so here's the thing. Salvation is of the Lord. You know, Jonah, book of Jonah, you know, salvation belongs to the Lord. So God is the author of salvation. God loves to save people. And I think that's the most important thing that we have to remember. Second thing is that salvation is by faith alone. Mm. So God loves to save. God's a God of, he's merciful, and he in his grace loves to save. And our salvation is by faith alone. Now, I think if we hold those two things kind of together, that kind of protects us from sort of, you know, diving into these extremes.
0: But faith in what, Jeff? Because I think this is also where we kind of have to really be honest with ourselves. What do we understand about what the roots of our faith are? Because I can say, hey, I believe God. I believe in God. Is that not faith, Jeff?
2: Yeah. So Ephesians chapter 2, 8 and 9 says, by grace, for it is by grace you've been saved through faith, and that not of yourselves. It's a gift from God, not of works, so that no one can boast. So faith, we would typically say faith is the instrument, or faith is like the empty hands that reach out and take what God is giving to us, right? Now, you're right. It's not just I kind of believe in a God of the universe or anything. It's very specific, isn't it? It's faith in the Lord Jesus Christ. Paul argues all this in Romans. He says that it's, you know, it's we receive from Christ his gift of forgiveness. He calls it righteousness, and it's not by our effort. So faith is like the empty hands. Faith is the instrument, and it's God's gift to us. But you're right. It has to be very specific faith. Is faith in Jesus Christ as Savior, faith in Jesus Christ as God's sacrifice to take away sin. Now, it doesn't have to be have all the details, you know, it doesn't have to all the theological kind of nuances and all that.
0: Yeah.
2: But in fact, what does Jesus say? You have to be like little children. You know, that's the kind of faith that God is expecting.
0: Well, even going back to the whole thief on the cross example, I mean, what did he really say? He just said, hey, remember me when you come into your kingdom. He didn't say, Jesus, I recognize that you are the substitutary atonement for my sins, and I accept you as my Savior and make you my Lord. Like, that's not what he said. But for Jesus, that was enough, which is quite like shocking to us, because I was always given the old three-letter acronym, the RBR. You know, you repent, believe, receive. This is what you have to do. This is the process. And I think it's right, Jeff, but I also see stories like that and go, okay, what else is going on here?
2: Yeah. So faith, again, theologians typically will say that faith has these essential elements in it. So it's kind of like faith is belief or acknowledgement, you know, so it's an accepting of the truth of a fact. It's actually assenting to it. It's like a agreeing to it. So that's the second part. It's like, yes, I agree that this is right and I accept this. But then it has this kind of third element, which is trust. And it's kind of, sometimes you hear it described like if you go to the doctor and the doctor gives you, say, an antibiotic, and the antibiotic says that's to treat your sore throat or whatever it is, and you can say, yes, I've got these, I know these antibiotics, I see them, I hold them in my hand, I'm going to put them beside my bed, but they're not going to do you any good unless you actually say, I think, I agree with the doctor, I think those antibiotics will help me. And then you actually have to do something about it, don't you?
0: You
2: actually
0: have
1: to take them. Yeah,
2: you've got to take them in a sense, and you got to act on it. So I think faith is, your faith doesn't save us; it's faith in the Lord Jesus Christ. But faith has those sort of components to it. It's not just a, I hope this is correct, or I'm going to say these words, you know, in the off chance it might work.
0: Well, but you've touched on something too that I think is also brought up very frequently about the actions that come with our faith. So when we come back, we're going to talk about that as well. What actions should come with this moment of faith, and does it tell us if somebody has really become a Christian or not? It's after this from Carly Ann Taylor on Rema.

0: Carly Ann Taylor on Rima. Why should I worry? It is The Bright Side. You're with Andrew and Becky.
1: We're in the middle of Theological Thursday with our lovely theologian, Jeff McPherson from Grace Theological College. We bring the experts in
0: to answer
1: all the big questions.
0: This is one of our best this morning, Jeff. I think we're having a really good chat on this.
2: Yeah, no, it's great. And it's so vital, isn't it? This is really what comes to the heart of what it means to be a Christian.
0: And what does it mean? If you're just joining us now, that's kind of what we're talking about. When you become a Christian, we are often praying for people, and sometimes there's a particular moment we're all hoping for. You know, will they say the sinner's prayer? Mm-hmm. The magic words, if you will, if you'll permit that level of irreverence from me today. But is that enough? And let's expand on this a little bit more, Jeff, because you did talk about the actions that come with our faith. Is that what proves that we've actually become a Christian?
2: Yeah, this is where we can really come unstuck, can't we? So can I just share a little bit of theology with you? This will be very brief. Like, so typically when we talk about when a person becomes a Christian, we understand that the Holy Spirit has called that person, okay? So they've heard God's call internally, right? It's not just hearing the gospel, but they've heard the call. We also understand that they've been, you know, Nicodemus, they've been born again, right? They've been regenerated. So this is the idea of new birth. So the Holy Spirit comes into our lives and renews us on the inside. God justifies us. He says, you're righteous because Jesus, my son, died on the cross in your place. And then we become adopted into God's family. All right. And so all of the stuff that I'm talking about here, we cannot see that with the visible eye, right?
1: No.
2: It's like you know, the wind blows, as Jesus says, you know, is the work of the Spirit. You don't see it. You just see the results of it. What we see is the next part, right? We see faith, repentance, and we see this thing called sanctification, which is where we begin to take on God, the likeness of God's Son, Jesus. Mm-hmm. You know, we begin to be transformed. And this is where we kind of get unstuck, don't we? We start looking at the fruit, in other words, the sort of evidence of our faith, and we can start to unpick that. We can do that with ourselves. Often we're worst at this with ourselves, and we go, I just did this thing. I just thought that thought. I just said those words. You know, that a real Christian wouldn't say those things.
0: Mm.
2: Or we can say it about other people as well.
0: Oh, well, and this is it. Like, if I'm being really honest with myself in my more, dare I say, pharisaical younger days, very zealous young man, but, you know, I was trying as hard as I possibly could. And I'd look at other people who maybe I didn't perceive were trying as hard as I was. And so I'm like, oh, but are they really, it's like the no true Scotsman fallacy, you know, like, are they really, if they were really a Christian, would they? And we can do it across denominations. We can do it across even the very aisle we're sitting on a church on a Sunday morning.
2: Yeah. And we can do it across cultures as well.
1: Mm.
2: You know, we often see, if you visit another country or hang out with another cultural group, you'll often notice things about them that you won't notice about your own culture. And it's the same with us and with others. I love that parable that Jesus told of the Pharisee and the tax collector.
0: Mm.
2: You know, they both of them go up to the temple. One is a truly righteous guy in the sense of, you know, you would have, if you had your kids with you or you were with a friend who was, and you would have nudged them and said, see that guy over there, you need to be like him. He's such a cool guy. He is the godliest, holiest man around. And the other guy, you would have said, keep away from him, you know.
1: Mm.
2: But Jesus says they both go to the temple to pray. They both pray. And one, of course, congratulates God on, you know, choosing him because he's so good, you know. And the other one says, God, I'm not even good enough for you. And Jesus says that the tax collector, the real wicked guy, he went back to his house justified. And it just, you know, and the other guy didn't. And it's just a reminder that so often when we, you know, as Jesus says, we look on the outward appearance, God looks at the heart, you know. But having said that, you know, there are warnings in the Bible about, you know, going on in a habitual sin. In other words, if you and I, you know, if there's sort of sinful patterns in our lives and there's never a war, there's never a struggle, right? Mm-hmm. There's never a conflict over it. You know, you're fully at peace with, you know, certain habitual sinful lifestyles or whatever it is, then we maybe go, well, what is God, you know, is there really a work of God going on in my heart or not?
0: Mm-hmm.
2: Not that Not that it saves us, okay? Not that your works or your good works or whatever they are save you, or even your sins, they don't condemn you. But it's just a reminder to us to say, you know, if the Holy Spirit is indwelling me and God has, you know, saved me and brought me into his family, I think I will resemble God's family more than the devil's family.
0: Let me bring this a little bit close to home, because I tend to try and find like a human relational angle to make sense of this too. It would be the same way in which if I say I am a loving husband and I really love my wife, but I do things all the time that are obviously bother her deeply. After a period of time, you'd start to say, okay, mate.
1: Yeah.
0: Can you really tell me where's the evidence of this thing that you've committed to? And it's not, you know, from a, you know, I'm better than you point of view, but you're obviously harming your relationship by doing that. So I think in the same way that God relates to us, right?
2: Yeah, yeah. And you know, 1 John is great in that regard. You know, he makes it clear that, this is the first epistle of John, he makes it really clear that, you know, we live godly lives because of God's love for us, okay? It's not our works or anything like that or our efforts. But on the other hand, he does just say to the Christians, just be careful that, you know, your lives are not sort of characterized by the opposite, you know, that by behavior that doesn't belong in God's family. And so it's a good encouragement and challenge for us. But, you know, hang on to the source of it, okay? It's God by his grace that saves us. He even gives us the faith to believe in him. How good is that, you know?
0: It is the best indeed. Jeff, this has been absolutely brilliant, mate. Thank you again for joining us for Theological Thursday.
2: Oh, you're welcome, guys.
1: And, Jeff is off next week, but we will still be back with Theological Thursday. And if you have any questions that you would like us to put to Jeff, our expert, then you can get in touch at any time via Facebook, via the website, or you can text 8168, keyword Rema.
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8: When I'm in traffic and I allow a car to go in front of me, I really like it when they put their hazard lights on to say thank you or give me a little wave. Conversely, if they don't, I feel a bit miffed. Interesting how a simple thank you affects my mood. I sometimes wonder if Jesus feels a bit the same. Loves it when we say thank you, and may be disappointed when we don't. There were 10 lepers that Jesus healed. Their lives were radically changed. However, only one said thank you, and he asked the question, where are the other 9? How important it is to be thankful. So simple, yet so profound. Paul says in the Message translation, thanksgiving is our dialect. I want that to be me. Thanksgiving blesses the heart of God. Why not thank him right now? Mahara ki tō tātou atua I tēnei rā. Remember God today. I'm Alison Shaw.
9: 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Starting your day on the bright side with Andrew and Becky on Rima.
0: We're just a couple of minutes away from 9 o'clock.
1: And after nine, we're going to take more confessions about, you know, what you have the most of. 100 teacups. Can you top it?
0: It's the bright side. You're with Andrew and Becky. Here's Third Date.

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1: In this update, the Corrections Union insists corrupt staffers are few and far between, and some are even coerced into going down the wrong path. 14 staff from Mount Eden and Auckland South Corrections facilities have been arrested. A dozen are charged with accepting bribes, and others with conspiring to supply a Class A drug, namely meth, to prisoners. Corrections Association President Floyd Duplessis says it's not the norm, but in the past, some staff have been swayed by outside influences.
2: And in some cases, they also turn up at their house and intimidate them, and unfortunately, staff succumb to that pressure.
1: National is airing concerns about a New Zealand First Members Bill despite backing it at first reading. It aims to define the terms woman and man in law and passed its first reading last night with support from the Coalition. The National Party says it's providing its support to Select Committee so New Zealanders can have their say on the topic. But Women's Minister Nicola Gregg says she is focused on the real challenges facing women.
3: I'm not convinced that this bill will advance the rights and opportunities or the well-being of women and girls in any way, shape or form in New Zealand.
1: Early childhood education staffing is edging up as home-based childcare continues to decline long-term. Education Ministry figures show there were more than 33,000 teaching staff last year, up 1% annually and 5% in 2019. Jamie Cunningham reports.
4: Retention is improving, with 85% of permanent staff staying in the same job and turnover falling to 15%. But home-based educators have dropped 52% since 2019. The workforce remains 97% female, with a quarter aged over 50.
1: More encouraging signs in the job market despite global uncertainty and fuel concerns. Fresh SEEK employment data shows job ads rose 0.8% in April, up 13% year on year. The Employers and Manufacturers Association's Alan MacDonald says after last year's tariffs, momentum has been building before the Middle East conflict escalated.
5: Latest knock, and some of those sectors in there, they were going quite strongly, and our export sector still is going strongly. So there's some underpinning things, I think, holding those numbers up.
1: The mother and daughter killed in a house fire in Christchurch's Maori Ho have been named by their family. 23-year-old Rose Marie Couch and her 3-year-old daughter, Sapphire Hope, died in the blaze on Whitehall Street last Thursday night. The Wellington City Council is vowing transparency around the reopening of the stricken Moa Point wastewater treatment plant. The site failed catastrophically in February and sent untreated sewage into Wellington's coast. A new timeline's been released promising major recovery work will be done by November and full restoration by February. Chief Financial Officer Andrea Reeve says it will cost about $53 million, but the facility is insured.
6: Council will be looking to fund that within the provisions that we've already provided to Wellington Water.
1: In sport, to a chilly spring evening in Derby, particularly for the White Ferns, as they build towards their T20 World Cup cricket defence next month.
7: Opens up the offside, hits it to the boundary. Capsey with the winning runs.
1: England have sauntered to a 7-wicket win over New Zealand in the first T20 of their 3-match series, chasing the 137-run target with 16 balls to spare. Michaela Brake will return to rugby rather than league. The Warriors issued a statement last August saying Brake wouldn't be available for the rest of the NRLW season after confirmation of her pregnancy. She gave birth to a baby boy in March. Brake is now signed with New Zealand Rugby until the end of next year. That's news and sport. I'm Jodie Gill.
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9: Rema weather.
10: Short forecast on a Thursday morning, starting with Northland, a few showers mainly in the north and the east. Auckland, Coromandel and Bay of Plenty, fine spells, isolated showers about North Auckland and Coromandel spreading elsewhere late morning. For Waikato, Wellington, Gisborne and Wairarapa, mostly fine, some areas of frost and valley fog clearing this morning. The Marlborough and Nelson, mostly cloudy with some isolated showers. Same story for Buller and Grey, cloud and showers. For Westland and Fiordland, a few showers, but rain with heavy falls spreading north early this morning, then clearing Fiordland this afternoon and easing further north. Lastly, for Otago, Canterbury and Southland. Partly cloudy, scattered rain about Southland, spreading to Otago this morning and Canterbury this afternoon, while clearing further south, though isolated showers linger about the Southland coast.
11: From the Bible. This is to my Father's glory, that you bear much fruit, showing yourselves to be my disciples. Words to live by on Rema.
10: And those words can be found in John 15, verse 8.
9: Mornings feel lighter. On the Bright Side with Andrew and Becky on Rema.
10: It is the Bright Side on Rema. Thanks for joining us. Always good to see you on a Thursday morning.
12: Mm-hmm. Yeah, it's Thursday.
10: I'm in the good kind of pain this morning.
12: Why? I'm like, do I want to know?
10: I'm trying to be a good boy. I'm trying to exercise more at home.
12: Okay.
10: And so it's a funny thing when you first start doing it and, you know, you haven't moved your body in a while, everything you do is sore. But after
12: just
10: a while...
12: getting out of bed is sore, buddy.
10: Right? But there's a certain kind of pain as a reward, which is going to sound masochistic and insane to anybody who doesn't do this. But I promise you, we did, you know, lifted a few weights at home yesterday. I'm feeling sore, but feeling accomplished. So it's a weird kind of mixed emotion today.
12: So no going up the road for donuts after the show then?
10: Oh no, you know me. I'm the picture of discipline on these matters today. Then again, maybe you've got a whole bunch of donuts stashed somewhere.
12: Oh, now that would be a collection that I could get behind. Yeah, we want to know what things you have. Nick had 31 lawnmowers. Julie has 100 teacups. What do you have lots of?
10: We're going to revisit that combo after this from One Common and Alive City. Hold on to you. It's Rima.

0: It is The Bright Side. You're with Andrew and Becky, and we've been talking this morning about the things that you have the most of.
1: Mm-hmm. I've got a lovely bunch of coconuts, dilly deedy. There they are, standing in a row. One small one, some as big as your head.
2: Love it. And we wanted to know what you had. Nick had 31 lawnmowers, which got us talking about this. Then Julie rang in this morning and she had 100 teacups. She was a caterer though, so I'm going to let her off with that one.
0: Yeah, now Peck had a somewhat more restrained number of shoes. And
2: She said 30 pairs of shoes and costume earrings. She's not the only ones with lots of earrings. Sonia got in touch. She said, too many earrings to count.
0: Yeah.
2: And then this one from Joe, and I would like to know more about this, Joe. So if you're listening, stick-on nails.
0: Stick-on nails?
2: Well, they are all the trend right now.
0: Really?
2: Yes. Huh. So, yeah, how many? Anyway, what is that individual nails or is that, anyway?
0: matching sets, just like random single ones. Yeah. Okay.
2: Carolina says books.
0: Yeah. Oh,
2: Diane, I see you. She has lots of sewing supplies. And then Rosalie, Andrew and I would love lots of these, but we just can't keep them alive. And that is houseplants.
0: Ah, yes. Yeah. We've got one peace lily in our kitchen that's holding on. That seems to be all we can manage right now. So
2: I've just remembered I have a houseplant up by the bookcase on my landing. Remember the last time I watered it, so I don't know if I still have a plant there.
0: Yeah, you had a plant.
2: I'll let you know on that. But yeah, if you've got a collection of something, maybe we still haven't found anyone with the biggest collection of teaspoons.
0: Right. I thought for sure would have teaspoons today. So did I. Maybe flick us through a message. We'll catch you later on with it.
2: Yeah, 8168 keyword Reema.
0: It is The Bright Side on Reema. You're with Andrew and Becky.
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8: Today we're hearing some honest, challenging words from Paul's first letter to the Thessalonians. Have a listen to how he describes his ministry.
9: For we speak as messengers approved by God to be entrusted with the good news. Our purpose is to please God, not people. He alone examines the motives of our hearts. Never once did we try to win you with flattery, as you well know. And God is our witness that we were not pretending to be your friends just to get your money. As for human praise, we have never sought it from you or anyone else.
8: 1 Thessalonians chapter 2, verses 4 to 6 from the NLT. Paul says, our purpose is to please God, not people. It's a beautiful statement. It's inspiring. But if we're honest, it's also quite difficult to live like this. most of us want to please people. We want to be liked. We want to be approved of. We want others to think well of us. And that desire doesn't magically disappear when we walk into church. If anything, it can get stronger. We want to be seen as capable, spiritual, kind, wise, helpful. We want to be appreciated. We want to be affirmed. Paul understands that temptation, but he refuses to live by it. David Guzik points out when Paul ministered among the Thessalonians, he wasn't driven by personal glory. He didn't need fancy introductions. He didn't crave applause. He didn't rely on human praise to feel secure. His identity was not built on what people thought of him. It was built on Christ. Paul ministered from a deep understanding that he was already accepted, already loved, already approved by God. And because of that, he didn't need to chase approval from others. He didn't need to manipulate people with flattery. He didn't need to pretend. He didn't need to perform. That's the freedom of someone who knows who they are in Jesus. And it's a freedom we are invited into. If you're anything like me, you know how easy it is to slip into people-pleasing. You know how quickly your mood can rise or fall based on someone else's opinion. But Paul reminds us that our fulfillment doesn't come from other people. Their acceptance, while nice, does not ultimately matter. Their approval does not define us. God does. Our identity is found in Him, not in what others think, not in how they respond, not in whether they applaud or criticize. So today, let's hold on to Paul's words from 1 Thessalonians. Our purpose is to please God, not people. Let's live from the security of being known, loved, and approved by Him.
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tea. Case closed. The end. 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Now I know it might sound crazy, but one day a key unlocked that cell. I heard a

0: It is The Bright Side. That is Micah Tyler walking free. You with Andrew and Becky here on Rima.
1: Some people need to have things written down for them, don't they, when it comes to making sure jobs get done?
0: Are you making a bit of reference to somebody who might be in the room with you at the same time?
1: Who has a nice to-do note.
0: To be fair, I appreciate a to-do list. I think I've just made peace with the fact that I'm someone who needs a to-do list made for me, which sounds very infantile, like I should be able to do it myself, but just, I don't know, call it a personality flaw. I don't.
1: To list or not to list? That is the question. That is what we want to know, because we are both, well, Andrew has become a to-do list person. Like, I got my planner today and I know that I need to do boom, boom, boom, boom, boom before I go home. And then I get my to-do list at home and go, I need to boom, boom, boom, boom, boom before the kids get home from school. So, you know, are you a list person? That's what we would like to know. Andrew has become a list person.
0: The weird thing is,
1: colour coordinated and everything.
0: Yeah, well, that might have been selected for me by somebody else, but that's a whole other conversation. I do find, too, that there is a reluctance to write a list down because then I know all the stuff that I have to do. But once I do, I actually find I get it all done way faster anyway. And then I'm like, oh, well, that's great. Now I've still got the rest of the day.
1: But I'm a bit of a get easily distracted, which you might find hard to believe. And I will then do something else that wasn't on my list. So I write it on my list and then cross it.
0: You got to make it work for you though,
1: you
0: right?
1: You do. But that is what we want to know this morning. To list or not to list? Do you write a list to get things done? Let us know. 8168 keyword Rima, put yes or no. Still trying to build
0: an empire. It's We Are Messages now on Rima. This is Faith, Hope and Love. You're there.

0: It is The Bright Side on Rima. You're with Andrew and Becky.
1: And we're taking a look in the Bible, as we always do, with the Bible Society verse of the day. Today we're going to Psalms, chapter 100, verses 1 and 2. Shout with joy to the Lord, all the earth. Worship the Lord with gladness. Come before him singing with joy.
0: Don't you love it when you're in a church service and you've got all these people with varying musical abilities yes. and yet just standing there, giving it full beans. Love it.
1: So good, so good. And I think that's a great thing, you know, and we don't just find joy and worship on a Sunday at church.
0: Yeah, true.
1: We need to find it every day. And I know personally today, it's Thursday. I'm like, it feels like it should be Friday.
0: Yeah.
1: Few things going on, but this verse reminds me to look out of myself. It is a privilege to ferry my children everywhere.
0: Well, but like I understand what you're saying because it's not always fun.
1: No.
0: But at the same time too, I remind myself that, you know, I can make myself miserable just with one bad thought and I still get to live in New Zealand in 2026.
1: Yeah.
0: Like, I mean, this might sound ridiculous, but I have genuinely often said to myself, if I was a little girl in Bhutan in 1200 AD,
1: what would
0: my life be like? So here I am.
1: Yep.
0: Look, if I got to drive around a wee bit, get stuck in a bit of traffic, shout to the Lord, baby.
1: Amen. And so we're singing that song. So your reminder today, worship with joy, not because life is perfect, but because God is good. All right? So check it out. It's at Psalm chapter 100, verses 1 and 2.
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0: It is The Bright Side on Rima. You're with Andrew and Becky. Now, joining us late in the show is Lorraine. She's confessed to having 60 mugs, but Becky does have a question for you, Lorraine.
1: How many coffee cups does, like, one household need, do you reckon?
2: Yeah, no, well, probably not 60, but I can't count them either.
0: Well, but do you have a favourite, though?
1: Yes, is there one?
2: Oh, absolutely.
0: Yeah, okay. Go on in. Tell us about it.
2: I've got one I bought in... it's an op shop in Wellington, actually, and it's got pussycats over it.
0: Yeah.
2: A couple that have been given to me that are very special too.
1: See? And do you use the same one all the time, or you like try them out?
2: I like to go through. Oh, yeah, every day. Well, funny enough, I sort of match them to what I'm wearing at the moment.
1: Oh, I love that you can match your coffee mugs to what you're
0: that's
1: wearing.
0: That's great. So which way around does it work? Do you go mug to outfit or outfit to mug?
2: Mug to outfit, and same for my visitors.
1: Lorraine, I'm coming for a cup of tea at your house.
0: Okay, look, at the risk of completely derailing this, that would work as a business to me. If you go in there and they will literally match your mug to what you're wearing.
2: Yeah, exactly, colour, everything.
0: Right? And,
2: it's crazy, but
1: okay.
2: Anyway.
1: Well, your homework for today, your homework for today is you hear us. You know what we're like.
0: Yes.
1: You need to go into your mug cupboard and find two mugs that you think one represents Becky, one represents Andrew, and take a photo for me.
2: Oh, cool. How do I send?
1: We'll figure that. Those are just minor details. Yeah, we'll figure that out.
0: If you can take a photo somehow and email it, maybe might be the easiest way. But
2: yeah, I've got to get my hubby to do
0: there
2: that.
0: You go. Exactly.
1: There we go. We love
2: hubby. Husband's in the background.
1: Technical support. Yeah. We love them. All right.
2: Okay.
1: Okay. Oh, well,
2: lovely.
1: Lorraine, do you know what? You've made my day. We love hearing from you. Thanks for being part of the family.
2: Thank you, dear.
1: See ya.
2: God bless you both.
1: Yeah, all you right, too.
0: See you, Lorraine.
1: Bye-bye.
0: Bye.
2: Bye-bye.
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4: Kia ora, Maya Whitaker here from Laidlaw College. 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We pray for a generation marked by Jesus. 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Haere mai te wairua tapu. Come, Holy Spirit. Amen.
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7: I came across a box of crayons tucked away in a drawer. Most were broken, some snapped in half, others ground down to tiny wee nubs. Not one of them was perfect. But here's the thing, every single one of them still worked. Each one could still make marks, still bring colour, still create beauty on a page. That's us. Life leaves us cracked and chipped, worn down by disappointment, loss, or simply the grind of time. Sometimes we feel too messy or damaged to be of use. Yet God doesn't see us that way. He doesn't discard us. He chooses to create with us anyway. In fact, the broken places often reveal his beauty more vividly. A life that's been through struggles has a depth of colour that a flawless crayon could never hold. God delights in using broken people to draw something extraordinary. So don't hide your cracks. Don't believe the lie that brokenness cancels your worth. In God's hands, you still have plenty of colour to bring. This is Mickey from inbetween.org.nz. I hope this sparks your thinking. Let's see what God does with it.
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0: It is The Bright Side. You're with Andrew and Becky, and I have had more than enough fun for one day.
1: Yes, we're going to leave you in the very capable hands of Andrew Urquhart with thoughts and comments. But you do need to set your alarm early tomorrow and join us, because do you remember that?

0: Mum's Dollar.
1: Yes. We have got Ben Claxton from Mum's Dollar joining us tomorrow for our New Zealand Music Month flashback.
0: Our flashback on Rima. Radio Rima. Join us for that and, of course, a seat at the table for you. That's all tomorrow, but until then, of course.
1: Yes. Be good. Have a great day. Try to behave yourselves. And if you need a permission slip, just ask me.
0: That's right. Be good. Have fun. We'll see you tomorrow.

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1: In this update, the police minister is praising a crackdown on a small group of allegedly corrupt correction staff. 14 employees at Mount Eden and Auckland South Corrections facilities have been arrested. A dozen are charged with accepting bribes, with several also charged with conspiring to supply a Class A drug, namely meth, to prisoners. Minister Mark Mitchell says the majority of people he knows work with integrity.
2: When I became minister, I was very clear with both corrections and police. We see this as a global phenomenon, and I said we're going to be very proactive, and both police and corrections are doing a very good job.
1: Chris Bishop says over-regulation remains an economic nightmare. A new report by the Ministry of Regulation maps out 267 regulators operating across the country, describing a complex system of overlapping agencies and rules. The Infrastructure and RMA Reform Minister says there's still far too much red tape.
3: We spend $1.3 billion a year on consenting costs alone for infrastructure. You know, it's the cost of transmission gully on consenting costs. It's just red tape, right? That's not actually building anything.
1: A road on the outskirts of Blenheim is still closed as police investigate the shocking discovery of a baby's body. The infant was discovered on the side of Wairau Bar Road yesterday afternoon by a local machine operator. Correspondent Claire Sherwood says details are scarce at this stage.
4: Area Commander Inspector Simon Feltham says they are extremely concerned for the welfare of the infant's family, particularly the infant's mother, and would like to speak to them as soon as possible in order to ensure they're receiving any support they need.
1: Skepticism that budget funding for health will be enough to keep the lights on. Kaitiaki Ho'ora has found we need to boost funding by at least $1.4 billion to cover rising costs, population growth and system pressures. It also warns it's not enough to cover expanded services that the government signalled are on the way. Patient Voice Aotearoa Chair Malcolm Mulholland says our health system is already at crisis point.
5: Patients aren't being seen on time. They aren't receiving things like elective surgery and things like kidney dialysis having to be rationed because we simply do not have enough resources.
1: The grass may not be greener overseas, with more public servants set to lose their jobs. The government slashing close to 9,000 roles over the next 3 years to bring the public service to 1% of the population from 1.2. It'll also up the use of artificial intelligence and significantly reduce the total number of agencies. Infometrics principal economist Brad Olson says it could further drive the brain drain, but economies around the world are also doing it tough.
6: People will be looking for opportunities, and if there are difficult opportunities everywhere, sometimes it might well be the better the devil you know in the place you're already based than uprooting yourself and looking for opportunities overseas.
1: Post Malone is returning to New Zealand. Time is when my teeth are sore. The American pop star will take to the stage at Auckland's Go Media Stadium on October 21, promising his largest ever show in the country. Pre-sale begins Tuesday, with general tickets available 2 days later. To sport. Southampton's appeal regarding their expulsion from football's championship playoff final, often labelled the richest match in the sport, has been dismissed. They claim the punishment bore no proportion to the offence of spying on three opponents. The panel disagreed. As a result, Hull will play Middlesbrough at Wembley on Sunday morning. The winner of the fixture earns promotion to the Premier League and an estimated boost of around $450 million to club coffers. Some Southampton players are considering suing for loss of potential income. Chiefs halfback Xavier Rowe will depart the Super Rugby franchise after this season. Rowe, who was called into the All Blacks camp as cover last year, has signed with English Premiership side Sale. That's News and Sport. I'm Malcolm Jordan.
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9: Kia ora, good morning. Checking out the weather forecast for all of New Zealand for the rest of today, Thursday the 21st of May. Firstly, Northland, Auckland, Coromandel and Bay of Plenty. Some cloudy periods today with a few showers. It's going to be mostly fine for Auckland though. Waikato to Wellington, including Taupo, Tomaranui, Taihape and Gisborne to Wairarapa. Essentially the rest of the North Island, it is mostly fine, although some areas of frost and fog clearing away later this morning. Now the South Island, first up Marlborough and Nelson, areas of cloud with isolated showers, mostly fine in southern Marlborough. Buller and the Grey District mostly cloudy with some showers. Westland and also Fiordland periods of rain with some heavy falls. Clearing in Fiordland this morning, easing in Westland late to this afternoon and evening. The rest of the South Island, which is Canterbury, Otago and Southland, partly cloudy. Scattered rain about Southland, spreads to Otago this morning and into Canterbury by the afternoon. Clearing further south, although some isolated showers linger about the Southland coast. And finally, the Chatham Islands, mostly cloudy, although becoming fine in the afternoon.
10: From the Bible, "For he has rescued us from the dominion of darkness and brought us into the kingdom of the Son he loves, in whom we have redemption, the forgiveness of sins." 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
9: Those words are from the book of Colossians, chapter 1, verses 13 and 14. 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
9: Kia ora te whānau, atamarie. 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Welcome along to Thoughts and Comments on your Thursday morning. Big thanks to the Brightside crew. Brighton on your side. There we go. Andrew Curtis and, of course, Becky Johnson. Great way to start the day. They'll be back again one more time for the week tomorrow morning here on Rema. For the rest of this morning, this Thursday morning, some important things that we'll be talking about on the show and honestly love to get your thoughts, comments and feedback on that. In fact, sweetening the deal, your comment could win yourself a Thoughts and Comments Keep Cup. Keep it sharp. Keep it relatively brief, but text through your thoughts. 8168 is the number to text. Start your message with the first word, comments. Getting the music underway as we start the show. This is Terrian on Rema.
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0: That is Tyrion on Arima with the testimony. Just gone 10 past 10. Andrew Urquhart with your thoughts and comments. And hey, love to get your feedback on the topics that we discuss on the program today. In fact, love to get your feedback on anything. This week in particular, we're saying, hey, if you text through 8168, start your message with the first word comments. We will be selecting some of the texts that we receive, and we'll select them basically. What are our favourite texts? What's some of the most engaging feedback we received? So it's not just comments. It does involve thinking. But if you just think about it and don't send us your comments, then you're not in the draw to win some fantastic thoughts and comments. Keep cups. Well, you only win the one, but we're giving away a bunch of them this week. And hey, tomorrow we're going to be selecting the best texts of the week and sending out to the Keep Cups. So not too late for you to be involved. Now, it may be connected to something we talk about on the program today, or an alternative category. It may be something that you think we should be talking about on the program. Love to get your thoughts, comments, and feedback. As always, 8168 to the number to text to start your message with the first word comments. Hey, coming up a little bit later this hour, you know, just over a week from now, it's going to be winter, which is, yeah, putting that in perspective. Having said that, though, the weather's been pretty nice recently. Yeah, it's been chilly. But yeah, not a cloud in the sky some days. Yeah, this does vary depending on where you live, of course. We're going to be chatting with Phil Duncan from weatherwatch.co.nz. What is winter looking like as we move out of autumn and into winter? And these clear blue skies, is that something which we'll hold on to as we head into winter? All good things got to come to an end, I suppose, but look forward to catching up with Phil from WeatherWatch a little bit later in the hour. There's been a bit of talk recently about separation of church and state and whether or not the church should be talking politics. And honestly, we get some feedback to this program as well. What's a Christian radio station talking about politics for? Or why was there a prayer rally in Washington? Because, yeah, I mean, that's in their constitution. Well, it's certainly part of the way they politically think about things, is this idea of separation of church and state. And we're going to jump into the merits of that. And in particular, this idea. Recently, I think it was Vice President of the United States told the Pope to stick to his lane. What exactly is the Pope's lane? As Christians, as Christian leaders, in fact, do we have things to say to politicians? Or should we stick to our lane? The politicians shouldn't talk about faith, and religious people shouldn't talk about politics. Going to be talking with Dr. Bonnie Robinson about that issue. In fact, she's written a fascinating article on the topic. And here's a hint. Her article is called Every Lane is God's Lane. So look forward to that conversation. Bonnie heads up the Social Policy and Parliamentary Unit of the Salvation Army. She joins us on the program in just a moment. Love to get your thoughts and comments on that issue as well. 8168, the number to text. Start your message with the first word comments.
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0: That is Jason Fowler on Rema, song from him called Wherever I Go. It is just coming up on 20 past 10. Wherever you are this morning, thanks so much for choosing to make Rema part of your day. I'd love to get your thoughts, comments and feedback on the things we discussed today. 8168 is the number to text. Start your message with the first word, comments. One of the comments that came through recently, actually, somebody on our Instagram says, gosh, Rema seems to be talking a lot about politics at the moment. I'll take that as a compliment. Firstly, yes, it is an election year, and I would love to encourage people from a faith perspective to engage with the political process and to do so in an informed, careful and prayerful way. And also, I suppose, when it comes to that balance of faith and politics, we do both here on this show. It's not an either-or. I know some people struggle with that, you know, separation of church and state, that we perhaps should only talk about holy things, but, you know, very much make no apologies for jumping into politics. An organisation which is well, very much in that space as well. Yes, grounded in spiritual truth, but also speaking truth to power, particularly in the era of social justice. The Salvation Army Social Policy and Parliamentary Unit, headed up by Dr. Bonnie Robinson, who joins us now. Bonnie, kia ora, thanks for your time today.
1: Kia ora, thanks for having me.
0: After that rambling introduction, the issue that we're getting down to, I suppose, is what some people see as the separation of church and state. There's been a few politicians, both in the United States and closer to home, who have said, well, the church has no business engaging in politics. People like the Salvation Army, they should butt their nose out of this and leave it to us politicians. That sounds like an awful idea, but I'd love to get you to respond on this. Why should we be able to, I suppose, merge some of our spiritual beliefs and some of our political action?
1: Well, yeah, it's a really big topic on which many things have been written. But I think fundamentally we get involved in public life because what our faith tells us and what our scriptures tell us is that God is interested in all of life. There's not just one particular area that God's interested in, or one group of people. God is interested in God's creation and everything in it. And therefore, you know, we as people of faith are to be involved in the world. And to be involved in the world is to think about how we collectively organize ourselves. How best do we reflect the love and justice and compassion that we have found in Jesus Christ and in God in the world? In our collective life. And that is what being involved in politics, as people like to call it, is. Politics is, people think of that as political parties, but actually it's polity. It's around our common life together, the common good. In the Old Testament, they talk about being focused on the welfare of the city, you know. So it's God is interested in our collective life, not just our individual life.
0: And that sort of false dichotomy, the idea of, okay, church over here and state over there, and neither should influence the other, or perhaps even the sacred-secular divide. The social policy unit's a really good example of saying, yes, biblical values are important to you, but also the work of the Salvation Army, the practical aspect of what you do, really speaking into and working into some of the key social issues that we have as a society.
1: Yeah, absolutely. And it's, people often try and make things this or that, one or the other, mm-hmm. when actually most things are more complicated than that and life is more complex than that. And so, yes, we need to be providing help now for people, you know, with people coming through the door, like someone who came through the door where I work just this week, who'd had everything they owned stolen from them.
0: Yeah.
1: Blankets, clothes, everything had been stolen. They had nothing. Yeah. Obviously, we need to be helping that person to get back up on their feet. The same as people who come in for food, you know, we don't want to turn them away. We want to make sure people aren't hungry. But unless we also are going, what's going on in our society that people are needing to steal or feel it's okay to steal? What is going on in our society that people cannot provide food for their families themselves from their incomes? Then we're not doing everything that I think the Gospels ask of us, which is to be concerned for the poor and the vulnerable, both in their immediate needs, but also asking why they have these needs. And Jesus himself was, you know, often commenting on the systems and structures of his day, particularly if you look at the Gospels and the parables. They were often a commentary about injustice in the system of the day. And so that is part of our calling as faith. I have a Bible that highlights every passage to do with peace and justice and injustice. And there's over 2,000 references to that. So it's not a minor thing that we do if we're interested. It's actually a core part of what it is to be a person of faith, is to be concerned with these things. Obviously, you know, it's not appropriate to say this political party is the party or that. Every political party can demonstrate good policy or bad policy. But our job as people of faith is to be interested and be involved in the public sphere, in our public life, and say these are the, you know, these are the values that we're wanting to see. These are the people that we're concerned about.
0: Now, a recent example of this, I think U.S. Vice President J.D. Vance, with, and this is some of the war on social media between President Trump and the Pope, J.D. Vance saying you need to stick to your lane, as in the head of the Catholic Church has nothing to say to the president. That let's leave those political decisions to us politicians. But actually, the complexity of our society and some of the problems that we face as a society in the States and here in New Zealand, some of those answers are political answers, some are spiritual, but most overlap.
1: Absolutely. I mean, I think what was said to the Pope was that he should stick to moral issues.
0: Yes.
1: And I thought, I actually think those issues that the Pope's talking about, which is peace, which is injustice, which is the deliberate polarizing of people, they are moral issues. Yep. Moral issues are not just things to do with my personal actions. They are, but they're also to do with the actions of a society, the actions of a group. So I think that, you know, definitely our faith speaks into these big issues because they are moral issues. They are issues of faith. And, you know, we do sometimes get told as church organisations, as churches, you know, stick to your lane. Mm. But I like to sort of think that every lane is God's lane.
0: Yeah.
1: God is in every lane,
0: and
1: God is concerned about every issue.
0: Mm.
1: And so, as Christians, we, you know, we have a responsibility to also be involved. And we're not always going to agree on what should happen, and that's fine. But if we're coming from, you know, our faith of love and grace and compassion, and God's absolute concern for the poor and vulnerable, which, you know, comes through, then I think we will make a positive contribution into those discussions. And hopefully, you know, we will see some good policy and action come out of that. But we

0: but would it be fair to say sometimes there can be too much influence and control?
1: Well, I think historically where the separation of church and state came from was the fact that if you look at the history of particularly the Western world, for many, many centuries, there was no difference between the church and government.
0: Yep.
1: They were the same thing, one and the same thing. That was partly because the church was an organisation that had the infrastructure, it had an organisation, but that came to have some abuses of power, and people rightly felt that when we went to democracy, that actually the church shouldn't have the ability to, change things more than others.
0: Mm-hmm.
1: It's a democracy; everyone gets to vote in their government. So we do need to be humble in how we approach this as Christian people and as churches. We approach it with humility and just bringing our perspective. But it is important that we bring that perspective of the compassion and love of God and God's concern for justice. And the speaking out for those people who often find it difficult to be heard. So this isn't about us getting involved so that policies are good for us.
0: Yeah, yeah.
1: It's about us getting involved so that the vulnerable and the poor and the orphan and the widow in our time are heard.
0: Mm.
1: Because often people who are on the margins, they feel they have no voice, and their stories don't get told and they don't get heard, and we aren't focused on their needs. And part of what we do as a unit is taking all the people that our services see and translating that into the public sphere and saying, why do people not have the ability to buy their own food?
0: Yeah.
1: And we will get critique from some people for that.
0: Exactly.
1: And that's okay.
0: And I think this is part of the, I suppose, the prophetic aspect of the Salvation Army Social Policy Unit, to speak truth to power, but actually politicians being told off that they're not doing a good enough job and they need to try harder, they don't generally like that. So this is when we get the pushback of saying, well, you should stick to your lane, perhaps, because, I don't know, maybe getting a little bit close to home and some of the things that organisations such as the Salvation Army are pointing out.
1: Well, and Jesus annoyed the authorities of his time as well.
0: Yeah.
1: Very clear that people of that time did not like some of the critique that he was making.
0: Yes.
1: But again, I come back to, we do need to do it with humility and we mm-hmm. need to do it with love.
0: Yeah.
1: Because sometimes we see people in the name of faith doing things in the public sphere that do not appear to come from a place of love and are yep. not coming from a place of humility.
0: Mm-hmm.
1: So we do always need to demonstrate that, and it's not about putting down the people who are making the decisions. It's actually about praying for them.
0: Yes.
1: And knowing it's a difficult job and having their best interests in our prayers, but also having the ability to say, hey, as people of faith and as particularly Salvation Army, people who see every day the impact of policies on vulnerable people, we've got some things we think you need to hear to help you make better decisions about how we collectively run our lives here in this country.
0: And of course, one way in which faith and politics are definitely not separated is that people of faith get to have a say in the elections coming up later this year. They get to prayerfully consider which policies and politicians best align with their values, and perhaps also best help support those that are really struggling in our society. To say that that faith has nothing to say to politics in some ways takes away the huge sector of our society for whom faith is very important and no doubt will be a factor when they prayerfully consider who to vote for.
1: Yeah. We in the Salvation Army are going to be putting out material to help people reflect for the elections, as is other organisations such as Common Grace, who we are going to share their study guides that are going to be coming out. And
0: yep.
1: I think that's the thing, is to actually be an informed voter as a Christian person, to not just, vote as you always have, but to think about it and to ask what your faith would be saying.
0: Yep.
1: And broadly, I think that's the other thing. Often people focus on one particular issue around mm-hmm. faith,
0: yep.
1: but actually I think faith

0: asks us to look broadly across our community and our society and think about many issues, not just, there's not just one issue that faith applies to. Faith can apply to all the issues that we face, because love and compassion and justice can speak into every issue.
1: Yeah, and I love the statement that every lane is God's lane. So it's a wonderful way of framing that. Bonnie, thank you for the work that you do with the Salvation Army and the Social Policy Unit. Thank you for the prophetic role that you and the team have in speaking truth to power. And thanks for chatting with us on the program today.
0: Thanks for the time. Thank you.
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0: That is Carly Ann Taylor on Rima. A song called Why Should I Worry? It is just on 22:11. And hey, should we be worried about what the weather's going to be doing? Because honestly, I think this last week has been, I would say, some of the best weather we've had this year, which seems ridiculous because we're in the last few days of autumn. It is about to be winter. And some days it's like, oh, another day without a cloud in the sky. Now, whatever I say, somebody's going to be angry because that hasn't been their weather. But generally, I think the weather's been pretty fancy at the moment. But hey, love to get your feedback. If it's been terrible at your place, let me know. 8168, the number to text. Start your message with the first word comment. Somebody with his finger on the proverbial meteorological pulse. Phil Duncan from WeatherWatch. Kia ora, thanks for your time today.
1: Kia ora, thanks for having me.
0: Is that just me? Or is that just where I live to say that last week, best weather this year?
1: I think there's been a number of regions that have had absolutely spectacular weather over the last week or two. The majority of the country is leaning drier than usual because we've had so much high pressure over us. But yeah, not everyone. If you live on the eastern side of the North Island, they've had a lot of wet weather coming in the form of showers, which have added up to, you know, 25, 35 millimetres over the last week or two. And eastern parts really of the whole North Island, eastern Northland, eastern parts of Coromandel, and then again from about East Cape down to Wairarapa, or at least Hawke's Bay anyway, those areas have had plenty of showers coming through. But the further south you go, the drier it's been on the eastern side of New Zealand. So Canterbury's had very low rainfall. There's been very low rainfall around parts of Wairarapa and Manawatu, Whanganui, South Taranaki. Up in Northland, the far north, around Kaitaia, it's been drier than usual. And also North Otago. So there's been some areas that have been very dry. Most of the rain's been falling on the west coast and Southland as well, been getting plenty of showers that have been spilling over into parts of Otago. So it's been a bit messy, but overall it's been very settled and there's been minimal severe weather warnings from Met Service. There have been very few snow events. And the frosts have been around, but they haven't been overly heavy, especially in the North Island, where they've been quite light for the most part. So it's been a pretty settled autumn so far. And as you say, we're not far away from winter now.
0: Exactly. Now, you're never going to get any perfect weather. You of all people know this. Whatever the weather, somebody's saying, oh, yeah, I'd like it to be different than this. But honestly, a few showers, a bit of cloud cover, that's not the end of the world. We're not getting late autumn storms or torrential downpours or flash floods or anything like that. Oh, yeah, it's a bit cloudy. We've got some drizzle. Not too much to complain about.
1: Yeah, it's been a little bit gloomy in some areas. If you're getting that cold wind off the sea and it's cloudy and you've got showers, once you've had that for more than 4 or 5 days, that can be a bit depressing.
0: Yeah.
1: But the number of those areas have had a switcheroo today. And for those that can see the map behind me, all the bright orange you see off the coast of Canterbury and around Canterbury is the classic nor'wester and the high cloud that it makes.
0: Yep.
1: And so it's not necessarily raining. It's just cloudy, high cloud. The higher the cloud, the brighter the colours go on the satellite imagery. So you've got a low pressure system in the Tasman that's moving up towards the subtropics, which is a little different. They don't usually do that. But because there's high pressure further southwards, that high pressure is like a balloon and it's just sort of pushing it northwards. So we've got still a lot more high pressure on the way, even though we are getting some heavy west coast rain at the moment. It's been around a day or two in some areas. That'll break apart. More high pressure going into next week. But it does look as though we might get a proper low pressure zone coming through, perhaps for the start of June.
0: Okay.
1: And that could bring in some rain and showers as it crosses the country, followed by some colder, more wintry weather. So it certainly is like someone's taken the foot off the pedal. It's not quite as extreme as it was back in March or the very start of April. Since around about then, the weather has really settled down around New Zealand and also Australia.
0: Now, about 10 days left in autumn, if you go by months, are we close enough to be able to say, hey, what's the general pattern? What's the vibe for winter this year, Phil?
1: So we're still in neutral at the moment as far as the climate drivers are concerned, and that's when we're talking about El Nino and La Nina and what's happening in the Southern Ocean. So we're in neutral, and that basically means that we're not seeing a great deal of we're not really seeing one sort of weather system dominate the weather pattern. Despite the really big highs we've had, there have still been some low pressure zones in the mix. There are some more. When we look at the 15-day forecast, you see a couple of lows in there crossing right over New Zealand, so that will bring a bit of rain, mm-hmm. followed by a colder change. And we're seeing the same weather pattern in the southeastern quarter of Australia. They're also getting big highs, followed by some low, bit of rain, and then it dries back out again. So predominantly dry, but still getting some wet weather in there. No big sign yet that El Nino is just around the corner, but maybe some of these big high pressure zones are a bit of a taste of it, because usually Pacific-wide, you get more rainmakers out towards the Americas, and yep. that sort of leaves a vacuum for high pressure to form over around the western and southwestern side of the Pacific Ocean, and that's what we're getting at the moment. But we're not getting the windy westerlies. I mean, they are maybe a little bit of here and there, but we're certainly not having windy autumn. You know, like some years, you can have all the trees blown down and all that sort of stuff. Yep. So far, it hasn't been like that. So I think there's no great big change coming in the next couple of weeks, other than maybe a bit more low pressure in the forecast versus the highs that have been dominating so far.
0: So broad tendencies, doesn't look like extreme weather on the way for winter. Mild, if anything, and hey, I know for some people that enjoy winter sports, that's probably terrible news, particularly if the weather goes as predicted, perhaps not that much snow in parts of New Zealand this year.
1: Not to start with. We can't see the end of winter or even midwinter at this point.
0: Yeah.
1: But the forecast is that we'll have El Nino announced at some point during June, July, or August, yeah. whether unclear about exact which month it'll be. If that does form, then we're more likely to get southwesterly winds, which are colder.
0: Okay. Yep.
1: But the problem with that is sometimes you can have more high pressure around the North Island, and so it limits how much of that cold, wet weather goes northwards. So at the moment, not a huge amount of snow forecast, but those low pressure zones that could be coming in a week from now and going into the start of June, you know, all it needs is some colder air and a bit of rain, or precipitation as we call it, because yeah. that covers rain and snow. Mm. And suddenly you're going to see snow falling on the mountains and ranges. The South Island has a better chance of that at the moment because they're going to be more involved with those colder events.
0: Yep.
1: But there's still a chance of some snow coming into the North Island's mountains as well. So it's, you know, it's early in the season, but some years we've had a lot of snow by the time we reach this point. Other years, it takes until we get to winter. I always say that New Zealand has a two-month summer, a two-month winter, and the other 8 months are this dragged-out spring and autumn weather pattern. And so this year, I think that's what we're seeing, certainly at the moment. It's more like autumn as we go in towards the June month.
0: And hey, given what a mild autumn has been, a mild start to winter, hey, I'd vote for that in an election year.
1: Phil, you don't get too many complaints.
0: No, exactly, which I'm sure makes a change given the profession that you have. Very much appreciate the work that you do, perhaps despite the complaints. And, of course, people can find out more, weatherwatch.co.nz. Encourage people to connect there, to sign up, to get the app and all of that good stuff. But thanks for what you bring to the program, Phil. Thanks for joining us.
1: Thank you, Andrew. Appreciate it.
2: 2,000 years ago, a group of people gathered in a room, and the Bible says they prayed constantly. 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

Jordan Felice on Rima with a little help from his friends. Song from them called Jesus is Coming Back. A few minutes away from 11 o'clock. Thanks so much for those who have texted through your thoughts and comments. This just in from a text ending 296. I struggle to understand why just because someone is a Christian doesn't mean they aren't concerned about the political state of New Zealand. Shouldn't we all be as one? Yeah, but it doesn't mean we necessarily vote the same, I suppose. Appreciate your comment and certainly agree with that. And yeah, unity in the body of Christ is a good thing, but there may be different political views. We're certainly not in a space where we're going to say, hey, if you're Christian, you should vote for these people, or this should be the issue that is important to you because it's important to us. But we would encourage you to prayerfully consider which political parties, which policies are significant and important to you. Take some time to pray about it. Talk to God about it. Be informed. And certainly engage with the political process. But and hey, keep the text coming through as well. 8168, the number to text. Start your message with the first word, comments. As mentioned, we are just about at the end of May. Yes, that will be the end of autumn, but we're also the end of New Zealand Music Month. Next week, two significant New Zealand musician interviews coming our way. Yet to be confirmed, but Amika Levine going to be joining me on the program next week. Wonderful worship leader. He was with the Parachute Band for a few years. And also looking forward to chatting with Dave Dobbin, going to be in the Shine TV studio, going to be recording an interview with him and looking forward to presenting that on the program. And, well, an appropriate song from Sir Dave to take us to News Time at 11 now on Rima.

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1: In this update, the government's trumpeting its work on the RMA following a stock take of our regulatory landscape. A new report maps out 267 regulators operating across the country. The government says the issue isn't necessarily the number, but a complex system of overlapping agencies and rules. Infrastructure and RMA Reform Minister Chris Bishop says that's why he's working on the Resource Management Act.
2: The new planning system we are building is a once-in-a-generation opportunity to reduce the number of plans, reduce the number of rules. All of that eases the regulatory burden, makes it simpler to get on and do things.
1: The family impacted by a double fatal house fire in Christchurch have detailed the heroic actions of a father who helped rescue children from the blaze. 23-year-old Rosemary Couch and 3-year-old daughter Sapphire Hope died in the fire on Thursday. Four children, aged 10 weeks to 5 years, and an adult were injured. Hannah Fleck reports.
3: In a statement to the ODT, the family reveals the injured adult was the father of two of the rescued children. He ferried the children out of the burning house one by one and only stopped when emergency services blocked him. They say they cannot express how grateful they are for the man, who they describe as a hero.
1: A fresh warning to be careful with medication after a young woman died injecting painkillers into her bloodstream. Student Winter Horrell became short of breath at her South Dunedin home in December 2021 and couldn't be revived. The 20-year-old used tramadol for long-standing health issues, but on this occasion diluted it with water and injected it. Coroner Marianne Borrowdale has ruled her actions were deliberate, but the outcome accidental. She says it's extremely dangerous to inject any drug not intended for such use. Climate policies for farmers may be revealing a competitive gap. Beef and Lamb is again pushing for incentives for farmers to achieve a reduction in emissions. Chair Kate Ackland says we need to keep an eye on what the rest of the world is doing.
4: Most of the world doesn't have agricultural specific targets, but internationally a lot of countries are looking at incentivising their farmers to reach any reductions, and we're not necessarily calling for that.
1: Growing business confidence in Christchurch with new international flights announced. From October, Air New Zealand's restoring direct routes to Singapore, Tokyo and Perth. Business Canterbury's Leanne Watson says it's another great step for the region and its exporters.
5: It really does reinforce the commitment that Canterbury and the South Island are making to the New Zealand economy, and these announcements are really important to give that confidence and certainty for our exporters.
1: Talks between China and Russia are wrapping up. President Vladimir Putin's in Beijing for a summit with counterpart Xi Jinping, reaching several agreements on trade and tech. Putin is talking up their relationship, as translated by the BBC.
6: Our cooperation and economic cooperation demonstrate good and high dynamics. The trade turnover has grown more than 30 times in a quarter of a century.
1: But the two leaders have failed to finalise details of the multi-billion dollar Power of Siberia 2 project to carry natural gas 2,600 kilometres. To sport. Work to do for the White Ferns as they build towards their T20 World Cup cricket defence next month. They've lost to England by 7 wickets at Derby in the first of 3 matches before the tournament begins on June 13. New Zealand posted 136 for 7. The visitors chased the target with 16 balls to spare. Australia will contest their first America's Cup since 2000, thanks to plenty of New Zealand ingenuity. Former Team New Zealand sailor Glenn Ashby is helping head up the operation in Naples alongside fellow Old Mug veteran Jimmy Spittle. Ashby has credited his former team for making the regatta more accessible by allowing them to update Te Rehutai, the 2021 defending boat. That's News and Sport. I'm Malcolm Jordan.
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9: Kia ora, good morning. Checking out the weather forecast for all of New Zealand for the rest of today, Thursday the 21st of May. Firstly, Northland, Auckland, Coromandel and Bay of Plenty. Some cloudy periods today with a few showers. It's going to be mostly fine for Auckland though. Waikato to Wellington, including Taupo, Tomaranui, Taihape and Gisborne to Wairarapa. Essentially the rest of the North Island, it is mostly fine, although some areas of frost and fog clearing away later this morning. Now the South Island, first up Marlborough and Nelson, areas of cloud with isolated showers, mostly fine in southern Marlborough. Buller and the Grey District, mostly cloudy with some showers. Westland and also Fiordland, periods of rain with some heavy falls. Clearing in Fiordland this morning, easing in Westland late this afternoon and evening. The rest of the South Island, which is Canterbury, Otago and Southland, partly cloudy. Scattered rain about Southland, spreads to Otago this morning and into Canterbury by the afternoon. Clearing further south, although some isolated showers linger about the Southland coast. And finally, the Chatham Islands, mostly cloudy, although becoming fine in the afternoon.
10: From the Bible, "Yet the Lord longs to be gracious to you. Therefore he will rise up to show you compassion. For the Lord is a God of justice. Blessed are all who wait for him." Words to live by on Rema.
9: Those wonderful words of life from the book of Isaiah chapter 30 and verse 18 encourage you actually to jump into the book of Isaiah in big chunks, not just a verse every now and again, but yeah, such depth to God's word in the book of Isaiah. Would encourage you to check that out. Anyway, I digress. It has just gone 6 minutes after 11 o'clock.
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9: Mōre nā whānau, mō ātarau. Kei te whakarongo mai, koe ki te reo irirangi o whakapua ki tāna. Mā te ātua koutou e manaki. No mai haere mai, tiki mai kāke mai. Nā mihi nui ki a koutou ko Andrew Urquhart te tēnei. Welcome along to Thoughts and Comments. Hei whakaro, hei pita pita kōrero. This is a show that's all about you. Well, mostly, but only if you text. Love to get your thoughts. Whakamohia mai o koutou whakaro, 8168, that is the number to text. Start your message with the first word comments, and don't forget, we'll be selecting some of our favourite texts of the week to win a Thoughts and Comments Keep Cup. That could be you, but only if you text. 8168, the number to text. Start your message with the first word comments. Certainly got some big topics we'll be talking about between now and 12 midday. Checking out details of all of that after this from Ryan Stevenson. I got it.

0: this I know.
1: Ryan Stevenson on Rima. This I know, that the Lord my God is faithful. Just gone 10 past 11, Andrew Urquhart with you on the program today. Something else I know, we all get older. That's there's a certain inevitability about that. Well, there is a way to not get older, but yeah, I'm not sure I'm ready for that yet either. Hey, talking about getting older, and hey, different ages and stages, not sure what stage you're at the moment, but there's a difficult phase when your children are still of a certain age that they need mum and dad's help. Perhaps they're teenagers, but your mum and dad are also getting a bit older and need a bit of help. Squeezed between those two dependence levels, family levels that both need a little bit of support. Yeah, can be a tricky one. John Cowan is jumping into that topic a little bit later on about how we can prepare ourselves psychologically, financially, perhaps even spiritually, for when our parents get old, those that cared for us when we needed their help, now that the tables are turned, how do we do that well? There's an important topic. Now, if that is your lived experience at the moment, love to get your thoughts, comments, your feedback, your experience as a part of the conversation today. Simple to do so. 8168 is the number to text. Start with the keyword comments. We will take a look at some of the feedback a little bit later in the program, but hey, love for you to be a part of the chat. 8168, keyword comments. Coming up very shortly, though, Frank Ritchie is going to be joining me in the Rima studio, taking a look at, some popularist movements that seem to be happening in different parts of the world. Certainly in the US, in the UK, here in New Zealand as well, across in Australia, particularly the Western world. There seems to be a movement in a certain social and political direction. Are these things connected? Does one cause the other, or are they happening spontaneously in different parts of the world? Some would call it a zeitgeist, that this is the spirit of the age, if you like, which is causing things to happen in different parts of the world. This is the direction that the world is moving. Now, I'm going to be talking with Frank about whether or not zeitgeist is just another way of saying a move of the Holy Spirit. Of course, Pentecost Sunday this Sunday. If things are happening spontaneously in different parts of the world at the same time, if it is the spirit of the age and yet we believe that God is sovereign, is God doing something globally? Perhaps not on the scale of what happened all those years ago on Pentecost Sunday, but is zeitgeist just a fancy word for a move of the Spirit? Love to get your thoughts on that as well. 8168, the number to text. Start your message with the first word, comments.
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0: world. That is Michael W. Smith wrapping up a cover of his own song, actually, for King and Country in their version of Place in This World. Just gone 20 past 11. And when we look at the state of the world today, easy to, be more than a bit concerned about various things that are happening, but also in amongst it, there are signs of hope. There appears to be movements or change or people that are unsettled, some unrest in various parts of the world that may or may not be politically or even spiritually connected. Some describe it as the zeitgeist. But what role, if any, does God have in all of this? Joining me in the Rema studio, Frank Ritchie. Frank, nice to see you again.
1: Kia ora.
0: Zeitgeist, it's a cool word, eh? Honestly, whenever I use it, I think, oh, gosh. I feel so much wiser using a word like zeitgeist, and people are going away and Googling what on earth it means. I'm not sure what it means myself, honestly. It's a cool word to use, but how would you define it and describe it?
1: Yeah, it is a very cool word, and you do sound more intelligent when you use the
0: thanks, man.
1: When you use the term. But it is the best word to describe an age, a time, a feel, a cultural vibe that goes on. It's originally a German word.
0: Yep.
1: So you're diving into the Germanic when you use it, which sounds cool. But it is describing a mood, a culture that's in play. So when, and it's a culture and a mood that isn't necessarily being controlled.
0: Yep.
1: So, and people often put in place theories in order, because the idea that there's a zeitgeist or a mood or a vibe that is somewhat all-encompassing, that has no seeming control, doesn't make sense to a lot of people. So you get things like the idea of things like the Illuminati.
0: All a conspiracy theory.
1: The UN. This must all be happening and the mood must be like this and this age must be like this because something's controlling it, when that's not necessarily
0: our evil puppet masters.
1: Yeah.
0: And it is easy to track that way, because when there are things that are happening that are significant, that involves hundreds of thousands, millions of people, that seem to have similar DNA but don't seem to have the same causal factor, in order to explain that, you either need to go conspiratorial or spiritual.
1: Yeah, spiritual or psychological,
0: yep.
1: Communal. Communities tend to move in a direction. One of the things that I've always been fascinated by, and we'll take this down to a much lower level than the kind of the global level, is what happens in protests that turn violent.
0: Okay.
1: And in protests that turn violent, often people who have engaged in that violence afterwards will express regret. And they'll say that something came over them.
0: Yep.
1: And you can, if you watch video footage of a lot of protests that turn violent, there's a moment. There's a moment where the thing turns.
0: Yep.
1: And then people just get caught up in it communally. And I don't like to use this language normally, but I think there's something demonic that goes on when that happens. And then people get overcome at a communal level by the zeitgeist of the moment. Now, I think that can happen not just at an individual level, not just at a group protest level, but I think it can happen at a much bigger state level, societal level, global level as well.
0: The spiritual things that are happening behind the scenes, again, we could lead into a conspiracy theory, perhaps a Frank Peretti book around about now would be useful. But also, particularly as we're coming up to Pentecost Sunday, of course, acknowledging that, honestly, if we believe that in a sovereign God who cares about and has interest in the things of the world, to acknowledge that there may be a spiritual cause to some of these seemingly unconnected things that are happening around the world. There's that common phrase which says that coincidence is just when God's spirit wants to remain anonymous. Perhaps that's also a way of explaining the zeitgeist. This is when there is a move of God that is impacting the world. And not all of these moves are positive, of course. But when the Spirit of God is active and doing something in the world, maybe people that don't understand the Spirit of God or have room for spiritual explanations, they jump to a German word and call it zeitgeist instead.
1: Yeah, we get into a really interesting discussion there around the idea of God's sovereignty, human free will, and just the forces that are at play in the world. The idea of something having a spiritual cause, I think we need to think about the spiritual level of things both ways.
0: Yep.
1: We often think about the spirit acting on the physical, but the same goes the other way as well.
0: Mm-hmm.
1: When I make choices and I decide to act in a certain way, that has spiritual repercussions. It's not just the spiritual side working on me. Those two those two play together. So when humanity engages in things like war, for instance,
0: yep.
1: Now we can argue that there's a spiritual cause to that. There quite possibly can be. But in the other direction, we're causing a disruption as well. We're rupturing things spiritually because war's not something that we're supposed to engage in. And then the place of God, and that I think is a really interesting question. If Pentecost tells us anything, it's that God can jump into the situation at any time.
0: Yeah.
1: And that his people need to be attentive to him in order to receive what it is that he wants to do in the moment.
0: Mm.
1: At Pentecost, they were caught in prayer. They'd been engaged in prayer. They were open to God and what it is that God wanted to do. So I know there's a lot of people who will sit around, they'll speculate, they'll see the headlines, they'll start trying to map it onto biblical verses as to, is this thing playing out or is this thing playing out? That, in my mind, runs the danger of being one big fat distraction that stops us from engaging in the world.
0: Yeah.
1: So is this what God wants? Is this what God's up to? Often, I have no idea.
0: Mm-hmm.
1: But I want to be attentive to God so that I can live in such a way that is the way that God wants to respond to this moment.
0: Not every bad thing that happens is spiritual. We don't have to have a demon under every rock. Not every good thing that happens necessarily is a sovereign move of God. But I think it's important to recognize God's overall sovereignty, that God has not abandoned the world until Jesus is coming back. His will being done on earth as it is in heaven, that is what we pray on a pretty regular basis. We shouldn't be surprised, perhaps, when we see evidence of that in the world around us.
1: Totally. It goes right back to the very first verses of the Bible when it talks about the Spirit of God hovering over the waters of the deep. The waters represent chaos.
0: Yeah.
1: And then the Spirit hovers over that chaos. And in the creation story, God brings order, he brings function, he brings purpose to that chaos. That Spirit has never vacated the premises.
0: Yeah.
1: It's not like we got to Genesis 3, Adam and Eve fell, and then the Spirit decided to vacate. Spirit of God is always present, and God is wooing his creation always back to himself. So we are a people of hope. I really love a quote from Martin Luther King Jr. "The arc of the universe is long, but it bends towards justice."
0: Well,
1: because of its length, there are moments where it feels like it's not bending in that direction. But if you track history and you look at God's involvement in the world, it is bending towards justice. One day God will make all things right. We get to give glimmers of that now. That is our responsibility, so let's get about it.
0: Yeah, and honestly, that everything isn't right means it's not the end.
1: Yeah.
0: I suppose. Sometimes, as you say, it's more difficult to hold on to hope than at other times, but this is the way that things are leaning. Talking about the Spirit of God always being there, of course, Pentecost Sunday is coming up.
1: Mm.
0: There was something that happened that day in the upper room that kind of took things to the next level. Yes, the Spirit of God had been there before Pentecost, but the way in which the Spirit of God, the Holy Spirit, engaged with humanity and empowered humanity to be about God's business as we wait for Christ's return, that's kind of a different thing that's happening and, again, still happening today.
1: Yeah, it is. I often speak in terms of the general and the particular.
0: Yep.
1: So there is the general work of the Spirit, which is sustaining all of creation. Elihu in Job talks about if God removed his breath, everything would cease to exist.
0: Yep.
1: So there's the Spirit of God sustaining all of life, even as we continue to stuff it up. But then there is the particular. Those who are attentive to God, those who have turned their life in the direction of God and God choosing to work through them and empower them with his Spirit to do it. And God can change people towards that purpose. You look at Peter. Peter pre-Pentecost was a mess.
0: Yeah.
1: Peter post-Pentecost, something else.
0: Mm.
1: God has the ability to do that with all of his people who are attentive to him. And he wants to do it with us. So we need to turn in the direction of God.
0: As people of hope, as people that are tending towards justice and building the kingdom of God, do you see something of hope in currently what's happening in the world today? As I said at the beginning, it's easy to scroll on our phones and spiral down towards despair. But is there something of a zeitgeist of hope happening?

0: blink of an eye, which he might do. Mm. But if that's what we do, we miss the opportunity to play a part in that.
1: In times of uncertainty, I suppose there's two places that you go. Those things that you thought you could rely on perhaps aren't as reliable as you thought that they were. An opportunity to lean towards despair or to hope. Are things heading in the direction of, because it is, it has that smell of chaos around it, are we heading back to something where things are out of control, or are we still continuing to believe in a God of hope who remains sovereign in the earth? Are we leaning towards despair or hope in this uncertainty, I suppose?
0: And thinking through what we are as people who follow Jesus when everything does seem like it's lost.
1: Yeah.
0: We've just come off recently, 6 weeks ago, Easter.
1: Yeah.
0: It's the story of the cross, where everything seemed like it was completely lost. Then you get Easter Saturday, where despair is the feeling, and then you get the story of the resurrection. But you've got to go through the cross, and we are people of the cross. Where everything seems lost, we're the ones who hold on to hope, because we can see life on the other side.
1: Yeah, exciting stuff. And putting that in the context of Pentecost, when God's people were empowered by the Spirit to be agents of positive change within our communities. Frank, thank you for what you do. Thanks for being on the program today.
0: Thank you.

0: rest your weary heart.
1: That is a new music on Rima and Kiwi Sound as well. New Zealand artist Brooke Franzen from Wellington, and a latest song from her called Psalm 42, of course, based on Psalm 42. Well, I presume it is, at least. It is just on 25 minutes to 12 midday. We all get older. Well, as far as I know, that beats the alternative, although I must say I don't have a basis for comparison. But there are also challenges, not just for us getting older, but for the children of older parents, caring for elderly parents and perhaps even getting caught between teenagers and older. Yeah, it can be a difficult time. But, well, bringing a perspective to this, John Cowan joining me now. John, kia ora. Good morning.
2: Kia ora. And I must qualify this by saying that what I'm going to say is just my perspective. It's my, as an older person, I'm allowed to be cranky. And so this is just my cranky view on this. And I'm not actually talking on behalf of myself, because even though I am remarkably decrepit and falling to bits in all sorts of ways, I'm not really in the senior category yet. I'm only moderately senior, still in my 60s. But I wanted to say a few things about our elders, because I still have some elders.
1: Okay.
2: There's still some people older than I am. But first of all, I'll tell you something. My granddaughter asked me if I could make a noise like a frog.
1: Okay.
2: And I said, why? And she says, because Daddy says when I croak, we can go to Disneyland. That's not true at all. That's not true at all.
1: That's a good line, though.
2: It does segue into what I'm going to say, because even though that joke's not true, it is true that there is an expectation if there is an expectation of an inheritance, I think it can stink up family relationships.
1: Yep.
2: And I think if people start resenting the ongoing survival of their parents because it's delaying their inheritance windfall, that I don't have much respect for that point of view.
1: Yeah.
2: And I don't think many people would actually consciously would actually say it out loud or even consciously think it.
1: Mm-hmm.
2: But it is a corrosive little idea that niggles away in the basement of their brain when they look how much mortgage the principal they've still got to repay and how much it's costing them every week. And then they think, oh, I could clear that if Mum died.
1: Mm.
2: And
1: wow.
2: Just that little thought, I think it just needs to be kicked back down the stairs.
1: Yeah.
2: And denied access to your brain by consciously telling yourself over and over again, you know, I really hope that Mum lives to a great old age. And if she burns up all her money, that's fantastic.
1: Yep.
2: You know, just do your financial planning on the basis that you're not going to get her an inheritance, because that way, you know, you're not driven to think to resentment that your parents are continuing to live. And another thing that kids come to resent is if their parents move into one of these expensive retirement villages.
1: Oh, yeah.
2: Where,
1: yeah.
2: They're like five-star hotels. They're marvelous, but they really are financially disastrous. And if the thought keeps on running through your mind, they're eroding my retirement.
1: Yeah.
2: They're eroding my inheritance at about $1,500 a week or more.
1: Yeah.
2: I know one guy who told me he'd worked out to the minute how much it was costing his mother-in-law to live in a hospital facility,
1: yeah,
2: a care facility. And it was quite a lot.
1: Mm-hmm.
2: But I was quite angered with to think that he was even doing that calculation in his head, that he was working it out that, you know, she is eroding my inheritance at this rate.
1: Yeah.
2: And I think that the saddest thing is when our elders start skimping and depriving themselves to ensure that they leave a lump of money to their children.
1: Yep.
2: And especially if they suspect their children think like that.
1: Mm-hmm.
2: And one of the best arguments I heard against voluntary euthanasia,
1: yep,
2: is that old people do come to suspect that people are resenting their continued existence, that they're in the way, and that their children would be much better off if they just shuffled off and left them their money.
1: Yeah.
2: So I think that this type of thinking is very toxic and very sad. Older money, Older people. Older people, if it's your money and truly you owe your children nothing. If you've done your job of being a parent, they are the ones that are in debt to you.
1: Yeah.
2: So don't stint or deny yourself a quality, comfortable lifestyle because you don't need to leave them a lot of money. You know, it'd be nice if you could, but if you've given them a great upbringing, you've already given them a great start to set up their own financial well-being. And to the potential heirs, the children of older parents, enjoy your parents and grandparents as long as you have them.
1: Yeah.
2: The honourable thing, your duty is to assist them to have the best life they can. And if all they leave you is the bill to their bill for their funeral, you've still had a treasure.
1: Yeah.
2: As I say, it's my cranky perspective as a decrepit older person, but that's what I'm thinking about this morning.
1: No, and honestly, I think this will land with a lot of people. I think there is a little bit of generational pressure now, perhaps different than it was in other generations, partly because of these five-star resorts that you talk about.
2: And we're living too long.
1: Exactly, and how inconsiderate for people to live so long. But I think there is, I suppose, a social or financial imbalance. For some people, they're saying, well, the baby boomers, they had all this opportunity that young families don't have now. So they're doing all right, and then they've ruined it for everybody else in terms of... So there's, I think, an intergenerational...
2: Oh, guilty is charged. Guilty is charged.
1: Exactly.
2: But what's going to fix that? I don't think passing it on an inheritance is the way to do it. I think that if older people spend their money and get it back into the economy, then that's one way of fixing it.
1: Yeah, exactly. Although not necessarily spending it on cruises, all of it on cruises around the world or fancy accommodation, but it's theirs to spend anyway. And I think the other thing in terms of inheritance it's got more to do with finances and less to do with finances and more to do with values, I suppose. That we don't want to get into that situation where older people are resented. I think you make a good point with euthanasia legislation. That may be a little bit of a game changer, and that even that quiet pressure, I think, for older people who feel like they're in the way or that they're a burden to the next generation. I mean, most old people want their children, their grandchildren to thrive, but not at the expense of their own health and well-being.
2: That's right. A lot of older people do get depressed. A lot of them can't hear very well. And so that's an ideal environment for paranoia to sort of grow and to think, oh, I'm just a waste of space. I'm doing no one any good. You know, I may as well just disappear. Or they might be, hovering over a single bar heater in the middle of winter. Too scared to turn on the central heating because they're thinking, oh, I don't want to use up the kids' money.
1: Yeah.
2: No, use it up. Use it up.
1: Certainly. And when you look at outcomes for people that got handed a large inheritance so never had to work that hard in their life, as opposed to people who stood on their own two feet and paid their own bills, that actually what you're passing on by encouraging independence and resilience in your children may be better than anything you can leave in a will.
2: Well said.
1: Yeah.
2: Well said. I'd applaud that.
1: Just finally on this one, John, just from a personal point of view, for my wife and myself, both sets of parents died far too young. And yes, there was some inheritance, but would give anything to have them back again. Would give anything for them to be able to see how their grandchildren and great-grandchildren are turning out to have their wisdom and input into our lives, to be able to share with them the things that we're dealing with. There are things much richer than financial value in families, I think, John.
2: Absolutely. Yeah. No, that's for sure. I miss my parents very much.
1: John, hey, I really appreciate what you bring on this, and let's put it into a slogan we can put on the T-shirt, blowing the kids' inheritance. Get out there, spend it all, rebalance the relational or the emotional blackmail in that regard. But thanks for your wisdom. Thanks for joining us today.
2: Cheers. Thanks, Andrew.
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0: That is Chris Tomlin on Rima, How Good It Is, just on 10 minutes to 12 midday. And I do hope that things are good with you and yours. Love to get some feedback on what we have been talking about on the program today. Frank Ritchie and, well, a zeitgeist, just another way of saying the Spirit of God is moving in the world, especially as we head to Pentecost Sunday. And a great chat with John Cowan about blowing the kids' inheritance and some of the at times subtle, at times less subtle, pressure on older people to not spend too much of their money so that they can pass it on to their children. If that is a situation that you're in, either as an older person or as somebody who is, well, struggling to make ends meet and could do with some financial help, love to get your perspective on it. John's point, actually, about subtle pressure of euthanasia with new legislation there, that's certainly a bit of a game changer in terms of how much we value older people as they perhaps get less active and need more medical support. If you've got a view, if you've got some comments on that, I'd love for you to be a part of the program. Very simple to do so. 8168 is the number to text. Start your message with the first word comments. We will take a look at some of that feedback a little bit later in the program. Don't forget also that all of the thoughts that get texted through this week, we're going to be selecting some of our favourite comments and feedback to be in the draw to win a Thoughts and Comments Keep Cup. Not available in stores. You can only win one if you text through to the program. So, hey, if these are topics that you've got an opinion on, love for you to be a part of the show. 8168, the number to text. Start your message with the first word comments.
1: Hebrews 4:12 says, "For the word of God is alive and active, sharper than any double-edged sword." 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
0: Something else you might have some thoughts and comments on. We were talking about the elderly beforehand, but well, going to the opposite end of the age spectrum. Replaying some conversations I had recently looking at the declining birth rate in New Zealand and the impact that that has on our society, both socially but also economically, and I would say spiritually as well. Three different people with different perspectives on that topic, but would love for you to be a part of the chat as well. More details on that coming up after 12 midday, but you know what to do. 8168, the number to text. Start your message with the first word comments. Taking us to news time, this is Big Daddy Weave on Rema.

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1: In this update, it's confirmed that 20 people have now been arrested in relation to a major prison corruption investigation. Nine corrections officers from Auckland's Mount Eden Prison and five reintegration officers from the Auckland South Prison have been charged, including with accepting bribes and smuggling contraband for cash. Some charges include conspiring to supply a Class A drug, namely meth. Police have revealed today they've arrested another person, this time from Spring Hill Corrections Facility. Five members of the public have also been charged. 108 charges have been laid in total. Far-right Israeli minister Itamar Ben-Gvir's sparked global outcry by taunting detained foreign activists, including New Zealanders, in a Gaza-bound flotilla. He's been condemned by France, the UK, Canada and others. Foreign Minister Winston Peters has placed a travel ban on him. Peters says Ben-Gvir's actions severely and deliberately undermine peace and security. The BBC's Amir Nader says Israeli ministers are also criticising him for causing reputational damage.
2: You have Prime Minister Benjamin Netanyahu saying that these actions aren't in line with Israel's values and saying that they will deport all of the activists.
1: A man's appearing in court today after allegedly forcing a child out of a car and stealing it in Auckland last night. Joey Dwyer reports.
3: The boy was waiting in the car outside Ponsonby Woolworths about 6 p.m. while his father shopped, when police say the man yelled at him to get out and took the SUV. It was abandoned in Arch Hill, with the man reportedly jumping fences before police arrested him on Karangahape Road. Police say he had a concealed knife and imitation gun. He'll appear in the Auckland District Court today.
1: The outcome of today's talks between China and Russia are important to both. Presidents Vladimir Putin and Xi Jinping have signed more than 20 tech and trade deals today as a summit in Beijing concludes. They also condemned the US military, warning we're drifting back to the law of the jungle. New Zealand Contemporary China Research Centre Director Jason Young says Russia is now the junior partner in the trade relationship.
4: China still needs Russia, and you can see that China has put a lot of effort into maintaining that relationship.
1: Beef and Lamb is again calling for incentives for farmers who achieve climate change outcomes. Chair Kate Ackland says they're not advocating for subsidies, but suggesting following a growing overseas trend of rewards. She says recent methane targets have been revived and pricing agricultural emissions is off the table.
5: That might have felt like a bit of a backward step, but actually that just puts us right in line with what the rest of the world's doing.
1: A bid to change a political football as research finds housing targets aren't working. The New Zealand Initiative suggests councils should be judged on whether there are real and affordable choices, replacing traditional targets with price indicators. It also recommends decisions should be made by an expert panel, not central government. Research fellow Benno Blaska says we need to take out the politics as we do in other areas.
6: We wouldn't be asking the Minister of Finance to set interest rates, and we basically have delegated that to an independent body, the Reserve Bank, because they've got the technical skill and they also are independent.
1: To sport, Jai Arrow has opened up about getting diagnosed with motor neuron disease. The 30-year-old Rabbitohs forward and ex-Queensland enforcer has announced his retirement from league. Arrow has told Australia's Channel 9 he's ready to fight.
7: My first question was, all right, where do I go from now?
1: A blow for the Mystics as they chase a finals berth in Netball's ANZ Premiership. Defender Catherine Hall's out for the season after undergoing surgery on a foot injury. David Nika has locked in his next fight for August 8. He'll square off against New Zealand-born Australian Floyd Masson on Auckland's North Shore. The bout will be an IBF Cruiserweight World Title Eliminator. A win will secure Nika a second shot at a world title. That's News and Sport. I'm Malcolm Jordan.
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